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1: 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Glad to have you along with Sam and Polo. It is the Joe Pags Show. Appreciate you stopping by. Lots going on, including Representative Brandon Gill at the bottom of the hour. If you're floating around social media, you probably see Brandon Gill. He's a young guy from Texas. He asks questions that really make sense, depending on who he's talking to. Questions like, you on your website support all of these different pronouns. Z and zir and zim and bim and dibbapapoop, whatever. And he says, what does that mean? And the person's like, I don't know what that means. I'm not here for that. In other words, you have something on your website, something you promote, you have no clue about. Now, somebody who's an abortion advocate, he'll say, what is your favorite kind of abortion? They go through some of the list of some of the types of abortion. Person gets very uncomfortable. I'm not here for that. Or somebody, is one race better than the other? And the guy squirmed in his chair before he said, oh, you're being racist to me right now or something. Brandon Gill has very well thought out questions. And I ask him, do you do that for them? The people that you're questioning, or do you do it for us, those of us who are watching, so we gain some more information about how loony these people are? And his answer is very interesting. That's at the bottom of the hour. Do not miss a second of that. We appreciate him coming on today, that's for sure. We've got a couple other stories going on. Do we care about Gina Carano and Ronda Rousey? Polo, do you care about that?
2: I mean, I like Gina Carano.
1: But you're going to watch them beat each other up?
2: Probably not.
1: Sam, you care about that?
3: Yes, but I don't know if I'll watch the full thing or if I'll just, like, watch highlights.
1: Yeah, I mean, I don't know. Maybe I'm old-fashioned. A couple of chicks beating each other up. I'm not sure that's my thing. I mean, they're very good. They're very skilled. I'm not taking anything away from their abilities. But it just seems to be a couple of guys beating the snot out of each other makes sense. And, a couple of women doing it. You know, again, they both obviously like it. They've been doing it for a long time. Gina Carano, many don't know, before she was an actress, was an MMA fighter, so this isn't new for her. But it reports that she lost 100 pounds.
3: What?
2: Yeah, she looks,
3: no
2: she
3: way.
2: Looks a lot different. Because like even like I thought she looked great when she was in The Mandalorian, but she was definitely thicker. And you see her now.

0: now, and she's like really leaned out. I mean, Ronda Rousey has too. Like she looks really like cut up.
1: Is this an actual sanctioned fight? Because neither one of these two have fought in like the past 5+ years, right?
0: Well, I guess so. I mean, but it's not through the UFC. It's through somebody else because it's gonna happen on Netflix. So it's like a big deal because it's I'm assuming, I guess, one of the first Netflix type like MMA shows that they're doing, and they're going to make a lot of money.
1: So, I mean, I would think you'd have to make a lot of money to punch somebody in the face over and over again.
0: Well, to get the names too, like, and then the other people that are fighting on that card, like they're real big names from like the world of UFC and MMA.
1: Are they men or is it all women?
0: Men. The rest are men.
1: Okay.
0: But it's just these two are like two of the biggest names from MMA. You know, I guess you'd have to say MMA because I don't think Gina Carano ever fought in the UFC because I don't know if they had a women's division at the time.
1: Okay.
0: And then Ronda Rousey came like after her and then she did all the stuff she did there. So, and this is like their first ever meetup.
1: Yeah, this is the MVP MMA. It's not UFC. You're right. Right.
2: So, I mean, that's interesting.
1: So Sam, you're gonna probably watch some of this.
2: Honestly, now that I know that it's on Netflix, I probably will tune in because I mean, Netflix has been doing a lot more live stuff lately, and it's actually pretty good.
1: How much do you pay for Netflix every night, every month?
2: Know what? It's actually like $30. I'm not on your account.
1: Yes, you are.
2: No, I'm not because they don't allow password. I don't know. They don't allow password sharing anymore, so I have my own account.
1: I'm not so sure about that one, Sam.
2: I am sure. I see it come out of my bank account.
1: Here's the story. I think they're taking it out of your bank account. You're still using my account. It's Carano lost 100 pounds to make Rousey fight on MVP's first MMA card. This is written by Brett Akimoto. That's what it looks like. Ronda Rousey and Gina Carano have each successfully made weight for their upcoming clash on Netflix. Rousey, who's 12-2, weighed in at 142 pounds on Friday today. In Inglewood, California, Carano, 7-1, came in at 141.4. The bout, which is booked at 145 pounds featherweight limit, will headline the first MMA event for Jake Paul's Most Valuable Promotions on Saturday in Intuit Dome. Intuit Dome. So this is Jake Paul owns this thing now?
0: I guess so.
1: Now, is that the guy who fought Mike Tyson? Is that his brother?
0: I don't know because they both fight. I want to say it was Logan was the one that fought Tyson.
1: I don't know. What do you think, Sam? Do you know?
0: But his brother,
2: it was Jake Paul.
1: Was it Jake? Okay. You know, Mike Tyson didn't punch the guy. I mean, we're all clear on that, right? He had every opportunity to knock this guy out like crazy, and he was, like, biting his gloves. Like, literally biting his gloves.
2: Oh, that's right. That was so awkward.
1: And somebody said, why do you keep biting your gloves? I've always done that. And then you look at his old fights, he never bit his gloves. So, I mean, he's biting his gloves to not knock the guy's block off. So, and I'm not saying it was rigged. I'm just saying I don't think Mike wanted to hurt the guy because he could have. But this will be interesting. Now, I wonder if they're going to come out there. I mean, you would assume they're going to come out and go all out, right? They're not going to come out and be easy on each other just to make the money.
0: No way. I mean, and on my feed, they were showing the weigh-in of both of them. Because, you know, like, I guess that's a big deal, you know, because they usually show the guys, like, in their boxers or whatever.
1: Right.
0: And so, like, the women came out and like, they were in, like, Ronda Rousey was like in a two-piece, like bikini kind of thing, I guess.
1: Okay.
0: And then Gina Carano was like in a, I don't know. They look like kind of like
2: a red thing,
0: like pajamas, you know, like a shorts and a top. Yeah.
2: Yeah. Yeah.
1: A red thing.
2: Yeah, it's just like a tank top and shorts, but it's loose.
0: Yeah.
1: Huh. Now, when they fight, they normally wear like boxing trunks and like a sports bra, right?
2: Right.
0: Yeah.
1: I'm making this, but for those who are listening, I'm making a thing like this is a sports bra to me.
0: That's how you wear it. Yeah.
2: That's a sports bra. Yeah, that was perfect. Yeah, that's what they look like. Yeah.
1: Right, exactly right.
2: You're right. You have five daughters, so.
1: Yeah, listen, I'm here for my daughter's birthday. I need a sports bra. If I did that, do you think that would? For those who don't know, my hands are my arms are out wide, and then I'm just sort of.
0: The funny part is
2: gesturing.
0: The funny part is because I guess since you're a dad, you're not actually going over the chest area. You're doing it above, like kind of like below the neck and like even with the shoulders, like that's where you were doing it. You're not coming here. Yeah.
1: Yeah, I was up here. I'm like sports bra, almost like shoulder pads. Sports bras are shoulder pads for women. Let's be honest.
2: Right.
1: So I mean, we'll see. I'm sure I'll see the highlights of it. Now, Gina Carano and I used to be friends online, and then she like dropped me or something. I'm not really sure what the story was. She probably figured out I'm an idiot. But at one point, because when she got fired from The Mandalorian, I took up for her, and then people were complaining about her on Twitter or X, and I said, I don't know who Gina Carano is, because I honestly didn't. And this was several years ago. I didn't even realize that she was the one that was in the, what was the movie? Something where she was fighting the superheroes or something. She had really short hair. She was with the chrome guy. She was in that movie. Paula, what is that movie with the chrome guy? No. With the big giant who's chrome. I don't think it was the Avengers or some superhero movie.
0: Like the X-Men?
1: Hey, it might have been the X-Men. I don't know what the hell movie it was. It might have been one of the, the guy who can't die.
0: Oh, okay.
2: Deadpool?
1: Well, I think she was in the first Deadpool, right? Wasn't there some gigantic chrome guy?
0: Well, that's Colossus.
2: I don't remember.
1: Oh, that's what the guy's name is, Colossus?
0: Yeah. Because he's supposed to be like Russian.
1: Did you realize that was her, the little woman standing next to him? That was Gina Carano. Yes, very different hair than you're used to seeing. That's her.
2: Yeah. Oh, yeah. Her hair isn't that short. It's just in a very, like, high.
1: Do I know something about a movie that Polo doesn't know? How is that possible?
2: Yes, you do. I'm looking at it right now.
1: Totally Gina Carano in that. And she wasn't thick, like fat in that, but she was very muscular in that.
2: She's very thick, though.
1: I would assume more than 141.
2: Oh, yeah. Way more.
1: I'm pretty sure she was wearing the sports bra.
2: What is this? Why is it getting higher?
1: I have no idea what
2: is this?
1: Pretty sure she's wearing the sports bra. Paul, did I just educate you on something movie-wise? Give me something. That's 21 years.
0: No, sick. I just didn't remember. I mean, I see the picture. I mean, you can clearly tell that it's her. The reason I'm getting confused is because there was another version of Deadpool.
1: I got him. And, Sam, I got him. He's not going to admit it, but I got him.
2: Yeah. Nope. Never.
1: Totally got him.
0: I'm already confused.
2: You remember something?
0: Because I've seen all the Deadpools, but I thought there was like another version where they had this young girl that was on there, and it wasn't Gina Carano. It was somebody else.
1: Well, this one was Gina Carano. You can't deny that.
0: No. I'm looking at it. Yeah, it's her. That's her.
1: I didn't even know that that's who she was. I certainly have never watched The Mandalorian, so I took up for her on social media, and I said, I don't know who Gina Carano is, but she was right. I mean, whatever she posted, she was correct. And she said, that's not a big deal. And she followed me. And then when they were in San Antonio, probably 6 months or maybe a year ago, because she was definitely bigger then, I said, hey, can we stop by the con was, some Comic Con or something. She was here for that. And never got back to me. Then I noticed that she wasn't following me anymore. So probably I posted something dumb. Definitely wasn't negative on her. I wouldn't do that. I don't know her. But probably posted something she didn't want to be attached to and then unfollowed me. I was like, oh, okay, whatever.
0: I was going to say, because like she won like a settlement with Disney, I believe. So maybe she's trying to like back away from stuff to kind of like get back into things. Because remember, for a while, I think you had even talked about she was working with somebody.
1: She was working with the Daily Wire, Ben Shapiro.
0: Yeah. But there was somebody else. I want to say, what's his name? Kevin Sorbo. You know, like, I don't know if it was him.
1: No, it was one of those. They did a movie that was about Hunter Biden, and she was like the narrator. Yes, she was in that.
0: So she was doing all that stuff because I think she was getting blacklisted by Hollywood for a while, and then I don't know if when they
1: she took a break and got a little woke just to get back in.
0: Yeah.
1: Gotcha.
2: Can I just say, though, I absolutely love her. I have no idea like what her personality is, but every movie that I've seen her in as a strong woman, I absolutely love that, because I'm so tired of seeing these little teeny tiny 110 pound women acting like they can do this ridiculous muscle stuff. And it's nice to see someone who actually has muscle portraying someone who has muscle. It's awesome.
1: Well, I'll say this. I was going to introduce you to her, but she dropped me. So, I don't think she's weak-minded enough to have to not follow a conservative anymore. I'll bet I posted something that she would not have been happy to have been somehow. And again, I don't post anything so outrageous that you would have to run away from it. But I mean, Polo could be right. Maybe she's going, all right, let me sort of disconnect from the conservative side and just be sort of down the middle. And maybe I was a part of that. Reset. Who knows?
0: Or maybe Polo. Yeah, I mean, I could see that.
1: Could be.
2: Yeah, yeah, I see a lot of times celebrities go through something and then they just kind of like purge their, you know, social media accounts. So that's probably what happened.
1: You don't get to purge me.
2: Well, she did, so.
1: God bless her. Listen, I don't really care who wins tomorrow night. If they're both getting paid a lot of money, if they enjoy doing it, more power to them. But without a doubt, you don't get to drop me. And somebody, by the way, it could have been like an algorithm thing, too. There were several that dropped me over on Instagram that I asked them because they're like conservative influencers. I'm like, did you? No, we didn't drop you. So that could have been a thing, too.
2: It could have been. But, you know, like I said, I think a lot of celebrities go through this where they're like, oh, I got to just, you know, reinvent myself, so to speak. And yeah. It looks like she is doing that, which is interesting.
1: Could be. Well, let's live tweet because I know that the listeners love this. This is actually some of the best radio you're ever going to get. Let's live tweet to Gina.
2: Yeah. Okay.
1: Hey, at Gina. Let's see if she comes up. Might not even come up. I'm so disconnected now. Best of luck tomorrow night. Is it tomorrow night?
2: Yes.
1: Let's see if she responds. Now I'm just poking for no reason. Hey, look at that. Hey, you know what I mean?
2: Yeah. Now it's going to be exciting. I'm going to tune in. I'm going to see what it's all about.
1: You're going to tune in really my account or your account?
2: I don't have access to your account. We don't live in the same house. Netflix.
1: I will show you your name on my Netflix.
2: I believe you.
0: That's probably from like 10 years ago or something.
2: Yeah.
0: She had a
2: profile. Delete that account.
1: Gina's been using my accounts on everything forever. Don't even.
2: You use more of my accounts at this point than I use of yours.
1: I'm sorry. What's the DirecTV password? I'm sorry. I couldn't hear you.
2: I couldn't even access that the other day. It didn't work.
1: Yeah, because I didn't give you the password.
2: It didn't work, though.
1: It did, too.
2: Yeah, and that's because I'm so annoyed because the NBA just won't pick one streaming service. They keep changing it every single playoff game.
1: That's a whole show. One guy was mad that I talked about the NBA for 8 minutes the other day. He literally said, you talked about the NBA for 8 minutes and they're Black Lives Matter, blah, blah, blah. I'm like, shut up, man. Just shut it off for 8 minutes if you need to. That's fine. But I'm with you, and we'll have to do like a whole show on this. Maybe I'll bring an expert on, because I don't get how the NFL and the NBA and everybody's getting away with putting it on Prime Video.
2: Right?
1: You have to buy Prime Video from Amazon just to see an NBA game?
2: Yeah. Even just that. Like, you have to have extra add-ons just to watch some of these games. It's absolutely ridiculous. That's
0: Didn't they say something about the Super Bowl or something being on ESPN?
1: They said something about it being on a cable service and not over the air, because you always thought that you had to have it over the air.
0: Right.
1: And somebody just in the past week has asked President Trump, how do you feel? I forget who he sat down with, but I think it might have been Cheryl Atkinson. How do you feel about the NFL, you know, being so hard to find, or the NBA so hard to find? And he actually was saying, well, the NFL, the way they kick it off is no good anymore, and college is so much better. But we'll take a look at it. I don't think that you should have to buy something as far as the streaming service, fill-in-the-blank streaming service to go watch your favorite sport. There's just something very un-American about that. I don't know.
0: I agree when it comes to the playoffs. I mean, if you want to do that during the regular season, I mean, I guess. Because as it is, they're already doing that with stuff here locally. Like, you have to have, like, I can't remember the name of the stupid channel. But, like, if you wanted to watch the Spurs here locally, a lot of the games end up being on Some I don't know if it's like FanDuel or whatever the channel is.
1: It doesn't make any sense.
0: Yeah, so it's just dumb. So,
1: well, in the home market, every game should be available, and it should be over the air, in my opinion. And when it comes to the playoffs and the actual championship, whether it be NFL or NBA or whatever, that should be available to people over the air. I mean, that's just simple. That's simple to me as an American.
0: And I think the Western Conference and the Eastern Conference, those I think will be on over the air channels. But
1: I hope so.
0: But these, because I mean, as it is, like my girlfriend's mom, she's going to come by here later to watch the game because she doesn't have that channel.
1: Why confuse the fan base? Let us know where it is and keep it there. 833-JOE-PAGS, 833-563-7247, joepags.com. 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
1: Hi, great to have you. Bottom of the hour is going to be Brandon Gill, U.S. Representative, District 26, Republican, great state of Texas. He's a young up-and-comer. He's a great guy. And I really like what he's doing in the House of Representatives for his district and for this country. Make sure you go check him out. If you see him in your feed, make sure you stop and watch the video. It's going to be excellent. I got to give you an update on Hanta or Hanta. Are we saying Hanta or Hanta virus? What are we saying?
2: You know, it depends. You know, are you sneezing or are you Italian? You know.
1: What? Are you sneezing or are you Italian?
2: You know, tomato, tomato.
1: Sneezing or Italian is not the same as tomato, tomato.
2: Yeah, it could be.
1: What
2: you know.
1: The heck? I'm half of those things, by the way. I'm Italian. I'm not sneezing.
2: Oh, you're a tomato?
1: Well, yeah, exactly right, tomato.
0: If you sneeze, I'm sure it sounds like Hanta. And if you're Italian, Hanta.
1: Okay. So,
2: bless you.
1: Yeah, I mean, that doesn't at all give her any cover for that dumb comment. WHO officials explain high-risk Hanta virus, depending on if you're Italian or not, classification. This is written by Sean Noon, for God's sakes. Officials with the World Health Organization are explaining their decision to classify every patient on board the MV Hondius as a high-risk contact, saying the nature of Hanta virus requires a precautionary approach. Quote, we have classified everybody that's been on the ship as a high-risk contact because we simply don't have all the answers yet. So we're taking a precautionary approach, assuming that there might be additional cases that were on board, which is why the quarantine measures are so strict for those who have left the ship already. Dr. Maria Van Kerkbal from the WHO. I think that's her name, right? Dr. Maria.
2: Whoa. Are you all right?
1: It's Van Kerkhove. Kerkhove. I'm pretty sure that's how you pronounce it.
0: Unless you're Italian.
2: I think so.
1: Unless you're Italian, this could then attack
2: you. You know, hey.
1: What does that even mean? 833-JOE-PAGS, 833-563-7247, joepags.com. What's wrong with you? Brandon Gill, U.S. Representative, when we come back. Stay right here.
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23: Fox News, I'm Tom Graham. The Supreme Court rejecting Virginia's bid to restore a congressional map favoring Democrats. The ruling is the latest twist in the nation's redistricting battle ahead of the November midterms. Virginia map would have given Democrats a chance to pick up four seats in the closely divided U.S. House. On President Trump's pick at the White, or is back at the White House, after meeting with China's leader Xi Jinping in Beijing, the two discussed trade, Taiwan, as well as the war in Iran.
24: President Trump says his counterpart expressed frustration for the country effectively blocking the Strait of Hormuz, but that also he didn't pressure Xi to help end the conflict.
23: Fox's Alexandria Hoff at the White House. U.S. stock market falling today from record marks. The S&P 500 dipping from an all-time high, down 93. The NASDAQ fell 410. 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
25: Us, if it was my son, we'd go to St. Jude. And within 24 hours, we were on a plane headed here. 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

0: you see a piece of video of Brandon Gill, U.S. representative, if you see him actually in a hearing asking questions, stop what you're doing and watch what he's saying. Because I have never seen somebody this well thought out before asking a question of some loon that's in front of Congress. It is my friend, it is District 26 Republican Brandon Gill. Brandon, how are you? Good to see you.
1: I'm doing great, Joe. Thanks for having me.
0: I just love it, man. I'm watching the other day, and there's some loon who thinks that abortion is reproductive health care, and you decided to ask her what her favorite form of abortion was. And what I loved even more is it wasn't a gotcha question. You literally started talking about what some different forms of abortion are. And every single form that you brought up kills the baby. Did you think that she was gonna answer it all? I mean, I thought your question was very well thought out.
1: Well, you know, before that, I had asked her essentially, is there any form of abortion that you disagree with? Do you believe in any restrictions whatsoever on abortion?
0: Right.
1: And her answer was essentially no. So I thought if you truly don't, then why don't I describe to you some of the common methods of abortion and see which one you prefer? I mean, this is somebody, by the way, who is, she calls herself a reproductive rights advocate. I mean, she says it very condescendingly, very smugly. Right. She's an abortion advocate. And if you're going to advocate for abortion, why don't you explain which form you prefer? So I asked her that, and she didn't have a preference, she said. So I just described to her a few different methods and asked her which one she likes the best. The reality is, whenever you describe those methods, you realize how incredibly horrific they are. I mean, these are really brutal, gruesome procedures. I mean, very barbaric, incredibly painful for the baby. And she didn't want to talk about it.
0: Well, what's interesting is she then tried to, as you said, she was being condescending anyway. She tried to tell you the purpose for the hearing. She tried to say, that's not why we're here. And that's happened quite a few times with you. When you question somebody on, what does this pronoun mean? Can you describe it? Or when you ask somebody, are you hiring only one race of people? And then you shut up and wait for them to answer. And their answer almost exclusively is, that's not why I'm here. Right, but you're a human being, and you're somebody who actually advocates for this stuff, or this is in your bylaws or whatever organization you're with, or you love every form of abortion. Why can't we talk about it? Brandon, when you're asking questions like that, when you're confronting these people who are obviously lunatics, do you think to yourself, I'm going to ask the question because I might actually get them to think about what it is that they're doing, or are you doing it for us? Because it does benefit us. I think there are a lot of people that didn't realize abortion can be that brutal. I think there are a lot of people who didn't realize that even those who are pushing pronouns like this don't know what they mean. Are you doing it for us, or are you hoping that they'll have a come to Jesus?
1: Well, it's always a little bit of both. You know, one of my favorite things is whenever they tell me that they didn't come here to talk about whatever question I'm asking them, but my questions are always pertinent to the conversation.
0: Yes.
1: I mean, that abortion hearing was a hearing about the FACE Act, which is about a bill that the left has weaponized to stop Christians from praying outside of abortion clinics. And it's a hearing about abortion clinics. I think it's totally fair to ask you about abortion if you're an abortion advocate, which, by the way, if you're an abortion advocate, if that's somebody that something you've spent decades of your life talking about, I would think you would want to have the platform of a congressional hearing to elucidate your views for everybody to hear. So that was entirely pertinent. But, you know, the purpose of these is to clarify what the witness believes. You know, whether it's about pronouns or about abortion or any other topic. And I think that's something that's helpful, should be helpful for them, but it's helpful for the American people to see. And it's helpful for us as members of Congress to better understand what the other side believes. And I think that the left owes that to the American people. If they're going to push pronouns on us, actually define them for us. If you're going to tell me, for instance, or try to say that not using somebody's preferred pronoun is sort of tantamount to putting them in a deathly position, or you're increasing the rate of trans suicide, which is the kind of stuff they say, why don't you define what those pronouns mean? I think that's a fair question.
0: I thought, well, without a doubt it is, and she couldn't answer. And then I really love the wry smile, and I know that it's genuine that you put on, and you're like, sounds kind of dumb when I say it, right? I mean, you know, it's like, and when they always genuflect to, let's get back to the topic at hand, I love that you hold their feet to the fire. It's Brandon Gill, U.S. Representative, District 26, gill.house.gov. There was one yesterday, and I apologize, I don't have all the information in front of me, but it appeared to be a prosecutor. And your line of questioning was, did you give this person, this bad guy, this guy who committed a crime. Did you give him a lighter sentence because he's here illegally or because of his immigration status? What was that all about? Are they giving special preference to people who broke the law to get here? Are they getting off easier on crimes?
1: The short answer is yes, and this is one of the darker hearings that we've done. This was a Fairfax County, essentially a Fairfax County district attorney, who is a Soros-backed attorney.
0: Right.
1: And he has, as a matter of policy, tells his prosecutors to change their charges that they bring against illegal aliens so that they don't have adverse immigration consequences. And that's part of a policy memorandum that he put out to his attorneys. I had it with me in the hearing. So what that means is that if an illegal alien is caught, murdering somebody, raping somebody, stealing from somebody, whatever, they will take into account the risk that the charges that they bring against that illegal alien might increase the probability the illegal gets deported. So oftentimes they'll downgrade the charges.
0: Wow.
1: Well, they've done this often. And it is infuriating. And I think it's one of those things that whenever the American people see this, they're just beside themselves with outrage, and they should be. And I highlighted one particular case where you had a Guatemalan illegal alien who was arrested in March of 2024, who was initially charged with raping an underage American.
0: Right.
1: And what his office, the prosecutor's office, did was downgrade that illegal alien's charge to a misdemeanor charge with a 90-day, and he ended up getting a 90-day suspended jail sentence, which means that he didn't serve that full 90 days. And what I wanted to know was, did you downgrade those charges because this was an illegal alien in question? And he certainly didn't want to answer my question. We spent 4 minutes going back and forth, and he could never provide a clear answer. And I think whenever you see that, it's very, very clear to the American people what's going on.
0: Well, Brandon, he tried to say no, and then you read the actual part of that statute or whatever the hell it is that said that you will take into consideration the possibility of adverse immigration consequences. Now, maybe I'm an idiot, and there's a good chance, but adverse immigration consequences for whom? Not for the people of Fairfax County. They'd be happy to get rid of a rapist who came here illegally. Not for me, who have the father of five and the grandfather of three. Not for you, the dad of two. We would like to see, that would be a good consequence, in my opinion. So he weaseled his way out of it, but let me ask you maybe a broader question. Why is Fairfax County the petri dish? Are they just, are Act Blue and Soros and all these lefty nutjobs, are they just injecting as much money as they can to see if we can make this the Marxist, progressive, leftist capital of the United States, maybe we can do it elsewhere? Why is it always Fairfax County?
1: Well, in this particular case, this was a Soros-backed DA, somebody that George Soros has spent hundreds of thousands of dollars helping get into office. And, you know, I think what George Soros basically found is that, you know, he's a multi-billionaire, one of the wealthiest people in the world, is that it's almost like a political arbitrage where he can spend relatively small amounts of money compared to his net worth in races, DA races like this, that can have a profound impact on American society. You fundamentally change the United States whenever you can undermine law and order to the degree that he has by putting these lawless DAs in office. And that's exactly what we saw here. Fairfax County seems to be the epicenter of so many things, whether it's this or whether it's parental rights.
0: Right.
1: But that is clearly an area that the left is targeted.
0: It is Brandon Gill, District 26 Republican, great state of Texas. He's a great follow on social media. Go do that right now. And also check him out at gill.house.gov. Again, if you see his face pop up on your feed, stop and pay attention. He's done his homework. It's going to be good. Let me ask you about illegal immigration. And now that we're talking about this Fairfax County thing, but let me broaden that out a little bit. During the 4 years of Biden, we don't know if it's 8 million. We don't know if it's 20 million. But I had Lily Tang Williams on yesterday. She's a Republican running for the House of Representatives out of New Hampshire. She is somebody who escaped the CCP. She got away from communist China, and she says there are 80,000 at least Chinese communist nationals in this country. All of them are men, all of them military aged, and these are the ones that are showing up at military installations. Oh, we got lost, the Google Maps didn't work. But these people are here for a reason. We know that the Chinese Communist Party has been infiltrating our schools, academia. They've been infiltrating Hollywood. What do you make of the president being there now and knowing that we have potentially 80,000 Chinese spies at least in this country that we don't even know where they are?
1: And I think it at least is the key. I mean, we really don't know how many Chinese spies are in the United States.
0: Right.
1: I will say one thing that I'm glad is that we've got a president who can put our people first and who recognizes these problems.
0: Right.
1: This is an issue that we're going to be addressing with the task force that was just formed on the House Oversight Committee, which I'm chairing. It's the Task Force on Defending Constitutional Rights.
0: Great.
1: And Exposing Institutional Abuses. And we've already launched an investigation into four different birth tourism companies, some of these connected with the CCP, who are facilitating, I think, a process that completely undermines the meaning and the value of American citizenship, where you have businesses who are making money by bringing people into the country for the purpose of giving birth so that their children can be American citizens. And we know there's an enormous number of Chinese nationals who have engaged in this birth tourism practice. That's a huge national security threat to the United States in the long run. These are people who will be able to come back under current law and vote in American elections. And that's something that future generations are going to have to deal with. And that's something we ought to be very, very serious about right now.
0: You know, I went to China to adopt my daughter Gia 15 years ago. They got me in there, got me out in 15 days, got a bunch of brand new cash from me, which is what they wanted. And the one thing I noticed I couldn't do, Brandon, I couldn't buy any land there. I couldn't buy myself a townhouse in Beijing or so, or Guangzhou. So why is it that we would ever allow foreign nationals to come in secretly, or, I mean, it's not even being reported in the news, and buy thousands of acres of land here, spend four times the amount of the purchase price just to make sure that they get the deal done, and some of it's even adjacent with military installations. Have we just been dumb? I mean, why would we allow that?
1: You know, I don't think it makes any sense at all to allow foreign nationals of the United States' number one geopolitical adversary to be buying land in our country, especially if they will not let our people buy land in their country. I've got a bill called the Land Act, which would stop that practice. It simply says that if we can't buy land in your country, your people can't buy land in our country, which I think is very common sense. It's simply a reciprocal agreement. But I think that these are the kinds of things that, you know, maybe there's a short-term economic benefit to somebody to be able to sell their land to a Chinese agent. But our children and our grandchildren are going to be dealing with the consequences of having foreign nationals of hostile regimes owning land on our soil, quite literally. And that's something, especially whenever it's adjacent to a military base, that comes with all kinds of risks. And these are things we've got to be smart about. The world is changing really quickly. It's very easy to hop on a plane and fly across the globe and have a baby, or now to buy land in other countries. And we ought to recognize that it is in our interest to stop these practices now.
0: You know what I always envision when I hear about stories like this? I envision them going, really? We could just walk in, the border's open? I envision them going, really? We could buy land there? That's crazy. Really? We could infiltrate their academia and they're taking our money to do Confucius Institutes? I mean, Brandon, it's like we're the dumb guy. They're like, wow, really? They've got a constitution that we can use against them? So how do you tighten it up while still being constitutionally sound and making sure no civil rights or constitutional rights for Americans or those who are here legally are being suspended? Can you do it? I think you just spelled it out. You're our biggest geopolitical adversary. You can't buy land here. That's kind of simple.
1: That's very simple. And in many cases here, we're talking about foreign nationals, not American citizens, and I think we've got to, you know, putting the birth tourism aspect aside of this. Yeah. Oftentimes, these are people who are not American citizens buying land in our country. And that should be a very straightforward legal question for us. But you're exactly right. You framed it correctly, which is you've got foreigners who are using the left's classical, or excuse me, using the West's classical liberal values against us, using our own constitutional rights to the detriment of the American people. And that's a problem.
0: Well, to the point of, let's talk about our state of Texas. You've got people that are actively pushing for enclaves of Sharia law. I mean, I'm not being, you know, somebody who's making something up to be somehow sensational. This is really happening. They want to do Epic City. That's an enclave that would be in the middle of this great state of Texas. Be a bunch of mosques there. You'd have to be Muslim to live there. Sharia law could be alive and well there because it's a no-go zone for other police. I mean, that's kind of crazy. So, I mean, you've got that going on right now. Can we, because again, you're right, we've got these Western values and Yep, you've got free speech and you can freely enjoy your religion, so on and so forth. What can we do to say, hey, this ain't gonna work? You can't be pushing an ideology that is not only a religion, it's also a government way of life. Can we stop that?
1: We can, and I think there are two ways to do it. The first is through immigration policy. So many of these issues can be alleviated by tightening up who can actually come into the country. Of course, we all agree that the border should be secure and illegal immigration should stop. But I think we ought to look at legal immigration as well. I don't believe that it's in America's national interest to allow, for instance, mass migration from the Islamic world into American communities. That does fundamentally transform our homeland with a culture that is incompatible with our own, and we ought to be straightforward about that. So I think that's the first area that we need to be taking the hardest look at, is tightening up our immigration laws. But secondly, oftentimes whenever you have these Sharia areas, these are essentially parallel legal institutions operating within our own borders, and that should be entirely banned. We should not tolerate a legal institution within our borders that they believe supersedes the laws and the Constitution of the United States.
0: Right. Well, you know, what's interesting is, I think it goes back to the point that you made a little while ago. Could we have mass migration from the United States of America into all of Northern Africa? Could we have mass migration, millions of Americans just infiltrating every country in the Middle East, all those 22 Islamic countries? The answer is simple. It's no. Of course not. Right. So why are we so dumb that we think that we, by some dictate of God, have to allow everybody in while the rest of the world says we're not letting anybody in?
1: Right. It's idiotic. And not only can we not do that, but I think a lot of Americans would say there would be something wrong if we went into other countries that have different cultures and said, we're going to fundamentally transform it by mass migrating.
0: We'd be called racist and Islamophobic and everything else. How dare you do that? But if we raise anything here, we're the idiots. So how do we get people to the point to where they stop with this suicidal empathy, to steal a title of Gadsad's book? Because you see what's going on in England, right? That's going to be coming here. I mean, there's a guy who's dead, was stabbed to death in England, and when the police arrived, they put him in handcuffs because he might have said something racist. I'm not kidding. Yeah. And he died in handcuffs in custody. Are we on the precipice of possibly having that happen here? Brandon Gill, lots more there. We're going to post the entire thing on Monday. We appreciate him taking the time today. Again, stop when you see him in your feed. It's worth watching. And keep it here. Coming back.
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0: Appreciate you hanging out with the Joe Pag Show this week, along with Sam and Polo. I am Joe. Don't forget to check out all the long-form videos that we're doing for you. If you like the interviews that you're hearing on the radio, you're going to like seeing them as well. I'll bet you'll like seeing them. You'll see Mel Kay, that entire 35-minute video is up. You'll see Lily Tang Williams from yesterday. Monday, I think, we'll drop Brandon Gill, the entire thing. We'll have Joe Imperatrice from yesterday. The police guy, the Blue Lives Matter guy, that'll be up and running tomorrow. That's the place to go, joepags.com/YouTube. That's going to do it for tonight. Thanks for hanging out on Free Speech Friday. We'll see you.
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20: He's back at the White House. I'm Tom Graham, Fox News. President Trump has returned from Beijing after a summit with China's leader, Xi Jinping. The two discussing several topics, including rising oil prices since the start of the conflict with Iran. President insists it's temporary.
21: The strait will be open. They will not have a nuclear weapon. And the world will go on. And you will see gasoline prices drop.
20: Now, the leaders from the world's two largest economies also discussing trade.
22: He's coming home with a message that direct engagement with China is possible without having to give up any strategic leverage. On Air Force One, the president talked about what was gained, preliminary agreements by President Xi for China to buy U.S. soybeans, U.S. energy exports, about 450 GE aerospace engines and Boeing planes.
23: Over 200 planes from Boeing with a promise of 750 planes, which would be by far the largest order ever.
20: And this is Fox's Alexandria Hall. The Supreme Court ending the fight over congressional redistricting in Virginia.
24: The Supreme Court rejected Virginia's request for the High Court to hear its appeal in the redistricting case. That request was filed after the Virginia State Supreme Court voted 4-3 that a new recent voter-approved map was unconstitutional, because the state legislature improperly began the process of placing that referendum on the ballot after early voting had started in Virginia's statewide election last fall. That measure would have redrawn the state's congressional districts to potentially give Democrats an extra 4 seats in the state. Redistricting has become a major midterm issue, with several states redrawing maps after President Trump asked GOP-led states to do so to potentially give Republicans an advantage. Kevin Uretsky, Fox News.
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25: Minnesota Democrats are staging a sit-in for gun reform inside the state house chambers. The protest comes after a motion to bring a gun reform measure to the floor failed in a party-line vote late Thursday night. Democrats are demanding a vote on a Senate-approved bill that would implement measures such as a ban on assault weapons and high-capacity magazines. The Minnesota Department of Transportation says I-94 westbound between I-35 East and Dale Street in St. Paul will close starting at 10 Friday night. I-94 eastbound between I-35 West in Minneapolis and I-35 East in St. Paul will close at 11 on Friday night, with ramps closing earlier. MnDOT said the closure will allow crews to work on the John Ireland Boulevard bridge deck. Work is expected to be done by 5 on Monday morning.
26: Hi, it's Chuck Douglas. 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They treat it like a thought instead of a decision. I need to do something. I'll get to it. Maybe after things settle down. And that can go on for years. That's why I like

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4: Three staccato cries of Mayday and an eyewitness report of a mid-air explosion is about all that is known this morning of the British Columbia air disaster, which yesterday claimed 52 lives.
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16: iHeartRadio weather, partly cloudy, a slight storm chance tonight, and a low in the upper 50s. More sunshine ahead for tomorrow and warm. Highs in the low 80s. Showers and storms likely Sunday and Monday. I'm meteorologist Mace Michaels on Twin Cities News Talk, AM 1130. Right now it's 80.
17: It's John Justice, and coming up on Monday morning, are Democrats giving up on the redistricting fight? And what does this mean when we look at the midterms later this year and their chance to recapture power? We'll talk with D.C. insider Andrew Langer at 6:30. 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
18: Is the Jesse Kelly Show. Chris Crockfillion for Jesse Kelly. What a great ball of stuff we have for you. Get some sweet, nice comments from some of you all over the country, and appreciate your support as I fill in for Jesse. Appreciate the fact that we get along. Cackling Kamala. He is now proposing there's no idea that is stupid, no bad idea brainstorm. And she's got this list of things that she is saying, let's do this, let's do this, and let's do that. And again, she sounds like she is drunk.

0: if you slow it down a little bit, and I could even ask producer Chris, or for the first time I met another producer. This is amazing. There are producers behind producers that I've never met in my life before, and I can't tell if it's producer Chris making up a voice or if it's the real producer Chris, who it is. But if you guys could slow that, you know, the Kamala piece of audio I sent to you, if you could take that and slow it down considerably, not too much, but considerably, and then send that to me, we'll pop it off. It's when you hear Kamala speak slow, it's even more, it's a wonderful and fun thing to do. So how about you guys do that and just send it to me? I'll pop it on as well. But she is now calling for Democrats to hold a no bad idea brainstorm. And she is literally saying what I was talking about yesterday, which is this. If you do not like the results of whether it's a Supreme Court decision, whether it's the Commonwealth of Virginia Supreme Court decision or U.S. Supreme Court decision, or whether it is the people of the country electing Donald J. Trump for the second time, doesn't matter. If you do not like the results, you must blow it all up, destroy it. Yesterday, Mark Elias, the highfalutin top Democrat lawyer, says that he tweeted out and he posted basically saying a little excerpt sentence of the Constitution for the Commonwealth of Virginia, and it said something to the effect of that if the government is not functioning properly, and it doesn't use the word blow it up, but it basically says blow it all up from the ground up and restart it. And that's exactly what he said as one of the top Democrat lawyers for all the lawfare they do. Okay, oh, I already got it. This is what happens when you work with people that are at the caliber of the level of the Jesse Kelly show. At some point, it'll pop in there, and then we're going to play it. It's going to be even more fun than I was planning on having here. Let's play what Kamala said in her drunken voice, the regular pace of her drunken voice.
1: This is a moment where there are no bad ideas. A no bad idea brainstorm is what I'd like to call it.
0: And this is when you're sitting at a table in a meeting of a bunch of people with DEI, equity, you know, leftist folks, and they bring in this person, this moron, and she's throwing all these ideas out, and you're literally sitting there going, I cannot believe I have to sit and listen to this. Who in God's name is this clown? And how much are they paying this clown?
1: This is a moment where there are no bad ideas. A no bad idea brainstorm is what I'd like to call it. And in that no bad ideas brainstorm, we talk about what we need to do and think about doing around the Electoral College.
0: It's like some DEI video you're being forced to watch. I was forced to do one of those at my last company, and my wife was in the other room in the house. She was like in the front room. I'm in the whatever living room or whatever. I don't know what the rooms are called. I always get confused on that. I'm not kidding you. I'm watching this thing, and she literally, I didn't even know she was in the other room. She goes, oh my gosh. She could not believe how insane Orwellian, super woke leftist it was. This is exactly what those videos sound.
2: There are no bad ideas. I want to tell you now, there are no bad ideas. Let's do the brainstorm.
1: We talk about the idea of Supreme Court reform, which includes expanding the Supreme Court.
0: Oh, that's a brilliant idea. Expand the court that you don't like so you can get the results that you want. Of course, if you do that, you are then making it like the House of Lords. It's just another political entity. It is no longer a court. And by the way, you also have other Democrats today proposing that they do limits, term limits, so that you're termed out like a politician. The reason why the U.S. Supreme Court justices are appointed for a lifetime is as well. They are not beholden to any party or any constituency. They can peeve you off every time, sometimes, every other time, every third time. They can peeve you off. And there's nothing you can do about it. For example, Donald Trump says things that are nasty about some of them sometimes. The Democrats certainly do. But you don't hear anything from the Democrats when they make decisions like on Mifepristone, the drug that kills babies and is very has a lot of bad side effects. and can hurt and or kill women depending on what happens with it. They let that go through. Did you hear the Democrats complain about that? Did you hear them say we need to delegitimize the court, blow it up, and start it over again? So the reason why they have term limits, they don't have term limits, is because they could do whatever they want and vote however they want and never be worried about getting voted out of office or blowback about what am I going to do in 5 years with a job if I do this and everybody gets mad at me. She wants to turn the Supreme Court into a House of Lords, another body of politicians. Blow it up. And this goes back to what I said yesterday about one of my friends saying the Democrats are results-oriented. They don't, the result of the court is something they like, they're fine with it. But if the result is something they don't like, blow it up.
1: We invite a conversation about multi-members districts. We talk about, look, that if we win the Senate, which we should and we will, then the Senate Judiciary Committee should have rules that they put in place. So when the...
0: It's so hard to listen to her. Her voice is so annoying. And then she'll get into a deep south, deep south voice.
1: These people come before as nominees to the Supreme Court and lie that they are held to account and consequence, not just that somebody goes on cable news and says they lie.
0: It's so hard to listen to her voice. It's so bad.
1: But that there are rules in place to actually penalize people for lying to a Senate Judiciary Committee.
0: All right, there you go. So they lie and say that Clarence Thomas put a pubic hair on Anita Hill's Coke can. They lie and say that Brett Kavanaugh is a gang rapist. And now she wants to penalize you if you have an answer that she doesn't like.
1: That we agree that it is right to have ethics rules for Supreme Court justices.
0: They already do.
1: And let's put those in place. Let's talk about statehood for Puerto Rico and D.C.
0: Yes, D.C. was specifically cut out to be a territory, to not have any voting rights or voting powers, if you will, when it comes to electing the president, etc. Like, oh, they do on the president, but they don't have statehood. And they don't have statehood for a reason, because it was explicitly laid out by our founders that they are not to be a state, never to be a state. But let's make it a state because it's 90-something percent Democrat. Let's make Puerto Rico, with the home of Ricky Martin. Let's make Puerto Rico a crap hole. As many say, some take offense to it, but let's make the corrupt, bankrupt government of Puerto Rico a state so we can bail it out and always be a massive sieve. It's like a massive state run by New York, like a New York City, but it's a state. Let's do that.
1: These are the things I think that we've got to do. We've got to neutralize these red states from cheating.
0: Yes, so I'm going to cheat by adding Puerto Rico, packing the Supreme Court, adding D.C., which should never happen according to our founders, and then we win, and we're going to cheat, but we're going to cheat in a way where they can't come back from that cheating.
1: Including blue states expanding their maps. And all of this, I think, is
0: gerrymandering. By the way, the Democrats yesterday gave up on blacks in the South. They gave up on blacks in the South. They're like, okay, we're done. Now we have to gerrymander the North. Now we're not going to worry about black districts or the black vote, as far as rigging it. We're going to focus only on rigging the states in the North. Screw the black people. It's all about just cheating, rigging it, blowing up the system so that they can win. By the way, this may make you think about the filibuster. This may make you think about blowing up the filibuster. I am not in favor of doing that. And then you say, well, but they'll do it first. You could have said that last year. You could have said that the year before. You could have said that the year before. It will be an absolute disaster. If you blow up the filibuster, you probably will get a Puerto Rico or D.C. as a state, which should never happen. You probably will get the Supreme Court packed. Don't do it. If they do it, then we go after it. But if somebody could have told you 3 years ago that we should blow up the filibuster first because they're going to do it, you would have said you're stupid. At least most would have. Because they tell you to blow it up doesn't mean you should. All right, when we come back, a little more of Kamala. But I want you to hear when she speaks even slower. We slowed it down a little bit. This is going to make you, give you that laugh you need going into the weekend. I promise you. That, plus in California, what is it they want to ban to prevent the fire policy? Do they want to ban bums? And do they want to call the forest and stuff? No. I'll tell you what they want to ban. It has to do with people like you and me and what we normally do in our backyards. It's Chris Crockett for Jesse Kelly. This is the Jesse Kelly Show.
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0: Touching down in New York. Did you know my friend's first wife, way back in the day, his wife literally thought this song said, "Big old jet had a light on." Big old jet had a light on. I'm not kidding you. And that, I've talked about stuff like that, like the worst song, you know, song lyrics you got wrong. That's a fun one. Chris Crockin for Jesse Kelly, The Jesse Kelly Show. Everybody in your family needs a burner. Your parents, your children, your significant other. Not everyone is comfortable with a firearm, but everyone can handle a burner launcher in order to protect themselves. You may already own a firearm, like I do. I'm sure Jesse does. We own a lot of them. But before you face the financial, legal, and emotional way to pull in the trigger, that's very true. There's a smarter option. It's burner. According to the 2022 FBI statistic, less than 0.01 of all altercations required a lethal response. Think about it. We all have a safety plan that includes firearms, but that's not only necessary in less than 1% of the time. It's only necessary. Perfect for holiday travels, plans since it's legal in all 50 states. 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I own these myself. Along with many firearms, they're great for your family members too. 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All right, so a little bit more on what Keklin Kamla was saying. Then we're going to play it slow because she sounds drunk when she's normally talking. But when you slow it down, it's even more fun.
1: Look, we got to fight fire with fire. These folks are playing to win. We got to play to win.
0: We got to play to win. We got to fight fire with fire. Hold on. Let me play this. So this is, it's slowed down now. Here we go. Let's have a little fun here. Well, it takes forever to download this thing. Yeah. We'll play it in just a sec. Yeah, there we go. Okay.
1: This is a moment where there are no bad ideas. No bad idea brainstorm is what I'd like to call it.
0: This is, she has one more drink before she talks. This is perfect. This is exactly what I'm hearing anyways normally.
1: And in that no bad ideas brainstorm, we talk about what we need to do and think about doing around the Electoral College. We talk about the idea of Supreme Court reform, which includes expanding the Supreme
0: Court. All right, that's enough of that. You get the drift. Here's the state-by-state pickup. My favorite thing, though, is seeing that Representative Steve Cohen, leftist, crazy leftist from Memphis, the only Democrat congressman in all of Tennessee, just dropped out and says he's not even going to run because he knows he's going to lose this white liberal guy. He's going to lose to a black female, not a DEI hire like a Joe Biden one, like Ketanji Brown Jackson or Kathleen Kamala. She is going to win a black female Republican because she's the best candidate. And this is where you know they're right. They got us. The Democrats have us on this because it is pure racism to remove a white man and put in a black woman. There is nothing more racist, and we see it for our own eyes in Tennessee where she replaces him. Unbelievable. State-by-state list, the numbers from Larry Sabato's crystal ball. This is great. The GOP looks like they're going to get a 10-seat pickup. Oh, yeah, baby. 10 seats. Utah, we will get one. Wait, no, I'm sorry. They're kind of showing all of them this thing. But Texas, 3 to 4 extra seats. Florida, 3 to 4. What else do I have here? North Carolina, 1. Missouri, 1. Ohio, 0 to 1. Tennessee, 1. Steve Cohen. Alabama, 1. Louisiana, 1. South Carolina, 1. Maryland, no. It's so funny to see the crazy leftist states rig it even more. there's like one Republican and 20 Democrats, and they want more. We also have this clown who is a lot of fun to watch. If you heard him earlier in his political career, he was well-dressed, well-coiffed, short hair, you know, spoke very educated, and now he speaks, yes, sir, yes, sir. Here we go. This is this guy, what is it, Tennessee Democrats, Justin something or other, Justin Pearson, the guy who screamed and swore at a cop's face and called him boy. Kind of taking the hate and racism from the 50s and 60s and going, now it's my turn to be hateful and nasty and dance around in a church. Remember that over the weekend, last weekend, he danced around? Woo! And he was stomping around. He's an actor.
15: We demand justice, equality, and fairness.
0: Yes, sir.
15: In Shelby County, Fayette County, yes, McNary County, Williamson County, make it 15, 16, 17 Woo! Counties. It don't matter.
0: Yes, sir. Hallelujah. Woo! All right. Now, what does one of the Los Angeles mayoral candidates, this is the one that is wants to defund police, but then finally changed her mind at the last minute the other day because of Spencer Pratt, Nithya Raman, came up with another great idea. In addition to yesterday where we talked about and played, what's her name, Karen Bass, saying meth addicts, homeless meth addicts, bums that are meth addicts need teeth because they can't get a job. Now Nithya Raman wants to ban, to stop the fires in Los Angeles, barbecues. No more barbecue. Nadi barbacoa. No more barbecue for our Hispanic friends. This is Chris Crockett for Jesse Kelly, The Jesse Kelly Show.
16: iHeartRadio weather, partly cloudy, a slight storm chance tonight, and a low in the upper 50s. More sunshine ahead for tomorrow and warm. Highs in the low 80s. Showers and storms likely Sunday and Monday. I'm meteorologist Mace Michaels on Twin Cities News Talk, AM 1130.
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11: 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But now I'm past my peak. 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
20: Fox News, I'm Tom Rigotti. President Trump speaks to the media outside of Marine One upon returning to the White House from China and talks with leader Xi Jinping.
21: We did great trade deals, we have great relationships, and a lot of things have happened and you'll be hearing about them, but that was a tremendous success.
20: The White House describing the meeting as good, saying that ways to enhance economic cooperation were a key topic of the talks. Colorado's governor has announced a series of pardons and commutations, including former county clerk Tina Peters, who supported President Trump in 2020.
22: A judge sentenced her to 9 years in prison. This year, a Colorado appeals court ordered her to be resentenced, finding the judge who initially sentenced her incorrectly considered her protected speech about the 2020 election in her punishment. In a statement, Governor Jared Polis said the clemency power is a serious responsibility that he doesn't take lightly.
20: That's Fox's Jessica Rosenthal. 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
23: It's John Justice, and coming up on Monday morning, are Democrats giving up on the redistricting fight? And what does this mean when we look at the midterms later this year and their chance to recapture power? We'll talk with D.C. insider Andrew Langer at 6:30. 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
0: Mick and the boys are doing the rounds all over New York City, at least as of last time I checked, to promote their new album, Foreign Tongues. And I'm hearing they're going to tour for a week at one location, a week another location, you know, a couple places, and then that'll be it, probably because they're getting older. But it's going to be an amazing show. It doesn't matter. It does not matter, and I will be there, I can tell you that. Tom Cotton introducing a new bill to revoke visas from terrorist family members. The No Safe Haven for Terrorist Families Act. Now, he's doing this after the reports of Qasem Soleimani's niece and grannies were acting like Iranian terrorist Kim Kardashians and dressing like Kim Kardashians, violating everything that the people that are oppressed, slaughtered, tortured, etc., if they get in the way. And then, you know, putting it all out on social media and such, they're, of course, deported. But to me, there's a much better angle on this. Because I think about, do you remember the radical Islamic terrorist in Boulder, Colorado? After October 7th, there were folks, you know, having a rally to get the people back that were kidnapped by the terrorist Hamas. And the hostages, get the hostages back. And this radical Islamic terrorist threw Molotov cocktails around and burned a grandmother who eventually passed away. And then several months later, I'm sitting in Dallas, Fort Worth. And a couple months later, I see a lengthy piece. These leftist magazines write like novellas when they write articles because they're so full of themselves. They love to, quote, mentally masturbate about how awesome they are. And it's like, read it, write it in a page or two or three. We can figure this out. But that's not who they are. They wrote a glowing piece about this guy's family. And they are so awesome. And they've been held, the entire family, in Dilley, Texas, one of the facilities where we hold the illegals before we get them out of here. And then this leftist Texas Tribune writes about this and said they've been fighting and fighting, and finally they got a judge that would let them be released on, you know, whatever, ankle monitors or whatever. And my thinking is not only Qasem Soleimani's relatives who are here, but my thinking is every single member of a terrorist family, particularly when the father is the terrorist Every single person in that family should be deported. Every one of them. And so I was unhappy that they were released. They need to get out of this country. Because she wed a man knowing he is a radical Islamic terrorist. And no, you don't secretly, you're not a secret Islamic radical terrorist in the home. And your wife knows exactly who you are. Get out of our country. You hate it. You want to kill it like the brother Sarnaev, Jokar Sarnaev and his brother, the Boston bombers. Then get out of this country. You don't hide your radical Islam at your house with your family. So get out. Absolutely. And then now comes Chancellor Merz, Friedrich Merz from Germany, who just said, I wouldn't recommend that my children go to the U.S. today and get their education there and work there simply because a certain social climate has suddenly developed there, a la Trump, conservatives. The unemployment rate, by the way, Breitbart says, for grads is, in the U.S., is 5.4% lower than what Biden's final year and Obama's average it was. But it's all about Trump. And you know what? I think it's pretty rich for the German chancellor to say we have a bad social climate here. In Germany, if you recall, 60 Minutes glowingly went along with raids with German police. And the reason why they were doing raids one night for like 6, 7, 8 houses is because they saw tweets that they found offensive. They saw tweets that violated their laws on hate speech. And the tweets were people like you and me and what we tweet all the time. People that Scary Poppins, Nana Jinkowitz, that lunatic that Biden wanted to put to be in charge of censoring us. Stuff like that. And so 60 Minutes went along. They didn't go, what's wrong with you? They were fascinated. They loved it. Oh, this is great. And they show people their doors being banged down. If they don't open them, they bust the door down and they take away their cell phone. They take away their laptops. They take away their all their electronics and they arrest them and bring them in because of hate speech. Meanwhile, they allow Islamists in to the tune of millions, hundreds of thousands in a country that has become that will be an Islamic state. Not if or may, it will be. This includes France, Germany, and England. Look at the birth rates. You know, I literally didn't believe this. When I was doing a talk show in Atlanta several years back, and I mean, this would be like 08 or 09, and I saw a story that I didn't believe. It said the number one birth name in England, and this is in 07 or 08, okay? The number one birth name in England was Muhammad. And if you take the different spellings of Muhammad and combine them, because obviously it's the same name, just a couple different words, but, you know, letters that are different. That is the number one birthday. That is in 2007, 2008. Okay? And then I saw they're going to ban long-stem kitchen knives around the same time. You can't have a kitchen knife. So you don't have a gun. The Islamists take over. You've got these Pakistani rape gangs that were covered up for years and years and years. Islamists run wild. They have no-go zones. They have literal neighborhoods that are no-go zones of radical Islamists. And they say, you know, and they say, get out of our area. They've told the British people and the authorities that show up there, get out of our areas. And they kiss their butts. Look at the birth rate. I was talking to my son about this last night. Look at the birth rate. The humanist secularists in Europe, if they're lucky, it's 1.1 child per couple on average, and they're not getting married. Look at the Islamic birth rate, 5 children on average. The numbers don't lie. Germany, Britain, and France will become Islamic states in 10, 20, 30 years. It's just that's just a fact. So don't lecture us, Chancellor Merz. Don't tell us about our country and how we're a bad social climate. A Jew can't wear a yarmulke, a kippah, or have a Star of David on their necklace and walk through many neighborhoods in Germany. And you're going to lecture us. A country that has shut down a tremendous amount of its fossil fuels. Shut down nuclear, particularly fossil fuels, though, and replaced it with green crap. and then can't come up with enough energy and says, Russia, you know, you're horrible, you're evil, you're going to attack us, but can you please sell us our gas? Do you remember when Trump in his first term, he was in a meeting with Merkel, Angela Merkel, and he held up a white flag in front of everybody, you know, there's cameras rolling and everything, and she goes, what is this? He goes, this is for you. You're surrendering. They shut down some doing a pipeline for Germany or something like that. You're surrendering to the Russians. And then years later, what do we see? What do we know? He was right then, and he's right now. Meantime, FBI brings Iraqi man accused of coordinating nearly 20 terror attacks to Europe to face trial in New York. And this is orchestrated by the Iranians. The Iranians have this guy, Mohammed Bakir Saad Dawood, I'm not going to try to say this guy's name, Sadi, and his associates, they coordinated 18 attacks in the name of an Islamist group, a pro-Iranian Islamist group that has taken credit for attacks against Jewish schools, synagogues, and charities in Europe, as well as American, Israeli, and Iranian opposition targets, according to the FBI. They just took them down today. And he was planning on, he and his terrorist buddies, were planning on doing the same thing here, blowing up synagogues, like what happened in Michigan recently with the Lebanese guy who we naturalized, another person from the Middle East that we naturalized that turns into a terrorist and blows us up or tries to kill our kids. When he went into that school, and that Jewish day school with the children and the synagogue, and tried to murder a couple hundred children when he drove into that building. Remember that in his van? So he wanted to do the same thing here. And meanwhile, what are we seeing in New York City? We're seeing Islamists and socialist or Marxist communist thugs terrorizing Jews for having the audacity to have a synagogue and worship God. That's what we're seeing in New York City. The Marxist communist left has merged with the Islamists. The Islamists will use them up until they get what they want. Once they're done with them, they will be next. Now, it's pretty interesting. We have some audio that producer Corey pulled up today that I wasn't expecting. Brandon Gill, he is literally one of my favorite congressmen. And he probably lives 30 minutes where I'm sitting right now in Dallas-Fort Worth. He is absolutely incredible. Pretty much anytime there's a hearing and Brandon Gill is grilling people, it is absolutely awesome. He's just methodic, brilliant, and very calm, but kicks butt and takes names. Brandon Gill was interviewing people about the Islamic people, the Islamic proselytizers that are being allowed into schools, public schools in Texas. And what's amazing is I told you about this yesterday. I told you about a young man who just turned 16 who exposed, he was there, he went public and said, look at this, they're passing out Qurans, hijabs, and Sharia pamphlets inside of a public high school in Wiley, Texas, a suburb of Dallas. And nobody, by the way, 3 months later, nobody's been fired. Principal was looking on, watching it, according to students. Well, this kid has gone, his name is Marco Hunter Lopez. This kid, who I'm friends with him, his dad, this kid was on testifying in front of Congress 2 days ago. Yesterday, he was on Fox News on Will Cain. He is on top of the world exposing this crap. He's got some audio, producer Corey whipped up from Brandon Gill talking with him about this yesterday at this hearing about the Islamization of our schools. We'll hit that coming up next. That is next on the Jesse Kelly Show. It's Chris Crockett for Jesse Kelly.
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6: Good news. The greatest test of the American spirit is upon us now. 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
0: Mandatory Led Zeppelin, particularly on Friday. In just a moment. Does James Tallarico have a girlfriend? You have to hear this. We have to talk about this. It's Chris Crockin for Jesse Kelly on The Jesse Kelly Show. My social media, X, Facebook, Instagram, at Chris Crock Show. That's at Chris Crock Show, C-H-R-I-S-K-R-O-K. First thing I want to do is, as promised, I want to play Representative Brandon Gill talking to 16-year-old Marco Hunter Lopez. If you're not up on this, what happened was one day in February, this young kid, he's like 16, 15 at the time, he's 15 at the time, and he's like, he's on social media in this post that he, in his school, in the middle of the school day, four adult professional proselytizers from a CARE-affiliated group, Why Islam and CARE is a foreign terrorist organization properly designated in the state of Florida and Texas. And he holds up this Quran, he holds up the hijab, and the Sharia pamphlet they were passing out, the bag that says Why Islam. And I didn't believe it at first. I mean, this is, you know, 20 minutes from where I, 30 minutes from where I live, and I just didn't believe it. So I had to wait 24 hours before I could really honestly make sure it was real, because I just didn't believe it, and it was real. It was unbelievable. And this school district hasn't fired the principal, who was reportedly looking on as this was happening. A year earlier, she's a white lady. She's not a Muslim. She donned a hijab and said she loved it in all caps and put it up on the Twitter feed of her, or Instagram feed of her official principal account. And so this has finally blown up to where it should be. People have said to me, as a local radio talk host in Dallas-Fort Worth, people have said to me, you should pass out Bibles. And I said, finally, we said, yes, we're going to do it. So this young man who you're about to hear from that was in Congress testifying 2 days ago, yesterday he was on Fox News in Will Cain Country, which is taped here, you know, aired here out of Dallas-Fort Worth. His dad, and lots of other people are going to go and pass off Bibles in front of that school on Tuesday. Bibles, not Korans. So finally, we're going to do it. You're right. And what's amazing is how this was orchestrated, unbeknownst to us. He would be pulled into Congress to testify 2 days ago, and then on Fox News yesterday. Today, he was on Glenn Beck. I think I can pull that up for you, too. But here we go. Here's the young man from Brandon Gill, Republican from the state of Texas, congressman.
1: Is it true that your school's libraries offer Islamic literature like the Quran and other things?
8: Yes. So McMillan Junior High in Wiley ISD offers a Quran, but no Bible available.
1: But no Bible. So there's a Quran, but the Bible's not allowed.
8: Correct.
1: Is that true in multiple libraries?
8: From what I know, confirmed it's McMillan Junior High is one that I know of. I can look at the other libraries and submit them to you if I find any other findings.
1: Okay. Have you talked to the school about why they would allow a Quran but not a Bible?
8: So the principal's actually run away from me and hide, so I can't have a discussion with my principals because I act like an adult and they act like children.
1: Yeah.
0: That's actually very, very true, because I had the same experience when I went up to them to talk to them. It's unbelievable. It's very true. So here's the thing in this school district in particular, just one suburban school district where it's, you know, definitely a red, mostly red area. And there's Qurans in the libraries, but no Bibles. They serve halal meals. They allow Muslim parents to come in and serve Ramadan food to teachers in the teacher's lounge at a middle school while they're passing out pamphlets and books literally on how to teach Muslim students. Not students, Muslim students. The list goes on and on, aggressively proselytizing in the school, Muslim adults giving their kids tools and Qurans and having them being passed out in the middle of class and converting young children. One woman pulled her son out of eighth grade because he was becoming a Muslim against the parents' wishes. He was being converted. In that Quran they passed out at the public school, in the school, during the school day, it said how to pray to receive Muhammad and how to become a Muslim and to accept Allah. I'm not kidding you. So we're going to be countering, like I said, on Tuesday, passing out Bibles. It's going to be a great day. But I wanted to also share, he was on Glenn Beck today, too. Listen to this. Here's a little bit of the young man.
9: You actually said in your testimony before this, the contrast with my own club could not be clearer. While Republican Student Club faced denial, censorship, poster removal, and hostile oversight, an outside organization was given easy access to distribute Sharia-related materials directly to students. Administrators not only allowed it, they actively promoted Islamic events. The principal has enthusiastically participated in World Hijab Day 2 years in a row that we are aware of, and when she wore a hijab and promoted it on social media, she stated, I loved this experience. The district now offers halal meals, dedicated prayer room for Islamic observances, and placed the Quran in at least one middle school library while no Bible is offered.
0: Here, we'll jump over to the kid a little bit. It's a 4.5 minute segment.
15: Not at all. The funny thing is, before I took off the flight, my mom said, promise me you're not going to go viral and you're not going to beat a Democrat, and I said, I'm sorry, I can't make any promises.
0: And that's when he whooped, what's his name, the crazy leftist from the East Coast. Well, there's a lot of them. His name is eluding me right now. It'll come back to me in a second. Anyways, he whooped his butt. So this is going on. Got a little audio from Will Cain, too, we can play for you. But also I want to talk about this. When ICE came for my daughter-in-law, Kalna, in the journal. Jesse Kelly Show.
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16: The big guy is back from China. I'm Tom Rigotti, Fox News. President Trump back in the U.S. following his high-stakes meeting with Chinese President Xi Jinping in Beijing. The president was interviewed by Fox's Brett Baer on Special Report in China and says it's time to do something about communist Cuba.
21: I've been hearing about Cuba since I'm a little boy. They've been saying, what's going on with Cuba? And I think we'll be turning it. Marco's been very effective, and the whole group has been very effective. It's, I think they're going to have to come to us. It's a failed nation.
16: Cuba's in the midst of an energy crisis thanks to a blockade of the island by the U.S. Navy. The standstill in the Strait of Hormuz continues after President Trump's return from China. Fox has confirmed Iran's Karg Island, responsible for the majority of Iran's oil, is at 85% capacity. Fox Business Network's Ashley Webster's in Tel Aviv.
24: There's no doubt that Iran is running out of options other than cutting production, and that's something that Tehran does not want to do. Oil is their economic lifeblood. At the same time, the U.S. Navy continuing its blockade of any shipping coming in or out of Iranian ports. President Trump was asked by reporters, is China committed to putting pressure on Iran to open up that very vital waterway? Here's his response.
25: We don't need favors.
24: In the meantime, the clashes in this waterway continue. Reports say a vessel operating as a floating armory in the Gulf of Oman has been seized by Iran. The ship is used, by the way, to store weapons for security firms who protect ships at sea.
16: This comes as an Indian flagged ship was sunk off the coast of Oman, though the crew survived. Iran's foreign minister claims the strait is open to ships except those at war with Iran. The Supreme Court rejecting Virginia's bid to restore a congressional map that would have given Democrats a chance to pick up four seats in the closely divided House. 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
2: Minnesota Democrats are staging a sit-in for gun reform inside the state House chambers. The protest comes after a motion to bring a gun reform measure to the floor failed in a party-line vote late Thursday night. Democrats are demanding a vote on a Senate-approved bill that would implement measures such as a ban on assault weapons and high-capacity magazines. The Minnesota Department of Transportation says I-94 westbound between I-35 East and Dale Street in St. Paul will close starting at 10 Friday night. I-94 eastbound between I-35 West in Minneapolis and I-35 East in St. Paul will close at 11 on Friday night, with ramps closing earlier. MnDOT said the closure will allow crews to work on the John Ireland Boulevard bridge deck. Work is expected to be done by 5 on Monday morning.
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0: And ahead for tomorrow and warm. Highs in the low 80s. Showers and storms likely Sunday and Monday. I'm meteorologist Mace Michaels on Twin Cities News Talk, AM 1130. Currently at 75 degrees.
1: It's John Justice, and coming up on Monday morning, are Democrats giving up on the redistricting fight? 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
2: This is what I've been waiting for right here. That's it. This is the Jesse Kelly Show. Chris Kroc filling in for Jesse Kelly. Does James Tallarico have a girlfriend? Apparently he does. Let's hear here.
3: The biggest...
2: Hold on, a little too loud right there. Let's hear right here. Let's hear, okay.
3: The biggest question, not even close, the most popular question that we got asked is, are you single? Are you single?
2: I'm asexual, silly.
3: Single. So you have a girlfriend.
4: I do.
3: Of many years.
2: Oh, what's his name? Let's hear if he says his name.
4: I do. And she is my rock.
2: Oh, I guess maybe he's dating a transgender person. Okay.
4: She is my best friend. I don't know if I could have gotten through the last 6 months of this crazy race if she hadn't been by my side.
2: How is it that he has a girlfriend that none of us have ever seen? It's like back in high school or middle school. Yes, I have a girlfriend. Where does she live? She's in Canada. Oh, okay. Can I talk to her? Well, you know, I can't talk to her. I can't call her up right now, but she said, yes, we've been dating for a long time.
4: So... yeah, thanks for asking about her as well.
3: Do you actually?
2: Okay, here's what's funny. The next logical question is, what is her name? Who is she? Nothing. Obviously, this is one of these things where it's a friendly podcast that's going to kiss his rump, and they get this interview with him, and then he gets feted and all this. No tough questions.
3: It's one day. What can you share with us about that?
2: Do you have kids? Well, you know, God is non-binary, as he says, right? And, you know, men can have babies, and there are actually six genders, so there's no telling what, well, who will give birth to the child, and who will carry the child to terms, et cetera, et cetera. Okay, forgive me for not believing this guy. I mean, I've never heard of anything. We don't know anything. People have been questioning. And by the way, like, for example, here in Dallas-Fort Worth, the Dallas Express is one of the conservative paper outlets, and they've been asking his campaign for, like, a year or two. And nobody cares if he's gay, for example. I'm not saying he is. But nobody cares if he is. You know, I mean, one of the top Trump administration officials, oh, there's two of them, Rick Grenell, who was in the first Trump administration, and, of course, the president's top financial advisor, not Kevin Hassert. Who am I thinking of? It'll come to me in a second. What's wrong with me with names today? Bessent, Scott Bessent, that's it. Scott Bessent, is also gay. I don't care if the guy's gay, but the thing is that nobody believes him. So the Dallas Express has been asking this guy for, like, the Tallarico campaign and Tallarico himself for, like, a year. Are you gay? Are you straight? Who are you dating? Do you have it? I mean, it's relevant if you want to be a U.S. senator. He's not going to win, though. It's very funny. I had, some folks here, locally, that are mentors of mine. They're an older couple from my wife and I. They're great, wonderful people. They're about 70 years old. And they said, who are you going to vote for, Cornyn or Paxton? I said, Paxton. I said, because his policies are much more in line with my policies. And they're worried about losing to James Tallarico. And I said, you're not going to lose to James Tallarico. I said, do you think even if it's a hardcore Democrat, a black churchgoer, is gonna vote for some guy once they see the intense commercials that have come out. Once it's gonna be Paxton or Cornyn, it's gonna be Paxton. You'll see. And Paxton will not win by as much of a margin. That's just a fact. But he's still gonna win. The reason why Ted Cruz almost lost to Beto Hussein O'Rourke, the cultural appropriator fake Mexican, is because he phoned in the election. Ted Cruz literally phoned that election in until the last month or two. When every one of us was screaming from the hilltops, and I was saying, if you're going to phone it in, then get out and let somebody else run. I voted for Ted Cruz. I always will and always have. I like having him as our senator. But if he's going to phone it in, that ain't his seat. That's our seat. Get out. And that's why he almost lost that. He lost to

0: He won Beto. He beat Beto by Hussein O'Rourke, the cultural appropriator, by 3 points. Tallarico will lose by significantly more. Because once it's him versus Paxton, you're going to see all the stuff. God's non-binary. Oh, he says that abortion is okay as a fake Christian. I mean, I'm not going to say he's a fake Christian, but to me he is. He says that God supports abortion because why? Because Mary was given a choice. This is his logic. Mary was given a choice when she was told she's going to have Jesus as a baby, Immaculate Conception. And if you read the scripture, no matter what translation, she's not given a choice. She is told, you're going to have a baby, you're going to call him Jesus. His interpretation is, she was given a, God said, do you want a baby? Yes or no? And even if she said, no, that's not an abortion. That's what his justification for abortion. So do you think people who are regular churchgoers, black folks that are 99.9% Democrat in their family, are going to actually vote for somebody who said God is non-binary? There are six genders, and there's so many more things. And he was the one campaign he was running on. He literally said no meat, and he announced it. We are not eating meat. We're not having any meat at our events. This is a vegan or whatever he said, a vegetarian campaign because meat causes climate change. Every one of these things and things that you and I don't even know about are going to come out. He gave out his sixth grade students his cell phone number and said, call me anytime, call me after hours, call me whatever. And he talks about loving trans kids and stuff. This guy is not going to do it. But it's going to be by a wider margin he will lose. And we'll win by smaller margin with Paxton, but we're still going to win. That's my analysis there. Now let's get to something else. We have comedian Kevin Hart, and not Kevin Hart, but it was his roast, Tony Hinchcliffe, who says a lot of things that peeve a lot of people on the left off. So here he is roasting Kevin Hart over the weekend, Netflix roast. And, you know, by the way, these people want to cancel these comedians because they don't like what they say at the roast. Don't watch it. The whole reason for the roast is to peeve people off, to do controversial things, or to make people laugh and do inappropriate jokes. That's what it's all about, and this is America. But he broke the sacred vow that you are to worship St. George Floyd. Blessed be his name. You must worship St. George Floyd. Blessed be his name. If you do not worship him, then you are in big trouble. So he made this joke. I'll play for you in a second, and then you're going to hear Black Lives Matter leaders, these godless, communist, anti-marriage, anti-family. They don't want a guy to be the head of the household, a man to be the head of the household, that kind of stuff. They are going to say nasty things about what he said with this joke. Here it is. This is Tony Hinchcliffe, the roast of Kevin Hart the other day on Netflix.
1: You've done good, though, Kevin. The black community is so proud of you right now. George Floyd is looking up at us all laughing so hard that he can't breathe. God bless you, Kevin. God bless this room. And God bless the United States of America.
0: So there's Kevin Hart laughing. He's not mad. He's not whatever. And it's hard to listen to that without laughing. Now comes the Black Lives Matter people to say how horrible this is and to criticize him. You're not worshiping St. George Floyd, blessed be his name, who died from a drug overdose while in the custody of Minneapolis police. You're not worshiping him. So here's what they said.
2: Again, it is not a laughing matter. We are here today to call your attention to the fact that an egregious, disgusting joke was made about George Floyd.
0: Do these folks with this group, BLM, do they still think they have power? Do they still think people want to listen to them? Do they still think people... Now, the left, crazy leftists will still give them money. Guilty white liberal Karens will give them money. But nobody else is. I guess they still think we're going to listen to them.
2: Boy, here we are about to memorialize George Floyd for year six after his brutal murder at the hands of the Minneapolis Police Department. Our community...
0: They're going to memorialize him for the 6 years. Are they going to put a statue up? I want a statue of St. George Floyd. I want it to be the one of him when he's got a loaded gun and he's pointing it and he's pushing it into the belly of a pregnant woman, and her hands are up in the air, she's crying and panicked, and he's saying he's robbing her, like he was convicted of doing in Houston when he put a gun to a pregnant woman's belly and said, "Give me your money, or obviously I'm going to shoot you and the baby right there." That's the beautiful statue of St. George Floyd that I would like right in the center square. I think it's a great way to memorialize this saint who said 7 times, "I can't breathe," in the back of the squad car before he was ever out on the ground because he was dying from a fentanyl drug overdose.
2: And still experiencing grief and trauma. We have young people in our community who were children at the time. They're now teenagers, still dealing with the impacts of the police killing of George Floyd. And instead of allowing our community to grieve in peace, to celebrate George Floyd in peace, we have Netflix comedians making light of the brutal killing of George Floyd. It is unacceptable and it is unconscionable.
0: Okay, sorry, I was dozed off there. Okay, so coming up next, Iran and China. Trump wrapping up his visit from China, saying some things I do not like. Iran playing the Islamist card where they're the victim and it's our fault, we're the bad guys. All that's coming up next. This is the Jesse Kelly Show. Chris Kroc filling in for Jesse Kelly.
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0: This is the Jesse Kelly Show. Chris Brock filling in. If you want to follow me on social media, producer Chris is taunting me. He's back at the helm. Producer Chris is taunting me with the Eagles. This song is fine. This is not a low T song. It's a regular song. It's not a high testosterone song. It's a moderate one. But this isn't one of those low T Eagles songs. Those are Johnny Come Lately, Tequila Sunrise. There's a whole bunch of them. But nonetheless, this just coming out moments ago, the Virginia Democrats, the Supreme Court just unanimously denied their request to hear their case on rigging the maps.
15: This, but the U.S. Supreme Court moments ago has ruled against Virginia Democrats when it comes to reviving their pro-Democrat redistricting map ahead of the 2026 midterms. Any thoughts on that?
16: Yeah, if I was a betting man, I'd have bet everything I had on it going that way.
0: Of course. So, you know, there's only one solution to do now. And that's they have to just blow everything up and start over. Because obviously the Supreme Court of the Commonwealth of Virginia, which is almost all Democrats, they're just bad. We got to blow them up. The Supreme Court with their decision today is bad. We have to pack the court, and we have to make term limits. We have to do these things because the results are wrong. And when the results are wrong, we blow up the system. That is if you're a Democrat. That's what you do. All right. Iran claims lack of trust in Americans is the main obstacle to diplomacy. That's right. Like all good Islamists, it's our fault. It's not Iran's fault. It is our fault. We did this. Show me on this doll where we hurt you. Point to the area on this doll. Where did we hurt you, Iran? We are so sorry. You're right. It's our fault. Quote, Tehran has no trust in Americans, which is the main obstacle in the way of any diplomatic effort. It's us. Oh my gosh, is it me? Are you, you're not breaking up with me? Wait, how's that go? I'm not breaking up with you. You're not, how's it, what's this? Wait, what do you, when you break up and you want, that's right! Producer Chris, thank you! I need an aid. Today I need an aid. I'm slow. Something's going on. Yes. Yes, it's not you, we say to Iran. We're so sorry, it's not you, it's me. You're right, Iran. We are so sorry. They have no trust in Americans, which is the main obstacle in the way of any diplomatic effort. We are interested in negotiation, but only if we win. I'm just kidding. They say we are interested in negotiation, but only if the other side is serious. We have no trust in Americans. This is a fact. And this is the main obstacle in the way of any diplomatic effort. I think all of you know that we have every reason not to trust the Americans, while they have no reason not to trust us. Trust in the science. Trust in the science. That would be the only thing you could say better, even better, that would really grab it, you know, win the argument, win the day. So, yes, it's our fault, and we can't be trusted. Thank you. I said it yesterday, I'll say it again today, that the president has ripped off the Band-Aid. I support it. But this idea that there's going to be some kind of a deal, there is no deal with Islamists. There is no deal. They can lie to you to further their cause, and they will. And it's not an administration. These are radical Islamic terrorists. And they will lie, and they'll do everything and anything they can, make you think that everything's fine while they're building up a bomb to destroy you or to hold you hostage. There is no negotiations with the radical Islamist regime. And number two, we have not replaced the regime, as Trump says. The same regime is in place. The gay Ayatollah may or may not be, you know, Mustafa Khomeini may or may not be alive. That's irrelevant. It's still the same administration, the same people running the same show. No matter how many of them have been killed, the rest are there and they're the same thing. The only way to end this is for us to pound them where we need to pound them and to do some stuff that's going to be a little scary, not go on ground. It's like two Texases or something of that nature, the size of Iran. And going in combat is not an option there. We're not going to do that. It's not that we have to do that. We don't. But we're going to have to clear the strait, and we're going to have to go after supposedly there's not 30 missile sites that are still available along the straits for the Iranians to use. Whatever they are, we need to get in there and kill them and stop that. Keep hitting the regime. We need to get the people of Iran armed and let them take care of the rest of the show. There's reports about us doing stuff to take out the besiege. There's reports of because you have the Islamic Revolutionary Guard Corps, the RCG. They are the administration. They are the Islamists. But the Iranian army quite possibly is going to stay neutral and not do anything and might end up flipping against the regime if the conditions are right. They're running out of money. They're running out of the ability to store their oil. It's going to take another month or two. This is a terrible situation to be in. It's going to screw us for the midterms. Our gas prices are through the roof. It's true. We need to pause the federal gas tax, which is about 18.4 cents, I think, or 20 something cents, somewhere around there. State of Texas, it's about the same. You could bring it down 40 cents, at least in this state. That's what they need to look at doing and finish the job. Finish the job. If it's anything else, we're going to be back here in 5-10 years. So much more coming up. Taiwan, China. It's Chris Kroc in for Jesse Kelly, the Jesse Kelly Show.
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14: iHeartRadio weather, partly cloudy, a slight storm chance tonight, and a low in the upper 50s. More sunshine ahead for tomorrow and warm, highs in the low 80s. Showers and storms likely Sunday and Monday. I'm meteorologist Mace Michaels on Twin Cities News Talk, AM 1130. Right now,
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28: News. I'm Chris DeMayo. President Trump back stateside after his visit to China.
29: I have a very good relationship with President Xi and with China. And it sounds like something that doesn't mean anything, but it's everything in deal making and problems we've solved. The two of us have solved a lot of problems between that somebody else would have maybe done very badly with.
28: The president on Fox's special report with Brett Baer. The president, meantime, said China's President Xi offered help to ending the war with Iran.
29: He agrees with me that he wants to see it end. He'd like to see it end. He would like to help. If he wants help, that's great. But we don't need help. And you know the problem with help? When somebody helps you, they always want something on the other side.
28: The president says she told him China won't give any military help to Iran. 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
30: 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And what does this mean when we look at the midterms later this year and their chance to recapture power? 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
0: All right, now, who is this? Is this the Trans-Siberian Orchestra? What are you playing? Okay, well, Dragon Force, never heard of it. Will this be called death metal? See, there is a... I'm a hard pass on this one. There is a weatherman here at one of the big talks, TV stations where I used to do editorials regularly for several years. And he's a weather guy, and he's younger, and he loves death metal. I'm like, what is death metal? How do you love death metal? What is it? I guess that was it right there. He played some of it for me. Like, I don't like that. I played a little Megadeth. I don't know any Megadeth except for one song because it was in the Last Action Hero soundtrack. And I got that years and years ago at the library. You could check out the CDs way back in the day. And I would play that one. I'm like, this is an incredibly awesome song. I'm like, you know, I played that for producer Chris. I said, this is a good one right here. So he comes back with this here, and I'm just going to do a hard pass on that one. I cannot, there's just nothing you can do, producer Chris, that will ever satisfy me. It's an unquenchable satisfaction. There's nothing you can do to quench my satisfaction, sir. Chris Crockett for Jesse Kelly. This is the Jesse Kelly Show. Speaking of songs. Steve chiming in on my socials, where you can follow me, X, Facebook, Instagram, at Chris Crock Show. That's at Chris Crock Show, C-H-R-I-S-K-R-O-K, podcast on YouTube and Rumble at Crock Talk, K-R-O-K-T-A-L-K. Steve says, you were talking about lyrics being misinterpreted. My friend's wife back in the day thought that big old jet airliner from Steve Miller Band said big old jet had a light on. I'm not kidding you. I don't know where she came up with that. Well, now Steve comes in and says, when David Bowie's Blue Jean came out, Bowie's awesome. The late Dave Bowie is awesome. When Blue Jean came out for quite some time, I thought he was saying, one day I'm going to get that effer, the full word, together. But it actually says, because I wasn't familiar with which line that was, so I blew it up here a little bit. One day I'm going to write a poem in a letter. He thought he said, one day I'm going to get that effer together or something. Okay. The things that we think. The things that we think for years, and you go, oh my gosh, that's what he was saying? So, as you know, Trump's has left China. I'm sure he's back by now. I have no clue. But Xi Jinping, and this, he released this statement 2 hours before they met yesterday. He warned President Trump that any mishandling of Taiwan could lead to an extremely dangerous situation. Now, he released that transcript on purpose before their meeting where he said that. Because he wanted us feted, and I mean it was amazing the kind of show that he put on, and how all the Chinese communists were had their Chinese communist flag next to our American flags and such, but it was all to bring him in and do a rope-a-dope and then say you're going to do what we want on Taiwan or else. And then what really troubles me, even though I'm a, whatever, four-time Trump voter, three-time Trump voter, and I'll vote, of course, when he runs again at the end of this term, for the third term. I'm just kidding. I realize I can't say that and not tell you. I'm just kidding, since I'm not Jesse Kelly, so you don't listen to me every day. But Trump said he refuses to reveal whether he would defend Taiwan. I'm the only person who knows that. He said, I'm okay with that because there's this ambiguity policy because one day China is going to take him back as per the agreement. But Britain ceded stuff way too soon with their agreement from way back when. Trump also said he won't commit to arm. This makes me not happy. Trump won't commit to arms sale to Taiwan after stark warning from Xi. Here's the thing. I read today, and I've already known this, that Taiwan is beyond insanely important to us for chips. And you know this probably, but if we don't have chips, then we can't have... I mean, you remember the chip shortage during COVID? You couldn't get cars with options on them. And you couldn't get a car with the options you want. No, it's the end of the world. I can't have my mirrors, electric mirrors. I'm just saying, it's not just the cars, but that's an example of what really happened, what it will be like. It won't just be that. It'll be, I mean, you're talking about laptops, cellular phones, and then as far as in cars, et cetera, everything that has chips in it. But then also, it'll be weapon systems. It'll be... missile-guided systems, weapon systems, jets, you name it, for defense. And we literally, while Joe Biden did another wasteful, absurd government program and said, let's throw billions of dollars and we're going to create a chips program, in this country. Very little has been done in 3 years since. They've only spent half the money. And the only one to have set up one of the chips plants so far, it's in Arizona. It's not going to be online for several years. We need 10 years to catch up on many of the chips. But here's the real problem. The very heavy metals, China has a massive, massive domination on that. And the very heavy metals will not be available for a lot longer than 10 years. So we are screwed. Because if they take Taiwan before we allow it, then they can literally hold the world. You know how each country has a unique advantage in some way. You know, maybe it's the terrain where it's like you can't go in there, you can't attack them. Maybe it's the fact that they've got natural resources. In this case, China has, now they're screwed on oil. That's where we could totally destroy them. If we can stop the flow of oil, which we kind of are right now, as you know, out of Iran. But they have us bent over a barrel with chips over the next 10 years, and then heavy metals much, much longer. And that's so they can starve us of our weaponry, our ability to make computers, defense systems, I mean, so much stuff. This is a big deal. So this is why we must defend Taiwan to the umpteenth degree. I read an in-depth analysis in the Wall Street Journal a year or two or three ago. I can't remember when it was. Everything blurs together. But I read something about it, and we would win in a war with China for Taiwan, in a war for Taiwan. But we would suffer heavily, heavy, heavy, heavy losses. We would lose an aircraft carrier. We would lose the amount of people. I want to make sure I get this right. I think it was the amount of people in all 21 years, whatever it was, on the war on terror. We would lose them in a week. In 1 week, we would lose that amount of people. And then we would also run out of, and I might be getting the terminology wrong, something like long-range missiles that are fired from our sea crafts, or what do you want to call it, our ships, but then I think even also from the ground. One of our biggest assets that we have that's going to screw China in this war for Taiwan, if it happens, is our F-15s. They have a great ability against China for their land-based missiles and guns that would be coming at us and the Taiwanese from inland China. So there's advantages we have, there's disadvantages, and here's the other thing. We are so screwed with ships compared to China. They are building, and they've been building so many more ships. Their Navy has or is about to exceed us. Number two, our allies in Great Britain are a freaking joke. They're a laughingstock joke. While they've allowed their country to be taken over by Islamists and leftist communist type of people, as Jesse would call them, their Navy has crumbled into like half of what it was. They used to have a great Navy. It's crap. Now they have the French, when they're not busy surrendering, they have one aircraft carrier. France has one. It's like the count from Sesame Street. One. I have one aircraft carrier. One. They have one. What do we have? Three right now in the Middle East? I don't know how many total we have. Four, five, six. I don't know what we have. They have one. So the one good thing we're doing with the Koreans are fantastic shipbuilders. And we're relying on them very, very much. I was talking to my son. He spent a summer in Japan. Not a summer, a semester, a four-month semester in Japan, and he speaks it fluently. There's only one level. There's a Japanese test called the JLPT. It's the only government-recognized test. Five is the beginner level. One is expert. He is two. And he's going to take the one this fall. You only can take it once a year. So he lived there. He studied there at Waseda University in Tokyo. And we talked more about Okinawa and our Navy and our Marines that are there. Japan is the linchpin against China. They are so incredibly important. And I'm so grateful they've got the prime minister there who has she has the biggest huevos of any woman on this planet. She's a drummer. She was a drummer in a heavy metal band. She smokes like a fiend. She wears blue dresses because she wants to dress like Margaret Thatcher because she's a massive Margaret Thatcher fan. I love that woman. And I thank God for our Japanese friends. I'll tell you that right now. So that's it. We have to defend Taiwan. And they cannot take that land until we say it's okay. And if we don't fight for it, we are absolutely screwed. It's not negotiable. So Trump's playing the game where he's not going to commit to anything publicly, which is kind of where our policy's been. But I don't like what he's been saying today about stuff that is, I won't commit to arms sales for Taiwan. We owe them the latest tranche they've already paid for, of weaponry. And also, that's the other thing, we have expended a ton of our missiles to where we're at right now. So we have enough. I heard yesterday we have enough for like another month of heavy attacks in Iran, and then we're going to be really screwed. I'm like, what? So all this stuff has to get brought up in production. A California dad accused of, quote, stealing a shirt from a woman at a rodeo. You have to hear this and why it's so scandalous. You can see it on my X feed to watch it yourself. I put it up a couple hours ago. Just go to @ChrisKrockShow on X, ChrisKrock. 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

0: Oh, yeah. Oh, my gosh. That's it right there, man. Oh, baby. Bum, bum, bum, bum. The great Joe Walsh. The great Joe Walsh. California dad accused of, quote, stealing shirt. I want you to be able to, if you want, go to X and then type in my address at Chris Kroc Show, at Chris Kroc Show, C-H-R-I-S. K-R-O-K, C-H-R-I-S-K-R-O-K, at Chris Kroc Show, C-H-R-I-S-K-R-O-K. Scroll down about three or four tweets or so, so you can see this video of, they're at a rodeo in California. Can't believe they still allow rodeos there. Hmm? And they're launching shirts out of the back of a pickup truck from the middle of the rodeo ring or whatever. And there's a woman that they shoot it to. And there's a man who comes, and he steps next to her, which is fine. But then as the shirt's about to land in her hands, he reaches in front of her hands and grabs it. And so this music is playing, and there's a little graphic or whatever that says, "Daddy, will you catch me a shirt?"
1: Daddy set the bar real high, showed me what a real man looks like.
0: And then he hands it to his daughter in the stands. And so I put the question out, was this stealing? New York Post headline says, California dad accused of stealing shirt from woman at rodeo divides the internet. You snooze, you lose, what they're trying to say. They're trying to make it basically, so here's the thing. He reaches in front of her hands. And so she's about to catch it, but he reaches out in front of her. It's not going, if the shirt was coming between him and her, and they, you know, were kind of fighting over it that way, you know what I mean? Reaching, both grabbing for it at the same time, that's fine. But he reaches in front of her, and that is stealing. And producer Chris says, I said, watch it. He watched it. I said, would you do that? He goes, for my daughter, yes. I'm like, okay, so you would, by the way, it is stealing. It is stealing. The reason why it's stealing is because you're reaching in front of the path of them. And this is not, if you're playing a game of basketball, it's a competition. This is one of these things where you don't reach in front of the person, right in front of the person, and steal it from them. I think if you jump it up and down, it's kind of ambiguous, that's fine. It's two people. She's standing there. It's coming towards her. And then he walks up next to her and he grabs it in front of her. He's a jerk is what he is. Well, it's for my daughter. Okay, so I said to producer Chris, you can steal for your, you'll steal for your daughter? Yes, he says. Hey, honey, I want to raise you up right. Watch me steal something for you. Watch this. Hold my beer. What do you mean airball? What are you talking about, airball? It was up in the air? This one? No, no, you're talking about like if you're in the middle of a basketball field and somebody throws the ball up and you jump ball or whatever. That's not what this was. This guy just walked up next to her in real time as the shirt was hurling towards her hands and then reached out right in front of her hands and steals it from her. That is theft. If she never had the shirt in her hands is exactly right, but she didn't because this dork bag reaches out in front of her hands and grabs it right from her, you know, like a few inches from her hands. Because he's a D-bag. He's a jerk. That's what he is. So this is what it says. Daddy, will you catch me a shirt? The video, it ended with our daughter. Here's what it says. The video says it ended with our daughter giving the shirt to the lady. But, man, the great lengths this man will go for his girls, I guess the mother, the husband, the wife says. The great lengths he'll go to his girls. Boy, I love my husband. Why? Because he steals from other people. And since you're doing it for the daughter, I'm not a woke guy. I'm not a gender card guy in any way, shape, or form. But look at honey. I love you so much. I'm going to steal for somebody who's just like you. She's just a little bit older. Hey, honey, when you get older, somebody else is going to do this to you. And I'm going to be that guy right now. So when you get something stolen from you, honey, just remember me. I'm that guy. Don't you love your pappy? Get out of here. Thief. Thief. That's absolutely it. Here's what somebody literally is using your line, producer Chris. This t-shirt is from the New York Post today. The t-shirt never touched her hands. Not sure why you saw a snatch happen. My question, somebody else said, is what if it would have been a man standing next to me? Would you have gone so wild? Now, playing the man card and the woman versus the man card, it's stealing. I think the fact that you're doing this for your daughter does have something to do with the fact that you're stealing from another woman, because one day your daughter's going to be that age, and one day she's going to be stolen from some other guy. And let's do that. Let's do that right now, producer Chris. If you're sitting in the stands and you're a grandpappy and there's your adult daughter and she's about to catch something and this guy walks up and steals it from her like that, how, tell me the truth, are you going to be okay with that, watching that happen to your daughter? No, no. Well, okay, he says absolutely that's life. No, that's life is when they're standing next to each other and it kind of lands between them and he grabs it first. That's fine. He's, you know what he's doing? He's line jumping like an illegal. Yeah, he'd have more of a, see, the, he'd have more of a problem if he stole it from a little girl. Why? Because the... Well, what does the t-shirt say? It might not be for the kids. T-shirt might say something inappropriate. All right. I hope you're listening, sir. Banks have seized over 42,000 homes in April alone. I have a lot to say about that. And so much more. This is Chris Kroc in for Jesse Kelly. Is this Little Frank?
2: A pawn and a king. I've been up and down and over and out.
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11: Back home, I'm Chris DeMeo, Fox News. President Trump weighs in on his summit in Beijing with Chinese leader Xi Jinping. They held talks on Iran, tariffs, Taiwan, and AI.
12: President Xi was very surprised at how well we've done with AI. Because they thought, you know, when it started, they took this gigantic lead. And we now have caught, we are substantially ahead of them in AI.
13: The goal of President Trump when going to China is to show that direct engagement is possible without having to give up any strategic leverage in the process. The president says that happened and that also he is returning home with his pockets full, that alongside those top business leaders that he took this trip with, preliminary economic commitments have been made.
14: So we had a great stay. It was an amazing period of time. President Xi's an incredible guy. Trade deals, including over 200 planes from Boeing.
13: The president there talking about the agreement he says China has made to buy about 450 GE aerospace engines.
11: That's Fox's Alexandria Hoff. Could the White House seek justice for Cuba's Raul Castro? Fox's Evan Brown has more.
10: The U.S. Justice Department will seek an indictment against former Cuban President Raul Castro. The move comes as the U.S. has blocked oil shipments to the communist island, known for brutal oppression of political opposition and for aligning itself with enemies of the U.S. going back to the Soviet Union. Fox News has confirmed an indictment against the 94-year-old Castro would likely focus on his alleged role in the shootdown of four humanitarian airplanes in 1996. Castro was defense minister then. He's the younger brother of the late Fidel Castro and succeeded him as president. He's been retired and non-public since 2021. In Miami, Evan Brown, Fox News.
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15: Minnesota Democrats are staging a sit-in for gun reform inside the state house chambers. The protest comes after a motion to bring a gun reform measure to the floor failed in a party-line vote late Thursday night. Democrats are demanding a vote on a Senate-approved bill that would implement measures such as a ban on assault weapons and high-capacity magazines. The Minnesota Department of Transportation says I-94 westbound between I-35 East and Dale Street in St. Paul will close starting at 10 Friday night. I-94 eastbound between I-35 West in Minneapolis and I-35 East in St. Paul will close at 11 on Friday night, with ramps closing earlier. MnDOT said the closure will allow crews to work on the John Ireland Boulevard bridge deck. Work is expected to be done by 5 on Monday morning.
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over 42,000 homes in April. Foreclosure filings surged past 42,000 in April, an almost 20% increase from the previous year. And U.S. foreclosed 42,000 in April, making an 18% increase since last year. So I guess that's kind of the same stat, really. But this spike in foreclosures, reports the National Pulse, is reminiscent of the period immediately before the 2008 financial crisis, which makes us go, oh, crap. The rise in foreclosure activity, they say, raises concerns about potential cracks in the U.S. economy. Earlier this year, it was reported that new home sales had fallen to levels below, well below forecasts. Newly built homes, sales of those, has plunged by almost 18%. I got to tell you this. Yes, it's very true that you and I are paying so much more for just about everything. It's insane. And yes, we hired President Trump for one of the things to lower prices, to lower inflation, and to get this economy back on track. He has not done nearly as well. He has changed his focus, and I believe it's for honorable reasons. He has changed his focus because he wants to be, and he will be, one of the most consequential presidents, one of the greatest presidents we've ever had. And I think he saw the last 2.5 years, he's a leader, he's a visionary, and I think he saw the last 2.5, 3 years of his administration, the only, you know, remaining years he could be president for, as the time for his legacy. And I think it's for good reasons. His legacy, he wants to be not only all the success that he's had, but also, you know, Venezuela, the Caribbean with drugs, Mexico, he's going after insanely the narcos. We have CIA agents there, some who were recently killed, blowing up narcos. We literally blew up some narcos in their car. We planted a bomb in there in Mexico. And so we are doing exactly what we should be doing, which is blowing up or capturing or killing the narcos in Mexico. And then he wants to rid the world finally of Iran, the terrorist regime, which is responsible for the overwhelming majority of terrorism and violence in the Middle East. And so he wants to clear those threats. He wants to, and also Cuba. Cuba's about to fall. Cuba just ran out of oil officially, according to their own government. Diesel and oil, and they've been plunged into darkness for 24 hours. Yes, it's because they're communists. Yes, it's because communism doesn't work. But, and then Trump just, there was something that just came out today too. U.S. Department of Justice is investigating and is about to indict. I don't think they officially did it yet, but they are about to indict the 94-year-old brother, I believe, Raul Castro, if I'm not mistaken. Here, this is from the Wall Street Journal. Protests erupt in Cuba as fuel runs out. The energy minister says, we have absolutely no fuel oil. We have no diesel. We are back in the Stone Age, says an independent journalist to the Wall Street Journal. Her neighborhood in central Havana has been without electricity for 20 hours, which depends on electricity pumps. Raul Castro, the U.S. is moving to indict him. This is where we went to them. We said, we'll make you a deal. You guys can go live in exile and be fine, but you're going to surrender the island and let the people of Cuba take it over. We're going to overthrow the communism without having violence and murder or killing or war or whatever, and they're not going to do it. So then they're going to pay the hard way. And I support that. But going back to banks seizing over 42,000 homes in April, and the economy and the gas prices. So my point was that the Trump is his eye is off the ball for our economy and affordability in this country, for Cuba, for Venezuela, for Iran, for these, you know, generational things that he's trying to do. And I support them for the most part, but he's failed here at home with the economy. To the extent that we want him to do it, he has not met those numbers. And if he doesn't get it to a point that's respectable by this the midterms, we're absolutely going to be screwed. And now we're going to win. We're going to end up picking up about 10 seats, it looks like, in the House, which is awesome. We better not lose the House because it'll all be impeachment after impeachment after impeachment. Do everything they can to make the president ineffective like they did in the first term. But I do not believe, with the economy, all that to say, I do not believe that the reason they seized over 42,000 homes is because of the economy.

0: I'll say it again. It's very important. I do not believe that 42,000 people's homes were seized in April in the United States of America because of the economy. I believe their homes were seized because they couldn't afford to be in those homes to begin with. You lock in your mortgage. You lock in the price of your home, and you say, this is something I can afford. Your income, there haven't been mass layoffs. If you're laid off, there's all sorts of different things where obviously that can affect it. I'm not saying that. What I'm saying is, assuming these folks had the same job, which I guarantee almost all of them did, what they did was they bought a house they can't afford to be in. You should not live at your means. People say don't live above your means. No. You should not live at your means. Because it's not when an emergency will happen, if an emergency will happen, it's when. $1,000 car repair, a $2,000 deductible on your house because your roof was torn apart in a storm. We can go on and on and on and on. Your deductible on your car for insurance if somebody crashes it, and even if it's not your fault. It is your responsibility. Hello. It is your responsibility to have money set aside for emergencies. Credit cards are not for emergencies. I mean, if it's the only thing you got, but that's not what it's for. The credit card is to be used as a tool to earn points, which I love doing for one hotel chain, that actually has a good rewards program. It is not for you to leave debt on there. And your home that you purchase is not where you're just getting by or you're at your means, because you need to live below your means. And when you live below your means, you can save up your savings so that when you have a $5,000 or $2,000 repair on this or that, you can't afford it. The people that are being thrown out of their homes is not because of our economy. It's because they bought a house they can't afford to live in. It just reminds me of under the Hussein Obama administration, with the 08 crash, and Mr. Hussein Obama was trying to bail people out, and people were all wanting, bail me out of my house. Why? I'm underwater. Wait a minute. You're underwater. What does that mean? That means my house is worth less than I bought it for. Oh, really? That sounds like a you problem. You bought a house that you said you could afford. You agreed to payments that you said you could make. The value of your house is irrelevant. That's a you problem. You have a mortgage, you have a house, and guess what? If your house is underwater, we'll see in 10 years. Is your house still underwater? Even if it is, it's a you problem. But is your house still underwater? No. In Dallas-Fort Worth, where I live, we are still, to this very moment, one of the least expensive metropolitan major cities in the country to have somewhat reasonable costs on housing. It has skyrocketed over several years, and it's not because we have a bubble that's going to pop like Atlanta. It's because we have historically been the cheapest major city to live in. It ain't cheap no more. Let me tell you that. The California invaders, the Illinois invaders, the New York invaders who have come down here have driven prices up so insanely. In fact, the house I sit in, we were going to move out of and get a bigger house, but because we were competing with Californians who were bidding $25,000 or $50,000 over the same house, we hit a point, or these institutional investors that I despise, that are buying up properties and renting them, decreasing the supply of housing, that I despise. Between those two entities, I got to pay 25 to 50 grand more for the same house because they're outbidding me? No. So I said, we already have a house. We're not desperate. We're not moving here. We're here. So we did an addition to the house, and I'm glad we did. But the point is, you buy below your means, not at your means. It is a you problem. It is not the government's problem that you bought a house you can't afford. Sell it, but I'm going to lose money. That's a you problem. When I was younger and foolish, we bought a car and a couple cars, and the payments were high. We were stupid. What did I do one day? I got wise. I sold the car. I lost about $5,000 as far as the value of the car, but I got it off the books, and I no longer had a $400-something car payment. This is years ago. So you do what you need to do to take care of yourself. You problem. Here's a story about when ICE came for my daughter-in-law. And, of course, it has the obligatory My son served in the serves in the military, and therefore, since his wife is illegal, it's okay, and she gets to break the rules. She wrote a column in the Wall Street Journal. I'll share that with you coming up in just a moment. Also, this is wild. In the Free Beacon today, they did an exclusive. Texas military vet dropped out of Penn State law after insane DEI wokeness. He recorded it. You're going to hear what they were saying in this is in a law school at Penn State. And this military veteran comes back. He's getting a law school education at one of the most elite universities in the country. And here they are telling him how everything is racist and he has privilege. And anybody who's a person of color does not has no privilege, and you're the oppressor. All this garbage that is supposed to be illegal under the Trump administration is blowing up. We'll talk about that, and you'll hear this in their own words coming up next. It's Chris Crockett for Jesse Kelly. This is the Jesse Kelly Show.
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0: Dare I commentate on this particular song? It's not that I don't like it. Jackson Brown is obviously iconic. Some of the songs are really good. I can't lie, but there's an element of, I don't want to say low T, but I really have to say low T. I'm not trying to be as nasty about some of those low T Eagles songs. So that one's a little anticlimactic. How about that? Is that fair? It's anticlimactic. It's just kind of, you hit play and it's at like 20%. It just hovers at 20. It's like nuclear energy. It never goes up or down. It always stays the same. And it's like about 20% on the scale of, 100% being the incredible song. All right, that's my take. There it is. Chris Crockett for Jesse Kelly. Part-time music critic. Horrible part-time music critic. Let's see here. When ICE came for my daughter, Wall Street Journal today. This is a mom whose son joined the Army in 2021 as a staff sergeant. Mary's an illegal. And they say, well, yeah, she's an illegal, but she was brought here from Honduras. Honduras! When she was 20 months old. And there's a few things here. I mean, I adore and love and look up to our military folks tremendously. I had the biggest privilege I've ever had in my life is getting to know a guy. As you know, Chris Kyle, the sniper, American sniper, was a Texan and is from right here in the area that I live in, Dallas, Fort Worth area, living there. His brother Jeff Kyle is just south of DFW. And, his brother Jeff was also, was a Marine recon sniper. And he befriended one of his guys in his stick, another Marine, recon sniper. They served together in, I believe it was Afghanistan. They also may have done Iraq. Young man. And when I was doing a lot of stuff with Chris Kyle's organization as a radio guy in DFW, the real person I was close with and developed a very good friendship with was Jeff Kyle's buddy as a Marine recon sniper. He was my point of contact. We became very good friends. And again, he's probably 15 years younger than me. I don't know what, but this kid's more of a man. I look at him as more of a man than I am. He lost his hearing in one of his ears. These unseen injuries, let alone the mental injuries. One of his friends was a San Antonio police officer who shot himself and, killed himself in the middle of a shift on duty as a San Antonio police officer in a squad car. The hell they go through. The hell they go through. And the hell their spouse. The spouses go through a harder time because the spouse never knows what's going on. And they're always worried, and they have to manage a home and children and maintain the home outside, inside, and these children, and they're by themselves suddenly for a period of time. And they never know what's happening. The husband has it easier because while he's in the theater, he knows exactly what he's going to be doing every day. And these are not my words. These are their words. And so my friend would spend with me sometimes an hour or so on the air telling stories that were unbelievable to raise awareness for our veterans, because Chris Kyle's organization was all about mental and was about physical fitness and mental stuff, but for developing our helping our warriors that need help. And that's why Chris Kyle was killed, because he was helping a man who was a lunatic maniac, who was a chronic marijuana smoker. When you smoke it chronically like that, I don't care if people do it recreationally, but if you smoke it chronically like that, you get marijuana-induced psychosis, which is probably why between that and his mental issues from being in battle drove him to murder Chris and his friend and the guy that would have been there with them normally in Erath when that maniac shot and killed Chris and another guy, he would have been with them, my friend. But he was at I think it's Steve Eager or great, no, Dave Eager or something like that. He's a Vietnamese Vietnam veteran hero who has retreats. And he was at one of his retreats that week, and he was crying to me that day when he found out, and he said, I should have been there. So that's why I preface it with that. I preface that to go to this. And that is, when you are, there are things that you see in the news all the time. When somebody's done something stupid or wrong, but the media is like, oh! But he's a veteran. Oh, he's a veteran? Oh, then it's okay. Oh, he's a veteran. Oh, he decided to serve. So what you're telling me when you say that is he decided to serve so that he could come back and break the rules. The rules don't apply to veterans. Or my other favorite one is single mom. They got to put that in the article. A single mother. Oh, you mean she can get pregnant like a dog? What a hero. Look at what she got pregnant. Oh, my gosh. She's a hero. I can't stand those two. And you'll see it all the time in news stories. When somebody's done something wrong, they put, you know, military, you know, or veteran or single mom, flash the badge. You talk about a white privilege, right? White privilege. By the way, my white privilege card doesn't work. I mean, my poor wife, she got pulled over not too long ago in a 35, going 52. It's a three-lane one, so it looks like it should be a 40 anyways. But she got pulled over. I said, why didn't you show your white privilege card? You know what I mean? Anyways, I want to go back to this because this is like my son's in the military. And he married an illegal who's a dreamer, and now she's being deported. We'll talk about that next. And wokeness at Penn State, it's just like we're back when St. George Floyd, blessed be his name, died from a drug overdose. All that's coming up next, Chris Crockett for Jesse Kelly.

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1: iHeartRadio weather, partly cloudy, a slight storm chance tonight, and a low in the upper 50s. More sunshine ahead for tomorrow and warm, highs in the low 80s. Showers and storms likely Sunday and Monday. I'm meteorologist Mace Michaels on Twin Cities News Talk, AM 1130. 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
19: News. I'm Deborah Valentine. President Trump outside of Marine One upon returning to the White House from China, highlighting the benefits of his state visit to Beijing.
20: We did great trade deals, we have great relationships, and a lot of things have happened and you'll be hearing about them. But that was a tremendous success. I think it really was a historic moment.
19: The Supreme Court unanimously rules trucking brokers can be held liable for injuries truckers cause other motorists, especially drivers in the U.S. illegally. Harvey Beach, co-founder of the advocacy group American Truckers United, on Fox Business's The Evening Edit, reading a statement from his organization.
21: When any freight broker negligently hires a foreign-owned, illegally operated chameleon carrier, they will be betting the house on every single load.
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23: Absolutely. This is the Jesse Kelly Show. You know, the greatest test of American spirit is upon us now. And why is this good news? Because throughout American history, high testosterone, what? High testosterone. Men like myself. Okay, maybe close. Thrive in times of chaos and uncertainty. Every red-blooded American man runs towards great trials and challenges. Communist big tech companies are trying to destroy American jobs. War in the Middle East intensifying. Fertility rates plummeting. And the worst of all, there's a relentless 24/7 propaganda campaign aimed to demoralize us and break our will. The communists will always attack the strong man in society. You remove the father out of that household and it crumbles. First, then they try to, they go after the man first, then they try to destroy the family unity. Communists want to tear down Western civilization itself. With the constant bashing of masculinity, estrogens and plastic, which is everywhere, and junk food, junk in our food, and junk food and in the water supply, it's no wonder average testosterone levels are half of what they were even 50 years ago. And that's insane. The Patriot at Chalks. 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Thrive in the chaos with Chalk. Here's this article, When Ice Came for My Daughter-in-Law. And this is a mother writing about her son and his wife. They just got married. He joined the Army in 2021, staff sergeant. She's a Sunday school teacher, a biochemistry major, nearly finished with her college degree. She's also a dreamer, which means illegal. And you can say, and like this woman, she was brought from Honduras when she was 20 months old. And you can say she's a victim and all that. She is. Her parents illegally smuggled her over the border. She is a victim of her parents doing something that illegal. And now she's paying the price for what her parents did. But this woman's writing this article basically saying, my son is in the Army, so you should allow him to his wife to break the rules. He married a woman who is illegal, and he knew she's illegal. And now they're acting surprised, and mom is writing a lengthy piece in the Wall Street Journal about how much of a victim the son is, and this woman's great. I'm not denying that she's a great woman, but she's illegal. And so when something comes up and you get all, they get all, you know, like act like all this, like, what do you mean? You knew this was coming. She had a deportation ordered when she was a toddler, says her mother-in-law. She says, I'm a proud conservative who supports President Trump's efforts to secure the border. By the way, we'll get to that in a second. It's unbelievable how secured our border is. While the immigration system, she says, is complicated, which I totally disagree with. I do not think it's complicated. You might not like how long it takes to get, you know, papers done to be naturalized or to come to this country legally, which is why we don't reward people for coming here illegally. Sure, again, it wasn't her fault, but she does have somebody to blame, and she is a victim. She can blame her parents. While the immigration system is complicated, she says, the questions I'm wrestling with are not. Is it better for the nation if Annie is her name, and the other dreamers with pristine records are targets for detention? Or should they have a way to become fully participating Americans, especially after marrying a U.S. citizen? You know, ma'am, my answer is a hard no. Because my father-in-law, who just passed away, we're going to be burying his ashes in a couple weeks in the great state of Minnesota. We, of course, are on at KTLK in Minneapolis, St. Paul, where I did a show for a few years back in the day. We'll be back there to go to Painesville, Minnesota, where her father grew up as a child, and put, you know, bury his ashes. His wife is from, his, you know, he's obviously deceased, but his widow is from Venezuela. And they met online. And do you know how many years and how much money it took to get her here legally and to get her papers and to become a U.S. citizen? And then all of her children from Venezuela, from her first marriage, they all have little by little been able to come over here lawfully and legally. And when they come over here, they go from being professionals like lawyers, accountants, you name it, to having no money and have to work crap jobs. They came here legally. It took them years. And lots of money and lots of patience and lots of paperwork. But they love this country. A lot of them are big Trump supporters. And they slept on the floor of my late father-in-law's house with their mother in that house, because there was no room for them. And that's what they did to start their lives. And you know how they did it? They did it legally and they did it lawfully. And this woman is saying it's complicated. It's not complicated. And there is a way for her to become a fully participating American and a citizen. It's go back to the country, go back to Honduras, and apply and wait. It's going to suck, but that's what it is. If it's not our problem that you got married and hoping that somehow you'd be able to, and what was her hope? Magically she could, you know, get a magic wand being waved? She says her son, the military guy, Matthew, gives everything he has to this country. So then what you're telling me, Mom, is that your son is not a hero. He's a mercenary. Because if you join the military, and I'm not saying he's doing this, but the way she's portraying it is, well, he joined the military, so he should be able to break the rules. His wife should be able to break the rules. Well, then if you want to get special privileges that we don't have because you joined the military, then you're not a hero, you're a mercenary. So, we have this too from the news today. In the Western Journal, Trump DHS announces 12 straight months of zero border releases. 12 months, and nobody has been released in an entire year. The DHS announced today that it has now reached 12 consecutive months without anyone who crossed the border illegally being released in the United States of America. So, you knew this. You don't need me to convince you on anything in any way, but you knew this already. But listen, it is an absolute direct cognizant choice to allow illegals and to want illegals to come into this country. There has never been an excuse to allow one illegal that is caught at the border to go free. It was an absolute, and we know this, I'm just saying, a naked wholesale decision to have this country invaded by 8 to 20 million illegals. And no country in the history of the world has ever been invaded by this many people in this span of time. I mean, this is, can you think of any country in the world since the dawn of time, if you will, that has had 2 million or more people pour into a country every year? The radical Islamists who illegally enter or are illegally allowed to illegally enter into England, you know, in Europe, England, Sweden, Denmark. I know they're tightening the belt on a lot of these things. Not Europe. They're not Great Britain. You know, not England. Not France. Not Germany. They're gone. They are. They've let the invasion happen and welcomed it. But they let in. Their populations are much smaller than ours, too. Obviously, right? And their land density, etc. But the point is, they let in way too many illegals. And they are done for. 10, 20 years, or 30 years, they will be Islamic states. And these are not going to be the friendly Islamic people. These are not going to be moderate Muslims. These are the ones who beat and harass Jews for walking down the street in the neighborhoods they say that are theirs. It's literally recreating another Muslim country that will run itself like the other Muslim countries, where women don't have rights like men do, etc. But it is a choice. And Joe Biden said, I want to have millions and millions of people in. And it's not a replacement theory, it's a replacement fact. To replace populations so that we can get people in that will vote and will be supported by, that will support and vote for us, that we will give lots of free stuff to. Coming up next, you got to hear this. This is a crazy, insane ride for a Texas military, a veteran, a guy who served in the Texas State Guard. And was a 911 operator, and he got his big chance to get into law school. He literally is from a suburb, like a suburb over from me, and he got his chance to go to law school at Penn State, obviously Ivy League. And he gets in there, he's so excited, but then he has to take a mandatory class, and it is every bit to the highest degree of insane, crazy leftist wokeism that you can imagine in 2026 when this is supposed to be over. It's as if St. George Floyd, blessed be his name, just died yesterday from that drug overdose while in the custody of Minneapolis police. You're going to hear what they said in this classroom from the Free Beacon today. Coming up next, this is Chris Crock and for Jesse Kelly on The Jesse Kelly Show.
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10: Lisa Skyhane loved working with people.
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0: Chris Crockett for Jesse Kelly. This is the Jesse Kelly Show. Okay, Texas military vet dropped out of Penn State. He's from a suburb of Dallas, not far from where I'm at, and he is in the Guard. He was a 911 operator and loved his university's football team, Appalachian Mountains, where he came from his undergrad. And he shows up, he gets into Penn State, huge deal, law school, prestigious. And this is 2026, that's what's insane. In the fall of 2025, basically, so 6 months ago, whatever it was, or 8 months ago. So he goes into class, and he's very excited, and then this is what he hears as he enters the class. It's a mandatory class.
1: I want to say today that you all officially become part of this broader coalition and effort towards building a more anti-racist, equal under the law approach to our law and legal systems. This is the part of the coalition that I'm really excited about. We are taking action to disrupt and dismantle systems that racialize, subordinate, and oppress.
0: These people are lunatics. What a miserable way to live.
1: We, as part of our broader anti-racism commitments here, want
0: anti-racism
1: to acknowledge the reality of systemic racism, subordination, and oppression. Acknowledging says this exists, right? Racism, subordination, and oppression exists, and it has existed. We start with that as a foundation for this course as well.
0: If you can say it so firmly and believingly, as if you really, really think, maybe you can make them believe that it's real. So these are classes to reprogram you, to convince you that something that is not happening, that does not exist, is by saying it firmly and making it a mandatory DEI class on the first day of school, quote, race and the equal protection of the laws. You're thinking, okay, maybe this is something about, learning about discrimination law. No, it is a woke indoctrination.
2: The great thing about REPL is that when I talk about this idea of inclusivity, it doesn't matter how much experience you've already had with learning about systemic racism.
0: Systemic racism.
2: Whether you think, oh, I already know about this, like, I don't need to pay attention. Well, you do, even if you've already learned, or if, you're in a position where you're white and you don't have to worry about these things.
0: I can't imagine. Why am I the one white guy that still has to worry about things? What's up with this? Am I the only white guy that still has to worry about things? I want my white privilege card. I have no privilege. Where is my privilege? Who's here to get me my coffee? Why did my wife get a ticket a few months ago? Why did I have to go get all these things put together and copied and sent off to be, whatever you call it, where, secure mail, wherever you got to sign off and you get the receipt back, we send it in because you're paying your fine and you did your online driving course thing. Why do I have to put that together? My wife is white. Why did she get a ticket? I must be the only white guy that has no freaking white privilege, and I'm pissed, to be honest with you.
2: So you're like, oh, I don't need to pay attention. Well, you do too, but at the end of the day, you are in a unique position of power to be able to help people that, you may not be part of a marginalized group. You may have the privilege to speak for folks that don't have that privilege to speak for themselves.
0: That's my favorite one. Black people and brown people and indigenous people, she would tell you, don't have the privilege to speak for themselves. They need us white liberals have to speak for the people that are black and Hispanic. They need us. We know what's best. Come here, person of color. Come here. They're there. Here, let me pat you. Okay, let me speak for you. I know you can't speak for... You're oppressed and marginalized. I will speak for you. And then this one.
3: What the problem is, according to the movement, is white supremacy.
4: Oh, I like how this guy talks. I go with his lips. What the movement is like... I have mastered this way of talking like I'm some kind of a high court judge. authority on the white supremacy and the oppression and racism.
3: And the problem is patriarchy. And unless we abolish white supremacy...
0: Patriarchy. The problem is men. The problem is the way God made and designed the family. For the man to be the leader, the head, even though they're co-equal, etc. The problem is patriarchy. That man can't be in control of the family. God is wrong. We are right. Bow to Marxism. Bow to godlessness. Bow to communism.
3: Unless we eradicate
0: patriarchy... Can you believe this is a freaking law school? This is a mandatory reprogramming of your brain to hate your country, make people that have color on a different color on their skin victims, and for you to feel bad and guilty, and this is just and to hate your country, and to hate your freedom, and to hate the way God designed the family.
3: Patriarchy. We're still going to have problems. I'm most persuaded by the theory articulated by the movement for Black Lives.
0: Yes. Black Lives Matter. St. George Floyd. Blessed be his name. The felon who robbed a pregnant woman by pointing a gun to her belly. We need to be more like him and do fentanyl and die from a drug overdose while in the custody of Minneapolis police.
4: And then we need to talk like this and seem erudite in the way we talk.
3: I think that our criminal legal system...
0: By the way, how much do you think this guy makes? I mean, can you imagine? This guy's probably pulling down tons of money, and all he does is guilt people and attack the country and teach people to hate it. It's mandatory.
3: I think that our criminal legal system is not about keeping families and communities safe. It's about keeping Black people in their place.
0: So don't say anything about fatherless children out of wedlock birthing, which leads to a higher incarceration rate, not finishing high school, not going to college, being incarcerated, being on drugs, being on welfare, having kids out of wedlock, you name it, everything. And then turn around and say that the reason that's happening is because you're oppressed. Not because we're not holding people accountable and saying, what are you doing? And the reason why these kids are having these problems is because you're birthing them out of wedlock and not giving them a father. No, just go to Penn State and you'll learn. You'll pay a lot of money to learn how bad you are. This is the Jesse Kelly Show. Chris Kruk. See you next week.

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9: The president returns. I'm Deborah Valentine, Fox News. President Trump back in the U.S. following meetings with China's President Xi Jinping in Beijing. President Trump on Fox's special report told Brett Baer the two leaders discussed Taiwan.
10: It's always been his most important thing from the day I knew him years ago. I've known him now 11 years, 12 years. It's always been the biggest thing for him, Taiwan. Now, with me, I don't think they'll do anything when I'm here. When I'm not here, I think they might.
9: Fox Business Network's Edward Lawrence.
11: The president says China's agreed to buy more U.S. agriculture and live up to the commitments to buy 25 million tons of soybeans from American farmers each year through 2028. The president on Air Force One also saying China went beyond just planes for the airline industry, buying General Electric engines.
12: So they're buying General Electric, so it's approximately 450 engines, 200 planes. And a promise of up to 750 if they do a good job.
11: Bringing the top executives along on the trip threw the Chinese off, according to the president. It also allowed for movement now, possibly, to open Chinese markets to more U.S. goods, as the Chinese president himself said that China would open wider.
9: Tariffs, trade, and Iran also discussed. The Trump administration's move to create southern border barriers sparking controversy.
13: The White House wants to seize 14 acres of land on a mountainside owned by the Catholic Church that attracts thousands of people for an annual religious pilgrimage. The land is at the bottom of Mount Crystal Ray, which has a 29-foot-tall statue of Jesus Christ at its summit. The administration has sued the Diocese of Las Cruces in neighboring New Mexico, which is resisting the government's efforts to take the land with an offer of $183,000. The diocese says in legal papers the administration's efforts violate its First Amendment right to religious expression. Tom Rigotti, Fox News.
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14: iHeartRadio weather, partly cloudy, a slight storm chance tonight, and a low in the upper 50s. More sunshine ahead for tomorrow and warm. Highs in the low 80s. Showers and storms likely Sunday and Monday. I'm meteorologist Mace Michaels on Twin Cities News Talk, AM 1130. Currently at 75 degrees.
15: It's John Justice, and coming up on Monday morning, are Democrats giving up on the redistricting fight? 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We'll talk with D.C. insider Andrew Langer at 6:30. 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

0: I know there's a podcaster right now that is on the air, and you know, we've been friends and everything else, and I don't want to throw him under the bus. I just want to say there is a podcaster who's saying every other country is great. You know, you can go to Muslim countries, you can go to any country, and it's great, and it's even better than America. Let me tell you, other countries suck. I am so glad that I'm an American, especially this week in England. My gosh, what is happening in England is insane, and it is right around the corner for us if we are not vigilant. A good friend of the program and good friend, good man, Ezra Levant is with us. He has just been banned from coming in as a journalist to cover the rally that I'm going to be speaking at tomorrow here in front of Parliament. I was told today that if I speak tomorrow, it'll probably be the last time I'm allowed to come to England. Are you kidding me? What is going on in this free nation that gave birth to us? I'm so glad that we live in America. Enjoy your freedoms while you have them, America, because they are slipping through the fingers of the English like sand. It is happening so fast. Ezra is going to be on with us here in a second. First, let me tell you about American Giant. By the way, that story of the dam that was providing all of the drinking water for Mobile, Alabama, we don't have any more information on it yet. We will bring it to you as that story continues to develop. But there was a bomb that was found under the water at the dam. That was like 1 billion gallons of drinking water. We don't know who planted it. We don't know when it was planted. We don't know anything about it, but it is a significant threat to the United States. And I would hope that other towns are examining the dams to see if there's anything under the water level that might be there to destroy their drinking water as well. Pay attention, America. Things are heating up. First, let me tell you about American Giant, then we get to Ezra. This country used to build things with the expectation that they would last. There was a certain pride in making something solid, making something with real weight to it, because your name was attached to it, and that mattered. And a lot of people miss that. We miss the idea that quality matters, that craftsmanship matters, that there's value in the people who take their work seriously and still believe in making products here in America instead of shipping everything overseas to save a few bucks. I was in a store that sold umbrellas. Everybody told me, all my friends, I have weird friends. My friends said, you've got to go to this umbrella store. It's been there for 200 years. And I'm like, uh-huh. And they're like, no, they made the first umbrella in London. It's crazy. I go in there and they are so serious about they're so serious about umbrellas. It was kind of funny and yet really stirring at the same time. They're like, we're thinking about making a special one for our 200th birthday in 4 years from now. And I'm like, 200 years of making umbrella. We're 50 years ahead of them as a country. 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So I was looking forward to seeing you tomorrow, Ezra, but you've been banned. And you are a Canadian. You know, you're in the Commonwealth.
1: Yeah, you're exactly right. I mean, King Charles is the King of Canada also. And I want to let you know that a few years ago, the late Queen, she had her Diamond Jubilee. That was her 60th mm-hmm. anniversary of being Queen. And I received a very special thing. I don't have it right here at my desk, but I received a medal, the Queen's Diamond Jubilee Medal, for defending freedom of expression. It's one of the most important and meaningful mementos I have in my whole life. And I got that specifically because about 20 years ago, I published the Danish cartoons of Mohammed, and I didn't bend the knee. And I was very touched to receive this medal. And I don't wear the medal often. I mean, it's, I just don't do that. But to have the Prime Minister of the United Kingdom ban me, a journalist, I wasn't even scheduled to speak. I just want to go and witness this and observe.

0: it and record it. Mm-hmm. I've never done anything illegal in my life. I've never even had a parking ticket in the UK. When I go there, it's to do journalism. And remember, the UK is really where a lot of our freedoms were encoded in the Magna Carta. Uh-huh. Really, they were the crucible for free speech. I'm shocked by what's happening. Glenn, your radio and TV, you would be shut down within a week. I'm sorry to say it. Your First Amendment in America is more important than almost anything else, because with that, you can fight for all your other freedoms. Never give up your First Amendment. Never, never, never. Defend it in the first ditch.
1: So, Ezra, or you'll be defending it in the last ditch. I think as an outsider, you can probably explain it better than an insider. You're from Canada. Everyone says, well, you have freedom of speech. England has freedom of speech. They have, it's the same as America. No, the First Amendment is different. Explain how.
0: Sure, let me give you an example. In the United Kingdom, according to the Times of London, a very prestigious newspaper, on any given day, on average, 30 people are arrested for what they post on social media. 30 a day. I'm not a fan of Russia, but even they don't arrest 30 people a day for word crimes.
1: China doesn't either.
0: It's crazy. And there's all sorts of extreme orders. They can give you a dispersal order, and if you don't leave immediately from a pub, from a street, that's an offense too. You can be arrested. I have a number of friends who do nothing more than, you know, citizen journalism. They're arrested and held overnight in jail, sometimes just to give them a good scare to deter them. And they really focus on particular issues that the government is afraid of. So this is not, they're not targeting gangs or violent people. They're targeting people who criticize the government, especially on the issue of mass immigration. And the number one thing that they're scared about talking about is the rape gangs of largely Pakistani mm-hmm. Muslim men targeting white girls. And you can see it's even hard to talk about those things. Well, when people have a march or a rally against these rapes, the government goes into freak out mode because it challenges the entire multiculturalism and immigration structure of the UK. So never give up your free speech, Glenn, because you can see it in real time in the UK.
1: I want to play just a little bit of what Keir Starmer, the Prime Minister, said today, the guy who just banned you, what he said today in London about tomorrow's rally. And I want to get your reaction to a couple of lines. Go ahead, roll this, please.
2: Tomorrow's march in London is a reminder of what we're up against in the battle of our values. The organisers, including convicted thugs and racists, are peddling hatred and division, plain and simple. Their goal is to convince people that Britain's problems are caused by those living alongside them. But that is not the Britain that I know. This is a country built on decency, fairness and respect. A country that is at its best when people from different backgrounds come together in common purpose. This is our country, with a majority who share those values, a majority who may not always be as loud, but must always define who we are. So, my government will not stand in the way of peaceful protest, but we will act decisively against hatred. We will use the full force of the law when that hatred manifests as violence.
1: Okay.
2: And we will ban those.
1: So, Ezra, what does "we will act decisively and use the full force of law"? What is he setting up for tomorrow? What is he expecting tomorrow? That is, to me, that's bone chilling.
0: And you'll notice that he went and instructed the police. He was boasting about it. They published photos and video clips of him sitting down with the police chief and basically giving him orders. We don't know what the orders were. And what was the police response to the orders? In the United States and even in Canada and the UK, policing is supposed to be politically independent. You don't have police running errands, arrest this guy, arrest that guy. But sometimes that happens in a more corrupt place. In Canada, you might recall, all the truckers had their bank accounts seized because the government was embarrassed by the trucker convoy. I think that Keir Starmer, who was the most unpopular prime minister ever recorded, he just lost 1,500 council seats in a massive electoral wipeout. I think he's trying to set up some event to manufacture some false flag events, some Reichstag fire. And this is not me speaking as a conspiracy theorist. It's me observing. This is a man who has had more than 100 of his MPs call for him to resign. And he's trying to distract by demonizing. And I'm not a racist, Nazi, activist, agitator. I'm a citizen journalist who's been to the UK more than 20 times. He's lashing out. He's trying to have Tommy Robinson as some ogre. I don't think it's working, but I'm scared of what he's up to, Glenn.
1: I will tell you, Ezra, I heard about this rally, I don't know, eight or 10 weeks ago. And I just immediately felt this is history. I want to be there just for history. I wasn't even invited to speak at the time. I just wanted to go witness it for history. And then I was invited to speak. And as I got here and I've been praying about exactly what I should be saying, yada, yada, I knew exactly what I was going to say. This has only made me more bold. I've added stuff to my speech tomorrow, because I think it must be said now. But I find that absolutely bone-chilling. I've worried about it the whole time. I have more security with me this week than I've had in years. It's crazy the amount of security. When I heard that, I thought, I don't know what comes tomorrow. I mean, this is, this is frightening.
0: You know, it's funny that you say you have security, and I think that's very wise for you to have security, especially in a big city where there's Antifa and other people who might take a run at you. But the problem at this big march on tomorrow is not Antifa. It's the police themselves. And of course, private security will stand down in the face of police. And that's the scary part is in the UK, the police are being transformed into a political force. And even the courts, Tommy Robinson is perpetually being charged with nuisance lawfare, not from private citizens, but from the government itself. Recently, he was charged because he wouldn't give them the passcode for his iPhone without a court order. So he was charged under the Terrorism Act, if you can believe it. Now, he was acquitted in that case. But do you see what I mean about lawfare? They don't actually charge the real terrorists. They use the anti-terrorism laws to go after Tommy. So you've got 4,000 police that are being dispatched to this rally. You're going to be amazed with this rally if it's anything like the ones in the past, Glenn. It's mums and kids and grandmas and grandpas and veterans.
1: I know.
0: No one wearing a mask. No one having hateful signs. So much love. And yet that's the target of the prime minister's ire. Whereas for 2 years, every week, there was a massive anti-Semitic march, sometimes with 100,000 people. And the police wouldn't even show themselves. They didn't even want to antagonize the Hamas supporters. So this is a two-tier justice system. And the United Kingdom is two-tier in many ways now. There's a sectarian divide. If you remember a generation ago, there was some battles between Protestants and Catholics in Northern Ireland. Well, now you're seeing a sectarian divide, but it's Islam that is one of the divisive issues. And it's not hateful to point out and talk about these things, but there's definitely two different standards of policing. I have never been charged with a crime in my life, and yet I'm banned, whereas hate preachers are welcome to roam around the UK at liberty, get free stuff.
1: There's a guy two hours ago, there was a guy on the streets of London. The video is out of him saying he wants to behead all the Jews, and he's screaming at it at somebody. It's absolute hate speech. Nothing's going to happen to that guy. Nobody's reporting on that. Nothing is going to happen. Ezra, hang on just a second. I want to continue our conversation in just a second. First, let me tell you about Preborn. One of the best things about human nature is how easy it is to care about people you've never met. You see a picture of somebody, after a natural disaster, and your heart breaks for them. You hear about family going through something terrible and you want to help. Yet our culture has gotten so good at telling women in crisis pregnancies that, the life inside of them is not really life. It doesn't matter. Preborn provides ultrasounds for those women who are considering abortion, giving them a chance to see their baby, to hear the heartbeat, to get the kind of support and encouragement that can actually change the direction of their life and save the life of their baby. For $28, it'll provide one ultrasound that's less than $1 a day, and you could save two lives, a baby and a mom. 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
3: Because you deserve the truth.
1: So, you are a citizen of the Commonwealth. Canada, the king is the king of Canada as well. And whoopee for that. But you have been banned from coming into England. Have you announced what you're going to do? Would you like to announce what you're going to do?
0: Yes. So I had something called an ETA, an electronic travel authorization. It's like a very light visa for people coming from safe mm-hmm. countries like Canada. That's what was revoked last Friday. And they said, well, you can apply for a regular visa, like if you were from Pakistan or Afghanistan. We just have 100 questions for you about everything in your life. And I said, fine. So I applied and I answered every question about my parents, about my kids, about my work, about my history. They asked me every place I had traveled to in the last 10 years. I answered everything. I answered more than 100 questions. But they said, well, it's going to take weeks for us to review this. Obviously, that's why they waited till the last minute to block me. Mm-hmm. But here's the funny thing, Glenn. The United Kingdom Home Office says you could have a super priority hearing of your application if you pay £1,000. Now, that's an enormous amount of money. That's a crazy amount of money.
1: Wow.
0: But I did it. I paid it because I already bought my plane ticket to come and my hotel. £1,000 is nuts, but they said they would give me 24-hour turnaround. So I went, I got fingerprinted, and I gave them, and this all was finished by Monday, then Tuesday, then Wednesday, then Thursday. It's now Friday. I paid £1,000 to have next day results. They don't know what to do, Glenn, because there's nothing in my application that is at all untoward. Like they say, have you ever had police problems? No. Have you ever done a criminal thing or a terrorist thing? No. They said, they just asked me, my application is probably the silliest application they've ever seen. It's to visit for one day just to watch a rally. But they've got Keir Starmer, the prime minister, ordering them to block me. So I'm going to sue them. And this morning, I'm delighted to say that the United Kingdom's Free Speech Union, which is a great organization, has agreed to take up my case. And I just signed off on the letter they're going to send to the Home Office on an emergency basis. So I'm supposed to fly tonight in 6 hours. I haven't canceled my flight yet because the Free Speech Union, which is chaired by a member of the House of Lords, Lord Toby Young of Acton, he's a great champion of freedom, and the FSU has taken my case. Now, that doesn't mean the government's going to listen to them, but I feel like I have an ally, Glenn, and there are people in the UK fighting like hell. So it's bad news if you look at things in terms of the government, but there are tons of great people. For example, there's a freedom-oriented TV station called GB News, sort of like Glenn Beck mm-hmm. News.
1: GB News. I was on it this week. They're great.
0: Oh, they are so outstanding, and they're very brave, and they're not afraid to fight against censorship. The government picks on them, but they push back. So I don't want to leave people black-pilled, as the kids would say. I want everyone to know that there are great allies fighting like hell in the UK on all the issues we care about. In fact, the reason Keir Starmer is freaking out is that the pro-Western values, anti-mass immigration party, Reform UK, just did so well. So don't give up hope. The UK is bad. Glenn, you know, I always say it's a dystopian time machine where I can see 5 or 10 years into our future if we continue down the bad path. But it's also hopeful in that you can see people fight back. So I haven't given up yet. I will return to the United Kingdom.
1: I hope that actually we see you tomorrow, Ezra. I hope, you know, if you get in, send me a message when you get on that plane so I can greet you. And I'd love to be at the rally with you tomorrow because I think this is history in the making. And, you know, another reason why Starmer is doing this, it's not just that the people in England are waking up. He is seeing people who love freedom and know the game that the global elites are playing starting to wake up and unite all around the world. And that's death to all of them. That'll stop them dead in their tracks. If we start to unite all around the world and go, wait a minute, this isn't about Donald Trump. This isn't about Keir Starmer. This is about the global elite jamming an agenda down and destroying all of our nations. That's when they really fail. Ezra, thank you so much for coming on. 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
5: iHeartRadio weather, partly cloudy, a slight storm chance tonight, and a low in the upper 50s. More sunshine ahead for tomorrow and warm, highs in the low 80s. Showers and storms likely Sunday and Monday. I'm meteorologist Mace Michaels on Twin Cities News Talk, AM 1130. It's 7.
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20: I'm Chris DeMeo. President Trump back at the White House after this week's visit to China.
21: President Trump seemingly positively stirred by the trip to China, which objectively was marked by pomp, politics, and of course, a lot of economic and political pressure. Now, the commander-in-chief told just about anybody who would listen that things went very, and I mean very well.
20: Fox's Kevin Cork in Washington. The president, meantime, said China's president Xi Jinping offered to help end the war with Iran.
22: He agrees with me that he wants to see it end. He'd like to see it end. He would like to help. If he wants help, that's great. But we don't need help. And you know the problem with help? 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
20: The president says Xi told him China won't give military help to Iran. 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
23: John Justice, and coming up on Monday morning, are Democrats giving up on the redistricting fight? 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
1: Story out today of Clarence Thomas lamenting, this is the headline, lamenting the very dicey threats to the judiciary and heightened security for the Supreme Court. And he's talking about what it's like to live in these times and how it is getting so dangerous for him and other members of the Supreme Court. And then you have Charlemagne the God saying this just yesterday. 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
24: Also, side note, this was confusing for me because Mr. Coons is actually my nickname for Clarence Thomas. Now...
1: Stop, Mr. Coons. And it's funny, I guess. That would get me banned from radio. That would get me banned in polite society, as it should. But shouldn't that be equally offensive on all sides? Apparently not. Tomorrow, I'm going to be speaking here in London, and I think this is a moment of history. I came here just to witness it, and then I was asked to participate, and I'm speaking tomorrow. You'll be able to find it. 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
0: Just wanted to quickly clarify. 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
1: Okay. And that is tomorrow. 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Sign up now. It's $10 a month. I was thinking about that clip, and as I was getting ready for this particular break, I just said, my wife is sitting just off the side here in the studio, and I said, this reminds me of the time of what Erica said happened right before Charlie was killed. They met the night before, and their security met with them, just like our security will meet with us tonight and have been meeting with us every night this week, and explained what's going on and explained all the precautions and everything else. And they prayed on it, as Tanya and I have prayed on it, and we'll pray again tonight. And they made the decision that it doesn't matter. It's in God's hands. We do everything we can, and it's in God's hands. And whatever is in God's plan, it will happen, and it'll happen, and it will all turn out to be the good for him. And it gives you peace of mind. I'm not afraid to go to. I'm concerned, but not about me. I'm concerned about what is happening here. But I think this is the kind of life that is coming now. I think we are in a turning point. This is, if you believe in something and feel you need to say it, no matter how peaceful you are, your life is going to come under threat. Whether you're a Supreme Court justice, you're a Yahoo alcoholic DJ like me, or you're the President of the United States, or whatever. And that's sad. Because we have work in front of us to do. We have things we need to do as people. And we need to stand for one another. I don't have a reason to come over in England. I'm not a British citizen. Why do I care about this? Because Western culture matters. It matters. It's not disposable. You know, look at what's going on. There was a time in Britain when Britain made things, steel and ships and engines and textiles and ideas. There was a time when the world looked to this little island and they saw the workshop of civilization. And America once understood that as well. You know what built both nations, right? What was it? I believe it was the dignity of ordinary people being allowed to build a life the way they chose to build a life. A man could work in a factory and own a home, raise a child, raise a bunch of children, take a holiday maybe once a year, retire with some pride, believe his kids would do better than he did in their life. That was the deal. It wasn't luxury. It wasn't utopia. There was no air conditioning. It was stable. It had meaning. Because it had a future. And somewhere along the way, all of us have lost that thread. We've lost it. Britain's ahead of us, gang. What's happening here is happening in the United States. The political class in London became obsessed with managing decline instead of reversing it. That's what Donald Trump is all about, honestly. Stop the decline. Reverse it. Stop saying that's what it is, so I'm going to manage it. They taxed production. They regulated industry to death. They shipped manufacturing overseas. Any of this sound familiar? Imported cheap labor to suppress wages. And then they act shocked when the entire town all over the country collapses into despair and hopelessness. We have done exactly the same thing. Look at all of the old industrial cities. from Detroit to Sheffield to Pittsburgh. These places weren't just economic zones. They were identities. They were communities. They were families that built around work that actually mattered. And then the elites decided it was easier to move production somewhere else and turn on their own citizens and turn them into consumers instead of producers. And that changed our nations. It changed the West. Because when people stop building things, they eventually stop believing in something. They stop believing in themselves. They stop having purpose. It's why men die at retirement. You retire, you're almost guaranteed as a man, if you're going to go and just play golf, you're going to have a short life after that because you lose meaning. And nobody likes to say this out loud. But you can't rebuild a country while simultaneously dissolving the conditions that made it strong. You can't have endless mass migration into an already strained housing market. Why does it cost so much for a house? I don't know, dummy. Because we've just imported 20 million people into the country, and so there's not enough housing. Prices go up. How come there's problems with the schools? Same reason, the hospitals. And you're asking the taxpayer to absorb all of the pressure quietly, and then you're treating them like garbage. That's not compassion. That's instability. You can't tax energy into oblivion and then wonder why factories leave. I don't know. You can't bury small businesses under compliance rules written by people who have never met a payroll. You can't replace skilled labor with financial speculation and expect national confidence to survive. It's not possible. And you absolutely cannot save the little guy while designing an economy entirely around multinational corporations and asset holders. It's time for all of us to peacefully come together, the average citizen, because we know this instinctively. We may not know what's causing it, but we know something's really wrong. That's why there's anger everywhere. And it's not just right-wing anger. It's human anger. They're like, what's happening to my life? The dad working two jobs that still can't afford food for his kids. A young couple that says, I'm not having children because rent is consuming half of our income. How are we going to have children? The pensioner that's been watching their country become unfamiliar almost overnight. Somebody who's worked really hard their whole life to actually be a skilled craftsman who feels looked down on by people who produce nothing tangible. Those people aren't extremists. They're the backbone of our countries. And we're all asking the same simple question. Who is government actually for? I mean, if you had a real small government, you know, conservative, not a manager of the status quo, not a consultant in a blue tie, but somebody in the role of or the mold of Margaret Thatcher, maybe here. Could she even fix this? I don't know, because everything, all the machinery's been destroyed. But the biggest thing that's been destroyed is the truth. The first thing any politician that gets it, they just have to admit the truth. Britain can't survive indefinitely as a service economy that imports all of its labor and exports all of its industry and finances consumption with debt. How are you? Tell me your plan. You're importing new workers, but new jobs don't exist. And this isn't just England. This is us, too. You must make things again. That means you have to have cheap energy and reliable energy. It means you have to actually forget about these stupid egghead, you know, Harvard University where their mush for brains is coming out. Why don't we have pride in vocational training anymore? Why is there no prestige attached to somebody who actually creates something? I have walked around this city and I have seen craftsmen that no longer exist. I have seen their craft in the buildings and the furniture and the everything in this city that was done 100 years ago to 500 to 1,000 years ago. And it's beautiful. Why is there no pride in that anymore? We have tough times in front of us. We have to rebuild manufacturing, the capacity, even if the transition is painful. It means rewarding investment inside your own country instead of punishing it. It means lower taxes for producers. I've never worked for a poor man. Now, that doesn't mean I want to work for the guy who is the banker who's never really worked again in his life. Bankers are important, too. But there's a lot of people that started poor, that worked hard, built a business. Now they have money. Why are you punishing? They want to grow their business and hire more people. Slash the regulations that choke small businesses. Punish people who are running monopolies. Punish corporations that are hollowing out our domestic labor. Protect the strategic industries. And secure our borders like sovereignty still means something. They won't stop people coming across our border. Well, we do now, but we weren't stopping people coming across our border in the middle of the night. They're not stopping any boats, but they will stop Ezra Levant from coming in for one day just to cover a rally. Here's the real problem. You need leaders willing to endure being hated by all the cool kids. You need people who can just be, I don't care. I don't care what the establishment said. Reagan didn't care. Thatcher, Churchill, he didn't care. Trump doesn't care. Every institution that benefits from the current system will resist this fiercely. You're seeing it every day. And the media will call it cruel. Universities will call it regressive. Global corporations will call it dangerous. Career politicians will warn about instability. But what they call stability now feels like a lot like just slow decline for millions of ordinary people. The irony is that true conservatism, it was never supposed to protect systems that don't work. It's the job of saving the principles and the systems that do work and get rid of all the stuff that doesn't or never has. It was supposed to protect the people who built the nation in the first place. The shop owner, the mechanic, the welder, the nurse, the electrician, the mom trying to hold a family together while prices are climbing faster than wages. The little guy. That always gets mocked now. But it is the little guy that built Britain. It was the little guy that built America. And if these countries are ever to be restored, truly restored, it's not going to come from Davos. It's not going to come from the central bank speakers or another five-year government framework. It's going to come from the moment leadership remembers that nations are not balance sheets. It's not about the collective. It's about people. Individual people who want to work with dignity and live in a town with safe streets and a home they can afford and borders that mean something, a culture that feels connected instead of fractured, and a government small enough to leave them some room to breathe. That's not radical. That's common sense. It used to be common sense from the common man. And we'll all begin to thrive again when we stop using elitist sense and return to common sense. More in a minute. Our sponsor this half hour is the International Fellowship of Christians and Jews. There's an old human instinct that shows up over and over again through history. When people are suffering, good people try to help, not because it's easy, but because it makes the problem hurt less. It doesn't disappear overnight. Looking away from human suffering has never really sat right with people of conscience. And right now, there are people who have survived so much survivors, families, children in Israel who are living under the stress right now of the uncertainty of war. Some of them need food. Some of them need shelter. Some need help with basic necessities that most of us take for granted right now. That's why the International Fellowship of Christians and Jews exists. 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
8: Tremendous success. I'm Chris DeMeo, Fox News. President Trump speaking out and weighing in on his summit in Beijing with Chinese leader Xi Jinping. They held talks on Iran, tariffs, Taiwan, and AI.
9: President Xi was very surprised at how well we've done with AI because they thought, you know, when it started, they took this gigantic lead. And we now have caught, we are substantially ahead of them in AI.
10: The goal of President Trump when going to China is to show that direct engagement is possible without having to give up any strategic leverage in the process. The president says that happened and that also he is returning home with his pockets full, that alongside those top business leaders that he took this trip with, preliminary economic commitments have been made.
11: So we had a great stay. It was an amazing period of time. President Xi is an incredible guy.
10: To the president, they're talking about the agreement he says China has made to buy about 450 GE aerospace engines.
8: That's Fox's Alexandria Hoff. A source tells Fox News that the U.S. might be moving to take action against Cuban leadership.
12: Complex. That's how Cuba's leadership described a diplomatic backdrop as the CIA and the leaders in Havana had a chance to actually exchange ideas. Now, those meetings precede what may be a very serious legal action. There are details that suggest the U.S. is getting ready to indict former Cuban President Raul Castro for the 1996 incident that left four people dead when a pair of Cessnas from a humanitarian group were shot down by a Cuban fighter jet. Now, it's important to note it's considered a potential criminal act under U.S. law, which means President Trump could be setting the stage to give Castro the Nicolas Maduro treatment.
8: That's Fox's Kevin Cork. 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
13: iHeartRadio weather, partly cloudy, a slight storm chance tonight, and a low in the upper 50s. More sunshine ahead for tomorrow and warm. Highs in the low 80s. Showers and storms likely Sunday and Monday. I'm meteorologist Mace Michaels on Twin Cities News Talk, AM 1130. 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
21: 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As always, I am your host, Josh Lilquist, and of course, I do have my good friend, and you know what? He still is a good pal, and he is the one and the only Mr. Al Connexon. Al, how are you doing today?
0: You know what? I'm once again feeling pretty good.
21: Do you feel good that you are the one and the only?
0: Yeah. I think that's a good thing. Maybe a lot of people say it's a good thing he's the one and only. we can't take more than one of him.
21: To your friend that you do have, maybe.

0: been, it's almost like a Limp Bizkit market. It keeps rolling, rolling, rolling. Come on, keep rolling. You got the S&P 500 continuing to hit all-time highs. Do you remember that song, Al?
1: I do. I absolutely do.
0: That was, gosh, is that 90s? Or maybe early 2000s?
1: It was a while ago.
0: Or if it was early 2000s, you might have still been in diapers, but that's okay. I think I bring that joke up every week. It's kind of getting old, isn't it?
1: You just do whatever makes you happy, Josh.
0: Hey, it's my lie. I tell it how I want.
1: That's right. You got the open mic there.
0: Yes, I do. But the financial markets are always fun, and you have the S&P 500, like I mentioned, reaching all-time highs a few times this week again. The Dow, not quite at all-time highs, right, but right there.
1: It's working on it.
0: It's working on it. It's seen a little dip there and coming back a little bit. The NASDAQ, I swear this looks like Bitcoin in a way. Speaking of Bitcoin, that also showing some nice strength, some good movements here. You have Bitcoin, and gosh, I'm trying to find it on my price chart here, around 80,000. So it's up from the lows of around 60,000 right, back a few months back. And same goes with Ethereum. I'll tell you what, Al, gold and silver, they are back in the headlines. I think I mentioned that last week, and it's continuing. You have gold, silver nearing the $90 mark again, depending on when you listen to the show here. If you're listening on the podcast, who knows, in a couple days, it might be over 90. So great opportunities with silver. Same thing with gold, $4,600, $4,700, depending on when you're listening to the show. So we have some great opportunities there. And that's the theme of the show here today, Al, is there's a lot of fear of missing out, as we were talking about before the show, but also fear of missing in. Is that kind of a theme as well?
1: Yep. So it is.
0: Let's discuss some of the things that the market brings as an opportunity to people, but how does it challenge people's thoughts, beliefs, and how they react to things?
1: Well, you know, you mentioned several things. You mentioned, you know, the S&P 500. You mentioned gold, Bitcoin. There's a lot of opportunities in a number of different areas. So that's the first thing that people really need to understand is there are a lot of opportunities. There have been opportunities, and a lot of people think they've missed out on everything. But the real successful traders know that when an opportunity is gone, it's gone, but they're prepared for the ones that are coming. And there's always going to be opportunities. People say, well, the market's at all-time highs. Go back 10, 20 years. You're going to find the market has been at all-time highs numerous times during that time period.
0: Well, technically, the market is designed to continue to go up.
1: It will, absolutely.
0: But that's kind of a psychological thing as well, because if it's designed to go up, everybody just thinks you just buy and you make a whole bunch of money. That's not really the case, though.
1: No, it doesn't go in a straight line up. It zigzags, and there's always pullbacks that we can take advantage of. But let's talk about the opportunities. Over the last 10 years, over $45 trillion of equity has been created by these markets. And if you look at, if you had been in the right investments like the Magnificent Seven during that 10-year time period, they were up about 38.5% per year, which means I think you double your money about every 1.8 years. So there's been some fantastic opportunities. There always will be. In fact, every day in the S&P 500 futures and the NASDAQ futures, there is $6,000 worth of profit potential based on a $1,000 investment. That's every day. You're never going to get that because it means you have to have the exact best choice each day. But it just shows you that there are opportunities there regardless of what direction the market is going.
0: And that's probably just on one contract.
1: Yeah, is it? Yeah. One or two contracts, yeah. Exactly.
0: And if you don't understand some of the terminology we're talking about, we'll discuss that in these investing workshops that I'll give away seats to in a little bit.
1: Well, here's the important thing to remember, and this is what we try to get across to our students right away, is when a stock moves, it's not the news or an event that causes it. It's buyers and sellers, and it's buyers and sellers with enough money to actually move the price of something. So if that's the case, if there are people out there that are impacting price to make it go up, impacting price to make it go down, the important thing is to find what those people are doing, when they're going to do it, and then just kind of piggyback off of them, shadow them. And that's what our strategy that we teach our students is designed to do, core strategy. And by the way, if you're going to invest, if you're going to be in the market, whether you're looking for short-term income or for a long-term wealth creation, you need to have a strategy that you use. And it's going to be your go-to strategy for everything that takes into consideration everything that's happening in the market or in the economy.
0: Yeah, and I think a lot of people listening, a lot of people are probably driving.

0: driving right now, and they're probably driving to their job, their first job, maybe a second job, who knows which job it is. And they're looking to build more for later, right? And there's strategies that you need to apply to the market and not just buy and hope it goes up or whatever that may be. And as you were talking about, it's not always what's in the news though, Al. It's what's in the clues. And that's strategy that Trading Academy teaches, is how to identify the clues the marketer is giving you and how to have a strategic plan, whether you should be buying or whether you should be selling. And we introduce you to that in these free investing and trading workshops. I'd like to invite you to. Text the word trade to the number 210-210 right now for two seats. If you're driving, you might want to pull over. So I'm going to give you that number one more time. Hopefully you're pulled over now. Text the word trade to the number 210-210 for two seats for a free investing and trading workshop to help you get started and understand what those clues are in making smart buying and selling decisions in the markets, how to make smart decisions, whether you're looking for short-term income or that long-term wealth. Text trade to the number 210-210. Al, we got a lot more to discuss. Let's talk about income strategies and how to apply a strategy for income. This is Josh and Al, Investing and Trading Live. We will be right back.
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0: 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As always, each and every week, I am your host, Josh Lilquist. On the last segment, we talked about how to identify the clues that might be coming from the news to make smart investing decisions. And when you have those clues, how to make a smart decision whether you should be buying or selling in the markets, whether it's stocks, options, futures, forex. And that's what you need in a strategic plan in your investment or trading strategy. And we had a lot of people texting in for these free investing and trading workshops that we do live, local, and in person near you. If you're listening to the show right now on the old radio waves, Trading Academy has workshops near you. To attend one of these, all you got to do is text the word trade to the number 210-210 right now for two seats. 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Text the word trade to the number 210-210. 210. 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Alan, this next segment, as we were talking about in the last segment, you have to identify the clues in the market. Mm-hmm. And then you need a strategy. And a strategy that has rules and steps within it. And then you have to be decisive. You have to take action when you have that strategy. Because if you have a strategy, rules, steps within that, all you got to do is follow it.
2: Right.
0: And the more you follow that and do that, you're able to identify, well, first off, if it's working, right?
2: Right.
0: And then once it is, how to improve. But that's the only way you can do that is by having strict steps and strict rules within that.
2: Right.
0: Now, once you have those that strategy, you need to apply that to a type of investing or trading that you want to utilize it for. Mm-hmm. Mm-hmm. So, for example, let's just say someone listening right now is looking, you know, they're driving to work right now or maybe sitting at home in the garage or whatever they may be doing on this beautiful day here today. And they're like, golly, I wish I had another strategy or another income stream to build something, you know, build something for later or leave a legacy for their family. And the markets might be that opportunity. Now, when you have that strategy, you obviously have to follow it, but you also need some capital.
2: Right.
0: Now, in the stock market, it technically kind of does take a lot of capital to be able to generate an income off of because you need the physical buying power.
2: Right.
0: Now, there are assets that I want you to discuss here where you can utilize less capital. I like to call them vehicles because, mm-hmm. you know, a lot of people don't have 50, 100 grand sitting around. What are some of the assets that are available for the public, people that are listening right now, to utilize, to use less capital, basically be efficient with the dollars that they have, but also do that on their own time?
2: Yeah, well, I think the interesting thing, Josh, is that most people, if they have any knowledge of the markets and if they're investing in stocks or mutual funds. And as you mentioned, some of the stocks that are out there, I talked about the Magnificent Seven in the first segment. The price of each share is so high that people can't afford to buy enough shares to really make any money. So either it keeps people out of the market or it keeps them in a position or situation where they're not making as much as they could. So the key then is to identify assets that you can use that will allow you to participate in these financial markets with less money. And in the financial, when we talk about the financial markets, it's not just the stock market. You got the bond market, you got the options market, the futures market, the foreign exchange market. Futures, forex, and options are what we call leveraged assets. Those are vehicles you can use for short-term income. If you're looking for income, by the way, if that's your goal, you want additional income and you don't want to get a second or third job to do that, you have to be able to participate in something that gives you the opportunity to get in and out on a short-term basis. It's like a job. If you had a job, you applied for a job, and the person that is interviewing you said, well, we'll hire you, but we're going to give you your first paycheck in 20 years. You're not going to take that job because you need money now. If you have an emergency, you can't have an emergency fixed and then not pay for it for 20 years.
0: That almost sounds like that commercial, Al. It's my money and I need it now.
2: That's right.
0: That's back in the 90s.
2: Yeah, you've referenced that a number of times over the years.
0: Yes, it's been a while, though, since I mentioned that.
2: That is true. Shoji, your memory is still working.
0: Yep. What was your name again?
2: Yeah, I'll check my wallet later. Let you know.
0: Check the tag on your underwear. You might find it there.
2: Oh, gosh. All right. So the important thing is that what's the right asset for you? It's like anything else that you get involved in, there's something that maybe is right for you to use that might not be right for somebody else. I think looking at golf as an analogy, if you're going to play 18 holes, you're not going to use the same club. You're not going to use a putter or a driver for everything you do. There are different clubs for different situations. The same thing is true in the financial markets. And the problem is Wall Street and the advisors out there, they're not teaching you how to do these things. They don't want you to know how to do it. They want you to feel you need them so they can make money off of you. They charge you fees. To be honest with you, they also use your assets to make money for them. So if you have stocks with an advisor, they're probably using those stocks to make money for the firm. But one of the things that we do is help each individual to decide what the right asset or assets would be for them based on what their goals are. You know, people, I think, have a tendency to accept too little in life. You know, they look at where they are thinking, well, this is where I'm meant to be. You know, I'm never going to be at the point where I'm going to have enough money to do what I want to do. That's one of the things that really keeps people down. You know, people, use your imagination a little bit. And the people that are truly successful, that's what they do. They imagine themselves being successful. And that gives you the opportunity to do it.
0: Yeah, I think you're right, Al. You know, we have a lot of people that are looking for those right assets, like you mentioned. They want to be able to utilize the right vehicle that gives them the opportunity to imagine. And imagine if you had a vehicle, not a car, right? But a vehicle in the market that was designed to help you generate some income on top of your job. How might that change things for you? If that's you, we discussed those assets and those opportunities in these investing and trading workshops that we do local here, live, local, and in person. So if you're listening to the show right now, we have a location very close to you. All you got to do is text the word trade to the number 210-210 right now for two seats for a free investing and trading workshop to imagine what that might look like in your life. Continue to discuss. I know you had a few more things to say about that.
2: Yeah. Using your imagination is a great thing. If you imagine yourself being successful, you have a much better chance of actually achieving it. If you imagine yourself not being successful, you're probably not going to be. A lot of this is mindset. And once you actually understand what the right strategy is to be able to give you the opportunity to be successful, it becomes easy to change your mindset. That's one of the things I think that we do as an educator, financial educator. We help you to change that mindset, give you the opportunity to be successful based on what's out there, but knowing how to use it properly. You want to make sure that if you're going to get some education, make sure you're being educated, not indoctrinated. And there are some people out there, some sources out there that basically are indoctrinating you so that you feel you have to have them to provide what you need. Just remember, here's one of the reasons that our students become traders. No one can take care of us like we can. No one's going to devote as much time to our financial well-being as we can. No one's going to be impacted by their financial situation as much as us and our families. So remember, if you think you have to have your money with an advisor, the bottom line is they're really getting paid on how much money they have under management, not on your returns. If you lose money, you have your money with an advisor and you lose money for 1 year, say, or 2 years, you're still paying fees. They're still getting paid for having your assets under management. So again, if this is something that you want to do where you can take control over what you have and also control over the returns, because remember, when you're kind of at the end stages of your life, when you're retirement, where you are financially, that really is your responsibility. You need to take ownership of that. And once you do that, you'll maybe seek out the opportunities to put you in a better position financially.
0: Yeah, Al, that's kind of the interesting thing that Trading Academy really does or specializes in, is they allow people to imagine, allow people to dream. And I think a lot of people listening right now probably have those dreams, but they've been told they can't do this. They've been told they can't do that. So what happens when you hear it enough, you don't do it, right? You don't do anything different. And there's a lot of people out there that are like that. And it's not your fault. But that's what Trading Academy is here for, to allow you to dream, allow you to have it to grow, really. I mean, that's the big thing, is being able to grow and sometimes get out of that shell. Sometimes doing that might be tough. Getting started something different might be a little bit tough. That's the scariest thing to do.
2: Yeah, absolutely.
0: But once you get started, it's no longer a foreign thing to do. And that's why we have these free investing and trading workshops by texting the word trade to the number 210-210 to help you get started down that path and do that with comfort. So, Al, there's people that are that want to maximize their capital, but they only have so much time. How does somebody utilize the market and maybe trade in the evening?
2: Well, that's a great opportunity that people have if they use the right assets. And again, getting back to what's the right asset for you. If you have a job or your time during the day when the stock market is open is taken up with something, what do you do? Well, there are assets that trade essentially 24 hours a day. The futures market, the foreign exchange market. So you have a lot of opportunities. You really can't say, well, I don't have the time to do this. If this is something that you think is important, you're going to find the time to do it. Those assets give you that time. If you don't take this seriously, you're going to always find excuses to not do anything. You know, Josh had mentioned before that people aren't able to maybe achieve their goals. Well, the reason that they're not able to achieve their goals is that they don't have a plan devoted to achieving them. That's one of the things that we help you do, put together a personal trade plan that's going to identify the right assets that are going to be in your best interest, taking into consideration the time you can trade or invest. How frequently, how often do you want to achieve money from the markets? You can't put your money into a long-term buy and hold strategy, which is what Wall Street pushes, to pay for something now. You can't have a cost now that needs to be paid and you only have the money for it in 20 years. You just can't do that. You need money short term. So we can help you identify the right assets for that. Josh mentioned a couple things before. He mentioned rules and steps. Why are rules so important? Why are steps, what we're talking about is a step-by-step process based on a set of rules. Why that's important is because if you are a human being, I'm assuming most people listening are, then you have emotions that are going to be your worst enemy as a trader or investor. The only way you can control those emotions is to make this maybe more mechanical, where you just follow the same set of rules, the same steps every time that you're doing a trade. But those steps have to be set up in a way that's specific to you and to what is going to help you achieve your goals.
0: You know, it's interesting, Al. It's kind of like one of those things where people say, oh, I just don't have the time to get in shape. Or someone says, you can't get in shape. Well, that's told by somebody that's in the gym putting in the work. Mm-hmm. Oh, I just don't have time to get my pilot's license, in other words, you can't go get your pilot's license is being said by somebody that's at 30,000 feet. Yeah. Just like investing and trading, I can't learn how to trade and invest, or you shouldn't do this yourself. It's being done by somebody and told you to be not doing that by somebody that's doing it.
2: Yeah.
0: And I want to inspire people to take matters in their own hands and challenge themselves and go for it. And work towards those goals and objectives that you do have, but you got to get started. And it all starts to learn how to trade and invest in a free investing and training workshop to understand what the concepts are, what the assets are, how to maximize the efficiency of your time and your capital. Simply just text the word trade to the number 210-210 for two seats for an investing workshop and trading workshop live, local, and in person near you. Text the word trade to the number 210-210. When you do that, you'll get a text right back. There'll be a link to the landing page, and you can pick your own seat and date there. If you miss that, Ronnie will give you a call and ensure that he finds a date and time for you. Text the word trade to the number 210-210. Folks, don't turn that dial. We got a lot more to discuss on this beautiful stock market. This is Josh and Al, Investing and Trading Live. We'll be right back.
6: iHeartRadio weather, partly cloudy, a slight storm chance tonight, and a low in the upper 50s. More sunshine ahead for tomorrow and warm, highs in the low 80s. Showers and storms likely Sunday and Monday. I'm meteorologist Mace Michaels on Twin Cities News Talk, AM 1130. It's 69 degrees.
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14: News. I'm Deborah Valentine. The conflict with Iran fueling the price of gas and other goods. Asked about Americans' concerns about prices, President Trump told Fox's Brett Barron's special report during their China interview, it's part of keeping America safe.
15: When you tell somebody you're going to have to pay a little more, not that much more, a little more for gasoline for a very short period of time, because we want to stop the threat of being blown to pieces by a lunatic, by a crazy person, and they are crazy, using nuclear weapons, everybody says that's fine.
14: AAA says fuel prices have risen 30%. As of 12:01 a.m., the busiest commuter railroad in North America has come to a screeching halt, affecting 250 to 300,000 commuters daily. Officials say the main sticking point between all five unions representing the LIRR and the Metropolitan Transportation Agency is pay. 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
16: 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And what does this mean when we look at the midterms later this year and their chance to recapture power? We'll talk with D.C. insider Andrew Langer at 6:30. 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
0: 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My name is Josh Lilquist, talking about the do's, the don'ts of the financial markets, how to get started if you're brand new and don't know a stock from a stick, or if you're a seasoned investor but you're looking for more consistency. Trading Academy is that one-stop shop for you. They have local academies near you. If you're listening to the show, live, local, and in-person workshops near you. 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There will be a link to the landing page. 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talked about the income strategies in the last segment with the different 24-hour markets, which would be futures and Forex, and we discussed that in these investing and trading workshops, but also we discussed the aspect of time. Mm-hmm. Everybody has the same amount of time in their day. It depends on what you do with that time. The great thing is you're not stuck to a certain time of day to trade and invest, because in the market, there are assets that are open 24 hours a day. You have that futures market and Forex market once again. Well, quite frankly, the crypto market is 24/7. That does not close.
2: Right, that's right.
0: So there, quite frankly, is opportunities all day, every day. And it's endless. But you mentioned, I think, in the second or first segment about when an opportunity is there, it's gone. But mm-hmm. you have to be ready for that next opportunity. And that goes the same thing with your investing strategies as well. Because in investing, to have a strategy, quote unquote, long term, you need to identify, we'll call it shorter term investments, being able to realize profits. And that's how you compound an account.
2: Mm-hmm.
0: And that way you're not just in a hope strategy. Because if you buy with no plan of gain or loss, that is just a hope strategy.
2: Yep.
0: And unfortunately, most people try to do that. And why is that? It's because you're told to do that by the brokers, by the advisors, by TV. And it's the same saying. And they're not doing that same thing. They're doing the total opposite in their portfolios. It's one of those things, do as I say, not as I do. And we've been having a lot of people that are coming to the academy that have noticed that, Al, which I think is pretty cool, because people are noticing that, you know, in my very biased opinion, a lot of things that you're hearing out there is all a work. In the wrestling business, you call it a work, where it's really not the truth. Oh. And most people are seeing through that now. And they're saying, hey, I've been seeing this stuff on TV and my portfolio isn't doing the same thing. What can mm-hmm. I do differently? And I want you to discuss that. Why does Trading Academy, which has been specializing in financial education almost 30 years now, first off, they've been around for 30 years. It's that you can't find that in a lot of industries.
2: Correct.
0: But how do they help people build, or I should say, how do they help people have the opportunity to get to retirement on their terms?
2: Well, I think one of the things that we do is kind of blow apart the story about the 401ks, how that's going to be everything you need to go into retirement comfortably. What people are finding is that they're going into retirement, they've done this buy and hold strategy that is part of the 401k, and they're realizing, hey, you know what, I don't have enough money. Maybe 40 years or 50 years ago, what you had might be enough, because back, you know, years ago, the average man lived to be about 68 years. That was the average lifespan. Well, now people are living 20, 30, 40 years after their retirement. A lot of the retirement plans, if you even have a plan, were put together based on things that might have been applicable and workable 40 years ago. That's not happening now. And when you go into retirement, you might have to change the rate of return that you get based on things that happen to you or happen in the economy. That means you have to understand how to do that. How can you change the rate of return you get? Well, you may have to use something different than you've used before. Just a return increase of about 2% can have a huge impact on the returns that you get. If you start with $50,000 and you are $10,000, let's say you start with $10,000, you leave it in the market for 50 years and you get 10%. That return would be about $1,174,000. If you only get 8%, 2% less, your return is going to be about 460 some thousand. That's a difference of over 700,000 just because of 2%. So what if you get 12% or 14%? Well, maybe you need to get a bigger return when you go into retirement. How do you do that without taking a lot of risk? Well, you use the income strategies that we teach our students that you can use regardless of whether you're still working or if you're in retirement. Look at this. The most important thing when you retire isn't the amount of money you have in your retirement account. It's how much income you can generate off of that. And when you put a retirement plan together, a couple of the things that 401ks don't do, it doesn't allow you to have protection on your assets. So when the market crashes or corrects, whatever you have in that 401k or 403b is going to go down. It's basically not paying you the income that you need on a regular basis, and it's not giving you the opportunity to outperform the market. So we have a strategy that we talk about in these free workshops that Josh is talking about, and that our students use It's called strategic investor. It has three components to it. It protects, it pays, and it multiplies. By protects, I mean it has a risk strategy in place. So when the market does correct, you're not going down with it. You're protected. It pays. What I mean by that is it has an ongoing source of income, which is going to be important because the income from your job is gone. And then multiplies. How does it multiply? Well, there's a market component to it that we actually manage that makes sure that you are always participating in a component of the market that's outperforming. To be honest, you know, people used to look at the 60-40 and then 40-60. What I mean by that is when you're still young, when you're working, 60% should be in stocks, 40% in fixed income. Then when you go into retirement, you switch that. 60% fixed income, 40% stocks. That's not going to cut it these days because the fixed income vehicles might only be paying 3-4%. With inflation running around 3% and then some fees being taken out, you're lucky to even break even. You have to participate in the markets, in the financial markets in some way. And that's part of what we put together for our students for their wealth and their retirement portfolios. 401ks have been sold to us as the panacea. It basically was an experiment that on boomers that are retiring now, and they're realizing too late that it's not providing what they need. You know, in some cases, depending on how much money you have and how much money you put into the 401ks, you know, you may be in decent shape. But what if we go through a 40, 50, 60% retracement? Oh, how can that happen? Well, it did. In the year 2000, the S&P was down 50%. Between the end of 2007 and the beginning of 2009, the S&P was down 57%. NASDAQ was down probably closer to 70-80%. That can have a huge impact on the quality of your life, your lifestyle when you go into retirement. If you retire the year something like that happens, or the year after something like that happens, that's going to have a significant impact on how you live. Because a lot of people, when they saw 50% of what they had taken away, they were still withdrawing from it. They were taking withdrawals to pay the bills, to live. And when you're doing that, you have much less money there to have to participate when the market goes back up again. So that's why it's so important to have protection. So if we do have a major drawdown like that, you're not going to suffer. It's not going to have that impact on you, but it also should be paying a regular income source to you, and then, again, participating in the market.
0: I think that's important, Al, to really realize is having an income strategy off of what you do have, because it just doesn't last as long as people think these days. You have inflation. Things just keep going up, so you do need to have something to continue to fill that bucket that you have, and that's your quote unquote your monies. And we discuss these retirement strategies and retirement concepts right here locally at the Academy. I mean, Trading Academy is the world leader in financial literacy, financial education. And on their 30th year, actually on their 29th year, I should say, almost 30, teaching people just like you how to do this yourself and do that with confidence. And it all starts with a free investing and trading workshop. To attend one of these, live, local, and in person, all you got to do is text the word TRADE to the number 210-210. That's text TRADE right now to the number 210-210. When you do that, you'll get a text right back. It'll be a link to the landing page. Click that link. I know you're on your phone. 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We have a lot more to discuss. Stay tuned. We're going to talk about more retirement strategies. This is Josh and Al, Investing and Trading Live. 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
11: 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Cartoons on SNL, Conan stuff, Triumph the Insult comic dogs, some movies. 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
0: 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As always, I am your host, Josh Lilliquist. And on the last segment, we cover those retirement strategies, those retirement concepts, and hopefully we can inspire people to do this yourself. Learn the skills, learn the techniques, the concepts, and how to make smart investing decisions. And hopefully that'll keep more of your money, because it's not always about making that money. It's about how much you keep. And that's one of the things I think the market has really disguised or kind of led people to believe that the market it's up right now. Quite frankly, it's only up about 7% on the year, which really isn't a lot. But it's getting people to think how easy it is. Well, right now, technically, it probably is a little bit easy. But it doesn't last forever. So the key is to keep what you have and continue to grow that in any type of market. And that's why we have these free investing and trading workshops that we do live, local, and in person near you to help you do this properly. Do this with steps. Do this with rules and an actual strategy. If you're looking for that, if you're driving right now and you're looking for that strategy, come into one of these free investing and trading workshops, live, local, and in person by texting the word trade to the number 210-210. I did mention, if you are driving, you might want to pull over. Text the word trade to the number 210-210 right now for two seats for a free investing and trading workshop, live, local, and in person near you, where we talk about retirement accounts, income accounts, how to make smart in investing and trading decisions within both of those. Text trade to the number 210-210. When you do that, you'll get a text right back. There will be a link to our landing page in that text. It's just going to be a bunch of numbers and letters. All you got to do is click that link, you know, move your thumb over about a quarter of an inch, click that link, and it'll bring you straight to the landing page. When you go to the landing page, all you got to do is pick the best date and time for you. In the location that you're at right now, there's probably going to be more than one opportunity, because we do these free investing and trading workshops all across the area where you're at right now. So we're probably near your backyard. Pick the best location that fits for you and your spouse. Text the word trade to the number 210-210. One for you and one for a friend. Also, follow and subscribe to the podcast. That's Investing and Trading Live, wherever you listen to your podcast, on Apple Podcasts, iHeartRadio, Spotify, and the Odyssey app. Al, on this next segment here, I think it's time we summarize a little bit what we've been talking about today. Mm-hmm. We've talked about at the beginning how great the opportunities are in the markets. There's so many opportunities every single day. And I think you mentioned in the futures market, the S&P 500 has...
2: And the NASDAQ.
0: And the NASDAQ have roughly about $6,000 of opportunity. That's just based off of the activity in the market each day. Mm-hmm. Now, we'll discuss what that might look like when you come into these free investing and trading workshops. It doesn't mean you're going to get that just by going and buying the S&P 500. So don't go do that, my friends. So we talked through that. So the opportunities are endless. The strategy that you need needs some rules. It needs some steps within that. You need to be decisive and follow that strategy and click the mouse. Because trading investing is just a click of a button away nowadays. It's, you can do it all with a, on a computer, quite frankly. You can do it all on a phone now as well. We also talked about income strategies by using other assets other than just the stock market. The stock market is available, but it requires a little bit more capital than you need with the futures or the Forex market. Also, those markets are open 24 hours a day. So that allows people just like you that are listening right now to have the opportunity to do this any time of day because it is open around the clock. So you have those perks, we'll call it, with these different assets. We talked about retirement accounts with 401ks and IRAs and some of the things that you might want to understand before getting into retirement. But also, it's not always about what you make. It's about what you keep. But I think the most important thing here, Al, is we've inspired so many people that are coming into these free investing and trading workshops to get started.
2: Right.
0: Now, when people come into these workshops, they're coming in, some are brand new, others have done some investing and trading. Mm-hmm. A lot of you radio listeners right here that are listening now are looking to get started or you've done some trading, but you want more consistency. And really, it all comes down to having better choices in your life. Al, I want you to discuss a little bit what's covered in these workshops, just so people understand what they're getting into.
2: Yeah, one of the things that we really want to concentrate on, Josh, is telling people or showing people how they can trade right along with the people that are moving prices. And those are the people that would be the Wall Street, what we call smart money, or the elephants, the big money out there, firms like Goldman Sachs, JP Morgan, people like Warren Buffett. If they're moving the market, and people have to admit that there are people that are profitable, that are successful in trading. And if there are, why not just follow what they're doing? The great thing for us is that you don't have to do all the work. Somebody's doing it for you. So we want to get that across. We talk about that in these workshops. We talk about our core strategy, our investment strategy, that we've kind of covered components of it during this radio show. But with that strategy, you're making decisions based on what the big money is doing, and you're also learning how to do this in a way where you're controlling your emotions. As a human being, again, as I mentioned earlier, your emotions are always going to get in the way. You want to remove those as much as possible from making your decisions. We'll talk about the different assets. We'll start introducing you to those assets and then show you how we can go into detail on those, helping you determine what's the right asset or assets for you to trade. We'll talk about risk management, and that's really important. We'll talk about what the ideal portfolio is. What is that? It's one that has market crash protection, one that is beating the market, whether it's going up or down, and one that has huge growth potential. Those are the components that you want to put into your trading life. We're going to cover a number of things in these classes. Hopefully, by the time we're done with this free class, you're going to be able to make a decision as to whether being in these markets, if there's opportunities there that you feel will benefit you, is this something that you want to take advantage of? And it doesn't make any difference where you are now. It's never too late to do something, but you have to take a step. You have to take the first step. You have to take action to do that. And we want to help you do that. We're there with you to kind of help you walk down the right path that's there for you. What we require, what we look for is a commitment to learn. We're going to provide all the information for you. We're going to provide the tools, the resources, the knowledge, the skill building. But then you have to have the discipline to use the strategy that we teach you. We talked earlier about how it's a rules-based, step-by-step strategy. Just have the discipline to follow that. That's the most important thing. And then, as Josh, I think, alluded to in this last segment, you have to be decisive. These markets are moving really fast, and the movement each day, what we call the average true range, is huge, which means that you can get into something, have a return very quickly, and then have it taken away from you very quickly. You have to be decisive about entering and exiting positions. And we talk about the three different components of a trade. There's the entry. There's an exit if you're wrong, so you never have a big loss. There's an exit if you're right, so you maintain the profit that is there for you. And to be honest with you, the most important thing, and people usually get this wrong, because I always ask people, what's the most important thing? Is it risk management? Is it the entry? Is it the exits? The most important thing really is the entry. That entry price is that's going to determine the amount of returns that you get. So you have to use a strategy that shows you how to identify the exact or as close to possible as the right entry price where institutional activity will move it in the direction you need it to go. And that also gives you the position that has the least amount of risk and the greatest profit potential. But your profit potential is going to be determined by that entry price that you have identified.
0: Yeah, I think... That was a lot, right? And there's a lot that's covered in these workshops. They're about an hour and a half or so, you know, maybe 2 hours long, depending on who teaches that, right? Right, Al? Would you think any different there?
2: Yep.
1: That is correct.
0: That's why we try to make these, and they are a little bit fun. We try to have some fun on the show. You know, if you listen to the podcast, you can check out some of the outtakes that we have on the show here, but you got to have some fun in this industry. And in these workshops, you know, one of the comments that we get is, you actually made learning this fun. And I want to invite you to get started, to learn more about how to get started in these markets if you're brand new, or if you've been investing and trading for many years and you need to level up a little bit. To come in one of these free investing and trading workshops, all you got to do is text the word trade to the number 210-210 right now for two seats for this investing and trading workshop. Live, local, and in person. One of the cool things, Al, is I actually had a person say, man, I'm so glad there was actually people here. And because none of this really exists anywhere else. There isn't real free investing workshops to help people get started. There's no financial literacy courses. Well, I guess there might be somewhere, but that actually is by a real financial educator. And that's all what the Trading Academy does, is financial education. And real people that have been in the markets for many years and have been trained on strategies and risk management, all the things that Al has been talking about here today. So one last set of giveaway for these seats, this investing and trading workshop. Text the word trade to the number 210-210 right now for two seats. Al, we have discussed a lot today. We do this each and every single week. I don't even know how we come up with new topics, but hit them up with today's tip of the week.
2: Well, you know, time keeps moving. It never stops. And we can't return to the time that's already passed. All that's left are the lessons left behind and the regret for not doing something or doing something differently. Life won't just happen to you. You need to take action and make things happen instead of waiting for things to magically work out. In life, the difference between people that achieve their goals and those that don't is those that achieve their goals simply took action. So if you want to or need to make a change in your financial life, that means taking a chance. And sometimes to realize that change, you have to do something you haven't done before.
0: And it all starts with these free investing and trading workshops. Text trade to the number 210-210. Trading Academy. Invest differently, smarter, skillfully. As always, same time, same place next week. Until then, retire young, my friends.

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1: U.S. and China agree. I'm Deborah Valentine, Fox News. President Trump returning to the U.S. after a visit to China for bilateral trade talks with Chinese President Xi Jinping. Fox's Kevin Cork has details.
2: President Trump seemingly positively stirred by the trip to China, which objectively was marked by pomp, politics, and of course, a lot of economic and political pressure. Now, the commander-in-chief told just about anybody who would listen that things went very, and I mean very well, for all parties involved. Meantime, the president told our Brett Baer that he wants China and Taiwan to cool down. The president reiterating his previous position that he's not looking to have somebody go independent.
1: The president welcomed an offer from President Xi to assist in ending the war with Iran. He also stated that the U.S. and China both share the goal of preventing Iran from developing a nuclear weapon. The U.S. blockade of the Strait of Hormuz continues as President Trump returns from China. Fox's Ashley Webster has more from Tel Aviv.
3: Iran is running out of options other than cutting oil production because of their storage problems, and oil is the lifeblood of their economy. At the same time, the U.S. naval blockade continues, preventing any ships from entering or leaving Iranian ports. Now, reports say a vessel operating as a floating armory in the Gulf of Oman has been seized by Iran. The ship is used to store weapons for security firms who protect ships at sea. It also comes after an Indian flag vessel was attacked off the coast of Oman and sunk after a suspected explosion caused by a drone or missile.
1: Iran's foreign minister insists the strait should remain under Iranian control. The largest commuter rail line in North America, the Long Island Railroad's on strike while five unions representing the LIRR struck at 12:01 a.m. over unresolved contractual issues involving pay. 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
1: The Justice Department is charging an Iraqi national with carrying out at least 18 terror attacks against U.S. and Israeli groups overseas.
7: Mohammed al-Sadi making his first court appearance in federal court in Manhattan. He has been charged with coordinating terror attacks that aim to stop the U.S. and Israeli war with Iran. He faces 6 federal counts, including providing material support to a foreign terrorist organization. Now, according to this federal complaint, al-Sadi is charged with planning, coordinating, financing, and promoting at least 18 attacks in Europe, plus 2 in Canada. Now, these were all attacks that were being planned since the start of the war in Iran in February. Now, al-Sadi planned to kill Americans and Jews, prosecutors say.
1: Fox's Brian Yenis reporting. Disgraced movie mogul Harvey Weinstein's trial has been delayed yet again. Fox's Michelle Polino reports.
8: The judge in the New York rape retrial of Harvey Weinstein declared a mistrial after the jury deadlocked in the closely watched case, which kicked off the hashtag MeToo era. This was the third attempt from Jessica Mann to put Weinstein behind bars. Mann claims Weinstein raped her at a Manhattan hotel March 18th, 2013. Weinstein has maintained the encounter was consensual. Manhattan DA Alvin Bragg, in response, called Mann's bravery inspiring and said that while they are disappointed with the result, they respect the jury system. Weinstein's defense team, in a statement, said in part that this shows how deeply public perception and prejudice surrounding Weinstein have become embedded in society. Michelle Polino, Fox News.
1: President Donald Trump announced late Friday the U.S. and Nigerian forces carried out an operation that killed a global ISIS leader. President Trump identified the terrorists as Abu Bilal al-Manuki, whom he described as ISIS's second-in-command globally. I'm Deborah Valentine. This is Fox News.
9: iHeartRadio weather, partly cloudy, a slight storm chance tonight, and a low in the upper 50s. More sunshine ahead for tomorrow and warm. Highs in the low 80s. Showers and storms likely Sunday and Monday. I'm meteorologist Mace Michaels on Twin Cities News Talk, AM 1130. It's 69 degrees right now.
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1: iHeartRadio weather, partly cloudy, a slight storm chance tonight, and a low in the upper 50s. More sunshine ahead for tomorrow and warm, highs in the low 80s. Showers and storms likely Sunday and Monday. I'm meteorologist Mace Michaels on Twin Cities News Talk, AM 1130. It's 69.
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6: Fox News, I'm Chris DeMayo. President Trump back at the White House after this week's visit to China.
7: President Trump seemingly positively stirred by the trip to China, which objectively was marked by pomp, politics, and of course, a lot of economic and political pressure. Now, the commander-in-chief told just about anybody who would listen that things went very, and I mean very well.
6: Fox's Kevin Cork in Washington. The president, meantime, said China's President Xi Jinping offered help to end the war with Iran.
8: He agrees with me that he wants to see it end. 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He would like to help. If he wants help, that's great. But we don't need help. And you know the problem with help? When somebody helps you, they always want something on the other side.
6: The president said she told him China won't give military help to Iran. 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
15: Tremendous success. I'm Chris DeMeo, Fox News. President Trump weighing in on his summit in Beijing with Chinese leader Xi Jinping. They held talks on Iran, tariffs, Taiwan, and AI.
16: President Xi was very surprised at how well we've done with AI because they thought, you know, when it started, they took this gigantic lead. And we now have caught, we are substantially ahead of them in AI.
17: The goal of President Trump when going to China is to show that direct engagement is possible without having to give up any strategic leverage in the process. The president says that happened and that also he is returning home with his pockets full, that alongside those top business leaders that he took this trip with, preliminary economic commitments have been made.
18: So we had a great stay. It was an amazing period of time. President Xi is an incredible guy.
17: The president there talking about the agreement he says China has made to buy about 450 GE aerospace engines.
15: That's Fox's Alexandria Hoff. The U.S. blockade of the Strait of Hormuz continues as President Trump returns from China.
19: Iran is running out of options other than cutting oil production because of their storage problems, and oil is the lifeblood of their economy. At the same time, the U.S. naval blockade continues, preventing any ships from entering or leaving Iranian ports. Now, reports say a vessel operating as a floating armory in the Gulf of Oman has been seized by Iran. The ship is used to store weapons for security firms who protect ships at sea. It also comes after an Indian flag vessel was attacked off the coast of Oman and sunk after a suspected explosion caused by a drone or missile.
15: Fox's Ashley Webster. Alex Small and Maverick McNeely are tied atop the leaderboard after two rounds at the PGA Championship. 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
15: A source tells Fox News that the U.S. might be moving to take action against Cuban leadership.
20: Complex. That's how Cuba's leadership described a diplomatic backdrop as the CIA and the leaders in Havana had a chance to actually exchange ideas. Now, those meetings precede what may be a very serious legal action. There are details that suggest the U.S. is getting ready to indict former Cuban President Raul Castro for the 1996 incident that left four people dead when a pair of Cessnas from a humanitarian group were shot down by a Cuban fighter jet. Now, it's important to note it's considered a potential criminal act under U.S. law, which means President Trump could be setting the stage to give Castro the Nicolas Maduro treatment.
15: Fox's Kevin Cork. Workers on New York's Long Island Railroad are on strike, bringing the busiest commuter rail system in the nation to a halt.
21: If it were to become resolved, we would need time. It's contingent upon what time it would be settled. So it would be difficult for me at this point to say if it was settled at this time, we'd have service back at that time. But rest assured, we would look to get service back as soon as possible.
15: LIRR President Robert Free. Colorado's governor granting pardons and commutations for 44 people.
22: Former Mesa County Clerk Tina Peters was convicted of multiple charges in 2024 for illegally trying to make copies of her county's election voting software and passwords. A judge sentenced her to 9 years in prison. This year, a Colorado appeals court ordered her to be resentenced, finding the judge who initially sentenced her incorrectly considered her protected speech about the 2020 election in her punishment. In a statement, Governor Jared Polis said the clemency power is a serious responsibility that he doesn't take lightly. The Secretary of State criticized the decision, calling it a gross injustice to their election system. President Trump wrote on Truth Social, simply, free Tina. Jessica Rosenthal, Fox News.
15: And I'm Chris DeMayo. This is Fox News.
23: iHeartRadio weather, partly cloudy, a slight storm chance tonight, and a low in the upper 50s. More sunshine ahead for tomorrow and warm. Highs in the low 80s. Showers and storms likely Sunday and Monday. I'm meteorologist Mace Michaels on Twin Cities News Talk, AM 1130. Currently, it's...
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1: iHeartRadio weather, partly cloudy, a slight storm chance tonight, and a low in the upper 50s. More sunshine ahead for tomorrow and warm, highs in the low 80s. Showers and storms likely Sunday and Monday. I'm meteorologist Mace Michaels on Twin Cities News Talk, AM 1130. Currently, it's...
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7: Fox News, I'm Deborah Valentine. The second in command globally for the terror group ISIS has been killed in a joint U.S.-Nigerian operation in Africa. President Trump made the announcement on Truth Social, saying the elimination of Abu Bilal al-Manuki greatly reduces the global operation of ISIS. The largest commuter rail line in North America is on strike, stranding upwards of 300,000 riders daily. Long Island Railroad President Robert Free says even if a deal between the Metropolitan Transportation Authority and the union is reached, service will take time to be restored.
8: If it were to become resolved, we would need time. It's contingent upon what time it would be settled. So it would be difficult for me at this point to say if it was settled at this time, we'd have service back at that time. But rest assured, we would look to get service back as soon as possible.
7: The main sticking point in contract negotiations is pay. 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

0: Hello, I'm Robert Smigel. I did lots of things. Cartoons on SNL, Conan stuff, Triumph the Insult comic dogs, some movies. 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
12: A global ISIS leader killed. I'm Deborah Valentine, Fox News. U.S. and Nigerian forces have taken out ISIS's second-in-command globally, Abu Bilal al-Manuki. President Trump made the announcement on Truth Social, saying the joint military operation in Africa was flawlessly executed, meticulously planned, and very complex. He added, with his removal, ISIS's global operation is greatly diminished. President Trump recaps his China summit discussing Taiwan and Iran on special report with Brett Baer.
13: President Trump addressing Beijing, calling Taiwan the most important issue with the U.S.
14: I will say this. I'm not looking to have somebody go independent and, you know, we're supposed to travel 9,500 miles to fight a war. I'm not looking for that. I want them to cool down. I want China to cool down.
13: When asked about the U.S. approving billions of dollars of weapons sales to the island, the president telling Fox's Brett Baer.
14: Well, I haven't approved it yet. We're going to see what happens.
7: What are you looking for?
14: I may do it. I may not do it.
13: On Iran, the president noted China offered to help negotiate an end to the war and a reopening of the Strait of Hormuz. Kristen Goodwin, Fox News.
12: The largest commuter rail line in North America, the Long Island Railroad, is on strike.
15: Labor unions announcing a walkout late Friday after negotiations with the Metropolitan Transportation Authority broke down. No new negotiations have been scheduled.
16: If it were to become resolved, we would need time. It's contingent upon what time it would be settled. So it would be difficult for me at this point to say if it was settled at this time, we'd have service back at that time. But rest assured, we would look to get service back as soon as possible.
15: LARR President Robert Free, the union wants a 16% pay raise over 4 years. The MTA argues the union's demands would lead to fare hikes. Chris DeMeo, Fox News.
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19: Company of the Year.
12: The U.S. blockade of the Strait of Hormuz continues as President Trump returns from China. Fox's Ashley Webster has more from Tel Aviv.
20: Iran is running out of options other than cutting oil production because of their storage problems, and oil is the lifeblood of their economy. At the same time, the U.S. naval blockade continues, preventing any ships from entering or leaving Iranian ports. Now, reports say a vessel operating as a floating armory in the Gulf of Oman has been seized by Iran. The ship is used to store weapons for security firms who protect ships at sea. It also comes after an Indian flag vessel was attacked off the coast of Oman and sunk after a suspected explosion caused by a drone or missile.
12: Iran's foreign minister said a lack of trust is the biggest obstacle in negotiations to end the war with the U.S. The U.S. Supreme Court has declined to intervene in a high-stakes redistricting dispute in the Commonwealth of Virginia. It leaves in place a Virginia Supreme Court ruling that invalidated a voter-approved congressional map, creating four additional Democratic districts. It sought to reduce the GOP's 5-6 minority, giving a potential 10-1 disadvantage to Democrats. A candidate in the California governor's race facing scrutiny after his former aide pleaded guilty in a fraud case.
21: The former political consultant for Javier Becerra, the Democratic frontrunner in the governor's race, pleaded guilty to conspiracy to commit fraud and wire fraud, bank fraud, lying to federal investigators, and submitting a false tax return. The defendant, Dana Williamson, is also a former aide to Governor Gavin Newsom. Now, neither Newsom nor Becerra were accused of any wrongdoing in this case. Prosecutors accused Williamson of conspiring with Becerra's chief of staff, Sean McCluskey, and another lobbyist to divert $225,000 from Becerra's dormant state campaign account.
12: Fox's Christina Coleman reporting. I'm Deborah Valentine. This is Fox News.
22: iHeartRadio weather, partly cloudy, a slight storm chance tonight, and a low in the upper 50s. More sunshine ahead for tomorrow and warm. Highs in the low 80s. Showers and storms likely Sunday and Monday. I'm meteorologist Mace Michaels on Twin Cities News Talk, AM 1130. Currently at 64 degrees.
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27: Well, you can't be my lover, baby. You ain't got the style. I'm gonna get some real gone love that'll drive a cool cat wild. I gotta move. 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
1: iHeartRadio weather, partly cloudy, a slight storm chance tonight, and a low in the upper 50s. More sunshine ahead for tomorrow and warm. Highs in the low 80s. Showers and storms likely Sunday and Monday. I'm meteorologist Mace Michaels on Twin Cities News Talk, AM 1130. Currently, it's
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7: News. I'm Chris DeMeo. Workers on New York's Long Island Railroad are on strike, bringing the busiest commuter rail system in North America to a halt.
8: If it were to become resolved, we would need time. It's contingent upon what time it would be settled. So it would be difficult for me at this point to say if it was settled at this time, we'd have service back at that time. But rest assured, we would look to get service back as soon as possible.
7: LARR President Robert Free. President Trump says China's President Xi Jinping offered help to end the war with Iran.
9: He agrees with me that he wants to see it end. 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He would like to help. If he wants to help, that's great. But we don't need help. And you know the problem with help? When somebody helps you, they always want something on the other side.
7: The president says she told him China won't give weapons to Iran. 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

Thanks for inviting me into your home, your long-haul truck, RV, camper, taxi, your parents' well-appointed basement with the simulated wood paneling, electric fireplace, and the painting of dogs playing poker. Your loft, that greasy spoon just off the interstate, and your cabin in the woods. Welcome to Coast AM, the very best in late night talk radio. I'm Richard Serrett, sitting in for George Noy. And tonight, this morning, I'm coming to you live from the home studio on Old Thornhill, just north of Toronto. July 1969. While America fixated on astronauts walking on the moon, something far stranger was unfolding in the sweltering darkness outside Fort Worth, Texas, along the lonely shores of Lake Worth. Terrified couples began reporting encounters with a towering white-haired creature described as half man, half goat. Witnesses claimed the beast leapt onto parked cars, clawed at windows, screamed from the tree line, and even hurled a heavy tire through the night air before vanishing back into the woods of Greer Island. Police investigated. Newspapers exploded with headlines. Armed

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1: Twin Cities weather. I'm Corey Hartman. For today, sunshine and a high around 81. Tonight, a few showers, a low of 55. Showers and storms Sunday, breezy with a high of 75. Sunday night, showers and storms, lows around 58. Some storms could be strong. That's weather on Twin Cities News Talk, AM 1130. It's 57.
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9: News. I'm Deborah Valentine. The second in command for ISIS globally is dead. Abu Bilal al-Manouki was taken out by U.S. and Nigerian forces in Africa. In making the announcement on Truth Social, President Trump said the joint operation was flawlessly executed, meticulously planned, and very complex. He added, with al-Manouki's removal, ISIS's global operation is greatly diminished. Rival political groups plan to hold mass protests in London. Fox's Jonathan Savage reports from London.
10: 4,000 police officers, one of the largest British protest deployments in decades, is in place for two marches. It's feared violence could erupt if the opposing groups aren't kept apart.
9: Pro-Palestinian demonstrators marking NAPCA Day and Unite the Kingdom calling for free speech are the groups involved in today's demonstrations. 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
10: Taking out a terrorist, I'm Deborah Valentine, Fox News. U.S. and Nigerian forces have taken out ISIS's second-in-command globally, Abu Bilal al-Manouki. President Trump made the announcement on Truth Social, saying the joint military operation in Africa was flawlessly executed, meticulously planned, and very complex. He added, with his removal, ISIS's global operations are greatly diminished. President Trump recaps his China summit discussing Taiwan and Iran on special report with Brett Baer. Fox's Kristen Goodwin has more.
11: President Trump addressing Beijing, calling Taiwan the most important issue with the U.S.
12: I will say this. I'm not looking to have somebody go independent and, you know, we're supposed to travel 9,500 miles to fight a war. I'm not looking for that. I want them to cool down. I want China to cool down.
11: When asked about the U.S. approving billions of dollars of weapons sales to the island, the president telling Fox's Brett Baer.
12: Well, I haven't approved it yet. We're going to see what happens.
2: What are you looking for?
12: I may do it. I may not do it.
11: On Iran, the president noted China offered to help negotiate an end to the war and a reopening of the Strait of Hormuz. Kristen Goodwin, Fox News.
10: The Long Island Railroad on strike.
13: Labor unions announcing a walkout late Friday after negotiations with the Metropolitan Transportation Authority broke down. No new negotiations have been scheduled.
14: If it were to become resolved, we would need time. It's contingent upon what time it would be settled. So it would be difficult for me at this point to say if it was settled at this time, we'd have service back at that time. But rest assured, we would look to get service back as soon as possible.
13: LARR President Robert Free, the union wants a 16% pay raise over 4 years. The MTA argues the union's demands would lead to fare hikes. Chris DeMeo, Fox News.
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15: Twin Cities weather. I'm Corey Hartman. For today, sunshine and a high around 81. Tonight, a few showers, a low of 55. Showers and storms Sunday, breezy with a high of 75. Sunday night, showers and storms, lows around 58. Some storms could be strong. That's weather on Twin Cities News Talk, AM 1130. Right now,
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29: Saturday, May 16th, 2026. I'm Jessica Rosenthal. President Trump's long-anticipated trip to China is a wrap. And as he left, the Chinese issued a statement about Taiwan.
30: Strategic ambiguity has been our policy for 40 years. And that is to say, American presidents do not comment on what they would do in a hypothetical scenario about Taiwan.
29: And this week, Democrats and Republicans reacted to a Virginia State Supreme Court decision that invalidated Democrats' efforts to redistrict the state.
31: It will be enormously messy because, you know, you've suddenly got a lot of members, Republicans in California, Democrats in Florida, who are running in districts that are not the districts that they've represented in some instances for years and years and years.
29: This is the Fox News Rundown from Washington. president's trip to Beijing began with a large celebratory welcome outside the Great Hall of the People. A military marching ceremony and band, singing children, and Chinese officials greeted President Trump, who then walked up a red carpet to meet China's President Xi Jinping.
0: When I first came here, China was really taking advantage of the United States. He understands that. And now we do great with China, and we have a very good relationship. We have a friendship, really.
29: After his first meeting, he sat down with Fox's Sean Hannity.
0: So what has happened, and one thing I think that we're going to make a deal on, they've agreed they want to buy oil from the United States. They're going to go to Texas. We're going to start sending Chinese ships to Texas and to Louisiana and to Alaska.
29: When asked about what China might do for the U.S., he said there was an agreement to buy more U.S. soybeans and purchase as many as 200 Boeing jets. On Air Force One after the trip, he was asked about Xi's offer to help on Iran in any way.
1: I'm not asking for any favors.
29: China's foreign ministry put out a statement saying the Taiwan question is the most important issue in U.S.-China relations, that if it's handled properly, the relationship will be stable. If not, the two countries will have clashes, even conflicts. The president said on the way home he saw no looming conflict, but did say he'd look at the U.S. position on continuing arms sales to Taiwan.
1: Certainly, you brought that up. You talked about that today, obviously. So what am I going to do? Say I don't want to talk to you about it because I have an agreement that was signed in 1982.
29: He said she asked him point blank if he'd defend Taiwan.
1: He asked me if I'd defend them. I said, I don't talk about that.
2: She's hosting them.

0: been directly to an American president on Taiwan. And to have the U.S. president repeat the policy of strategic ambiguity, which other than the Joe Biden mess where he got rid of strategic ambiguity, then his staff corrected him, and it was just a total disaster. But basically, strategic ambiguity has been our policy for 40 years. And that is to say, American presidents do not comment on what they would do in a hypothetical scenario about Taiwan. And that is the right response. That is a brilliant approach that has worked for presidents of both parties. It keeps the Chinese guessing. It forces the Chinese to have to make very difficult calculations about what the Americans would or would not do in the event of an invasion of Taiwan. And the fact that the president is refusing to engage when the Chinese are baiting him and are acting belligerent and extraordinarily aggressive, I think that's the takeaway from this visit, that the U.S. understands Taiwan is an essential national interest of ours. We will not be bullied into changing our position. And the president has kept the continuity that almost every president since the Carter era has had on Taiwan.
1: Taiwan's foreign ministry said Friday, everyone's clearly seen that since the Trump administration took office, senior U.S. officials have repeatedly reaffirmed the U.S. policy toward Taiwan has not changed. They thanked the president and said close coordination between the U.S. and Taiwan is the cornerstone of peace in the Taiwan Strait. It really does sound like they're banking on exactly what you just said, a continuation rather than a change here. The president also did signal, though. He said, we'll look at it. We'll look at our arms sales to Taiwan. Is that a commitment to change? It doesn't sound like it is.
0: I don't think it's a change. I mean, look, the president, you know, I worked on the president's 2016 campaign doing foreign policy, and the Washington consensus at the time was that Donald Trump, for I think this was just the D.C. think tank ecosystem working themselves into a blather, you know, the president's going to abandon Taiwan for no particular reason. He gets elected. He's the first president to have a phone call as president-elect with the Taiwanese president. He sends the highest level delegations in American history to go visit Taiwan. He gives more arms sales to Taiwan in both of his terms than any president since 1979. He does more to enhance Taiwan's diplomatic space on the world stage than any president since 1979. I mean, he has been the most credible, the most pro-Taiwan of any American president since we changed recognition to China under Jimmy Carter. I think what we're seeing here is this is not necessarily even about an individual American president. What this is about is the fundamental truth that Taiwan is one of, if not the most important American national interests because of its geography, because of its strategic location, because of the role it plays between the U.S. and China. And American presidents are going to fortify and support Taiwan, regardless of party, for the foreseeable future.
1: You were there in 2016. We all remember President Trump being very tough on China. What do you make of his tone now? Has it changed, or is the complimentary tone toward President Xi strategic?
0: Well, it's certainly strategic, and it goes, part of this is that President Trump is very attuned because of his background in business to the importance of doing deals and doing negotiations based on personal rapport and personal chemistry. And that's something that has always been his style. He wrote about it in The Art of the Deal, 1987. This is not new. What the president, I think, is also reacting to is the fact that after COVID, after the October 2025 Chinese export ban on rare earth elements, we are in, because of the decisions of presidents going back a very long time, we're in a very tough spot in terms of economic security vis-a-vis the Chinese. We just are. And the president's doing an extraordinary amount on the domestic front to prepare us for long-term resiliency against Chinese economic coercion. So think, you know, the 15% stake that he took in Intel, the critical minerals, the equity stake that the Pentagon has taken in critical minerals companies here at home, the efforts we're doing on permitting reform to try and be able to mine and process here in the United States, all the efforts to get critical minerals in places like Ukraine and the Congo and elsewhere. The president is doing extraordinary national effort to make us more resilient.

0: our supply chains, everything more resilient to Chinese pressure. But for the foreseeable future, for the next couple of years, it is critical that we have an economic equilibrium with the Chinese while we work to build up our own strength. And I think what you're seeing is a president who's very practical, who's very savvy, who understands that we can't get into something with the Chinese until we're prepared domestically. And that's what he's doing.
1: What did you think about what we learned about what China is willing to do, apparently? Like the president said, for example, on Boeing, it felt like a commitment. But we're not coming away with actual commitments. Is that a fail or is that by design?
0: Really, what this is about is a much more macro issue. This is about establishing the left and right boundaries of the relationship. We saw last year the relationship was reached a really dangerous point when we had the Chinese export ban on critical minerals. And that really threatened the U.S. economy in fundamental ways. What we have to do is establish what both countries are going to find acceptable behavior and not acceptable behavior in the relationship. And that's what I view this as an effort for two very strong leaders sitting across the table, coming up with the boundaries of the relationship for the future. And, you know, soybeans, Boeings, chips, all that stuff, those are tactical questions. These are really big geopolitical tectonic plates that the leaders are trying to sort out. And I think that's far more important than specific deliverables.
1: Hmm. On Iran, the president said that China's agreed to not supply Iran with weapons. He said they're not coming in with guns. Do you believe that, that China is hands off?
0: I think a couple things are true. You know, China has watched as its allies, such as they are. And remember, one of the weaknesses of China geopolitically is compared to us, they don't have partners. They don't have allies. They don't have strong relationships globally. But what relationships they have watched those relationships deteriorate under Trump administration pressure over the last year. The Russians are suffering extraordinary losses on the battlefield in Ukraine. The Russians are, frankly, in the worst position they've been in militarily since the start of the Ukraine war. Venezuela is now more aligned with the United States than it is with China. Cuba just had the director of the CIA visit for what I think is going to be the start of a very significant change in Cuba's orientation relative to the United States and other extra hemispheric powers. China's allies are switching over to the American orbit or are in great distress. I think what they're looking at right now, Iran has shown itself to be extraordinarily weak militarily. It's shown itself to be an unreliable ally for the Chinese, and the Chinese have shown itself to be an unreliable ally to the Iranians. The Chinese have one goal, which is to have energy security and they have to have energy pouring into their economy to keep the factories going, to keep employment, to keep social stability, to keep the Communist Party in power. And the moment that oil flow is threatened, that leads to a whole host of downstream effects that ultimately go straight to the heart of Xi Jinping's ability to keep power in China. And so I think they're looking at this as a fundamental question of regime stability more than they are. Are they a true ally of Iran?
1: Right. Interesting. One more sort of topic for you before I let you go. You know, on the way to China, the president sent out this Truth Social saying he had all these CEOs of these major U.S. companies with him, NVIDIA, SpaceX, Apple. And he wrote, "I will be asking President Xi to open up China so these brilliant people can work their magic and help bring the People's Republic to an even higher level." When he sat down with Sean Hannity after his meeting, his first meeting, that was one of the first things he mentioned, the CEOs being with him and meeting Xi. He says, "It wasn't even on the schedule, but I introduced all of the CEOs to President Xi." And he seemed to kind of take a little bit of delight in that. Why was it so top of mind, so important, to the point where he brings them, these CEOs, with him? And that's the first thing he kind of wants to talk about.
0: Well, this is classic President Trump. President Trump, obviously, unlike presidents before him, for the most part, he sees the world not just through geopolitics, but through geoeconomics. And he has a very astute sense of how commercial deals, commercial opportunities tie into broader geopolitical trends. So to him, I think one of the things that animated his view of China for many years was the idea that China was coming into the United States. There was no reciprocity. The Chinese were exporting cheap goods into the U.S., putting our manufacturing out of business, and through a variety of regulations and laws, they were keeping American companies at a disadvantage from doing business in China. So it was really a kind of a one-way, non-reciprocal trade relationship. And part of what the president's tried to do with the tariffs, rebalancing that relationship, is also creating a level playing field for American companies to go into China, which will have really positive impacts, not just for those companies, but geostrategically. If American companies can go into China and build Chinese dependence on American supply chains, American innovation, build dependence on American national champions, that's a good thing for us geopolitically. We want China to not just be this exporter of goods. We want them to be more integrated with us and dependent on American innovation and technology. That's a good thing. So I think what the president is doing here is a really brilliant strategic move, not just commercially, but geopolitically as well.
1: Finally, Alex, before I let you go, you know, the big goal we've heard for 10 years from this president has been to bring companies back from China so that they're making stuff in the United States. Have we seen a something of a shift on that? And we've heard some other administration officials say this, that, you know, well, not everything needs to be made in the United States. You know, some things will still be made in China. Do you sense after this that is not the top of mind effort to get companies to come back and reshore?
0: I think it's a two-part thing. I think on the one hand, we want reshoring and nearshoring. We want manufacturing in the United States, particularly for high value-added, more advanced manufacturing. We absolutely want that. And the president's policies have been very much aligned in making that happen. And it is happening. The statistics all show it. I think what the president is trying to do is actually make China more dependent on American goods and purchasing American exports. We want to export American-made goods, American-manufactured wares. We want to export that to China. So I think it's actually the president trying to use the reshoring that he has engineered and then force China through the power of American innovation and the kind of brilliance of American technology, force China to be dependent the way we were for too long on China, force that dependency onto us.
1: That's really insightful, because that is what he's been saying all along, is this idea of reciprocity, this idea of unfairness, that there hasn't been a balance. So if we're making more pharmaceuticals and more chips and more high-end advanced manufacturing here, then that might be sufficient.
0: Yeah, as my old boss, Peter Navarro, would always say, the goal of American trade is that it be fair and reciprocal. And that is what I think President Trump is trying to achieve. It is not that America doesn't trade with the world. It's not that we don't have any trading relationship with China. It's not that we wall ourselves off from the world. It's that everybody plays with the same set of rules. Chinese allow American companies to operate with the same freedom that we have allowed Chinese companies to operate. And it also is premised on what I think is a very real belief and a very accurate belief that American companies are the most dynamic, the most innovative, the most entrepreneurial in the world. And when those companies are unleashed and they're allowed to operate on a level reciprocal playing field, they'll win. And they will bring China and anyone else into their orbit by the strength of their product.
1: Former White House National Security Council Chief of Staff Alex Gray, thank you so much for joining us.

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13: Here's a look inside the Beltway. I'm Jeff.
14: News. I'm Pam Puso. Eliminating a threat. Authorities say an Iraqi national has been arrested for allegedly plotting terror attacks, including one against a temple in New York.
15: The plots include not only that synagogue in New York City, but other Jewish sites in the United States. Specifically, authorities say he provided Kataib Hezbollah with weapons, transportation, and personnel. The allegations go back to 2019.
14: Fox's David Spunt. Continued disruption in the Strait of Hormuz as the critical shipping channel remains closed.
16: Clashes in this waterway continue. Reports say a vessel operating as a floating armory in the Gulf of Oman has been seized by Iran.
14: That's Fox's Ashley Webster. AAA says the nationwide average price for a gallon of regular gas is $4.52. 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
13: 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I'm Jeff Manasso.

0: Last night, a blown call changed everything. 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
11: What's the doomsday clock, Josh?
12: So the doomsday clock is a metaphorical clock that is overseen by the Bulletin of Atomic Scientists. It's a graphic representation of how close humanity is to self-inflicted disaster.
11: They moved the second hand on the clock forward to 89 seconds to midnight, which means it's the closest that clock has ever been to midnight since they started.
12: In 1947, when the U.S. and Russia were starting the Cold War, it was 7 minutes to midnight. We're now less than 2 minutes away from midnight. The furthest away it was from midnight was 1991, after the Soviet Union dissolved. It was all the way back from 17 minutes to midnight.
11: I think it's a valuable thing because it just raises awareness every year with people. Just another thing to kind of say, hey, like, we're not headed in the right direction as humanity goes.
12: All these things that have been developing for a while have been accelerated because of the threat multiplier of misinformation and disinformation and conspiracy theories.
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11: We're talking about peacocks.
12: A peacock is specifically the male. The peahen is the female. They are not native to the United States, although they thrive in coastal, warmish areas.
11: So when you see that thing fully displayed, when that peacock wants to have a little good time with a peahen, that thing may go 5 to 7 feet in every direction.
12: That's the whole point of those feathers. Again, the peacocks will use it to try to ward off or intimidate trespassers in their territory, but for the most part, the whole thing is to impress the peahens.
11: And they will shake those feathers, and the shaking isn't just like, hey, look how pretty. Mm-hmm. Science has discovered semi-recently those vibrations are in lockstep with the peafowl's head feathers that they used to think were just for show, but mm-hmm. now they realize they vibrate at the same intensity and that they can actually, you know, sort of feel when those tail feathers are vibrating in their direction through their head feathers.
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20: News. I'm Pam Puso. Eliminating a threat. Authorities say an Iraqi national has been arrested for allegedly plotting terror attacks, including one against a temple in New York.
21: The plots include not only that synagogue in New York City, but other Jewish sites in the United States. Specifically, authorities say he provided Kataib Hezbollah with weapons, transportation, and personnel. The allegations go back to 2019.
20: Fox's David Spunt. Continued disruption in the Strait of Hormuz as the critical shipping channel remains closed.
22: Clashes in this waterway continue. Reports say a vessel operating as a floating armory in the Gulf of Oman has been seized by Iran.
20: That's Fox's Ashley Webster. AAA says the nationwide average price for a gallon of regular gas is $4.52. 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

0: week, Democrats in Virginia asked the U.S. Supreme Court to intervene on their behalf and reinstate a constitutional amendment allowing them to redistrict the state. The appeal came after the Virginia State Supreme Court ruled procedure in order to place a constitutional amendment before voters had not been properly followed. Republicans responded, telling the U.S. Supreme Court that Democrats' appeal here is extraordinary. They said Democrats asked for the wrong ruling to be reconsidered and noted that Democrats said the Supremacy Clause and Elections Clause in the U.S. Constitution were in jeopardy here, but the Virginia Supreme Court ruling never cites those in its decision. The U.S. Supreme Court rejected Virginia Democrats' request Friday evening. Earlier in the week, House Minority Leader Hakeem Jeffries sent a letter to colleagues saying their effort to forcefully push back against the Republican redistricting scheme, as he put it, will not slow down, that they are just getting started, that the House Democratic Caucus would meet Thursday. And the week began with reaction to a New York Times report on a call among top-level Virginia Democrats, along with Jeffries, in which they discussed a number of ideas, including having Virginia lawmakers lower the retirement age for Virginia's Supreme Court justices.
1: The Democrats are desperate. I'm not certain they've got any good options in the short run.
0: Karl Rove is a Fox News contributor and former deputy chief of staff to President George W. Bush. We spoke to him before the Supreme Court weighed in.
1: Because the court held by a 4-3 majority that they had failed to abide by the state laws, which require them to raise this issue in two consecutive sessions. So they're stuck for now. I don't think anything happens for the 2026 elections, but we might expect Virginia to move before the 2028.
0: It sounds like, though, this plan, according to the New York Times, there was a call with several Democrats. They discussed the possibility of invalidating the constitutional amendment that created the state's independent redistricting commission, as well as lowering the retirement age of judges to somewhere like in their mid-50s so that they could oust the current Supreme Court. Do you think they'd actually go through with all of this?
1: Well, if they do, they're going to face a severe reaction from the voters of the Commonwealth. Remember, they spent 60-some-odd million dollars. They had the support of the governor, the General Assembly, the state Senate. The Democrats were confident they were going to get this thing through, and they won it by, like, you know, less than 2 points in a state that is, you know, purple. So I don't, you know, they may try some of this stuff, but I think it would be rejected by the voters. They'd face some real consequences if they tried to do that.
0: Do you think it's more likely, to your earlier point, that they just scrap that idea and just, like you said, stick with a plan for 2028 to just do the procedure in a more proper manner?
1: I think that's what they're likely to do. And they've got the numbers in the House of Delegates and the state Senate to get that done. But, you know, this whole measure has been set off by Texas, which did a mid-decade redistricting, and every state has jumped through hoops. The two that did the most jumping, however, were California and Virginia. Virginia got caught by the Supreme Court. California, which had a, quote, fair redistricting panel established by constitutional amendment, they didn't care whether it was in the Constitution or not. They just went around it.
0: What do you make of some Republicans saying that it didn't really start in Texas, that it started before that with Democrats' efforts, for example, in New York?
1: Both parties have been using in recent decades the power of their legislative majorities to draw lines in their states that are favorable to that party, whether it's New York, whether it's dominated, the legislature is dominated by Democrats after the 2020 census and the 2021 reapportionment. They created a favorable map. And same in Texas, where they created a favorable map. The Democrats found it so unfavorable in Texas that they left the state in order to try and block the passage of that bill. So this has been going on for a while, and yes, there are states that have historically redistricted to the disadvantage of the Republicans. This has been done historically by each party to the other party, and so Republicans are correct. They can point back and say, well, you did this in New York and New Jersey and Connecticut, but it's been going on for a long, long time.
0: The House Minority Leader and DCCC Chair Susan DelBene, they've sounded very confident at every turn about midterms. And I'm just wondering, does this reaction about Virginia mean they're not as confident as they sound? Or are they just looking at the map and saying, even if we win and flip the House, which is expected, we don't want it to be close? What is this effort about?
1: Well, look, we're a bitterly divided country, and the Congress is the lines are written in such a way that there are a relatively small number of districts. If you take all of the seats that are up for grabs, that either lean Democrat, lean Republican, or are toss-ups. If the Democrats took every one of them, it would be smaller than the victory that they had in 2018. So historically, at least in the last nearly 100 years, there have only been three occasions when the president's party gained seats in the House of Representatives in a midterm election. In each of those instances, the president was enormously popular. The president's approval rating today is in the low 40s. So it's likely that the Democrats are going to take the House. It would take an extraordinary action for it to be a Republican victory. On the other hand, though, it could be that they end up with as modest a margin, you know, 5 or 10 seats as the Republicans have had over the last several years. And that ain't fun. Well, that is not fun at all for the Speaker of the House, regardless of what party he's from.
0: The House Minority Leader, Hakeem Jeffries, said after the Virginia ruling, aside from this apparent plan to work on Virginia itself, they will now focus on other states, including New York. He wrote, "This is just the beginning. Across the nation, we will sue, we will redraw, and we will win." You touched on this, but how much is left for Democrats to redraw? I think we're looking at like Colorado, Illinois.
1: Look, this is bravado. They've held the primaries in Illinois. What are they going to do, run the primaries again?
0: What about for 2028? Maybe the focus is for the next time.
1: We could probably expect that. Let's look. Once unleashed, you know, it's hard to put that genie back in the bottle, to mix metaphors. So yeah, the Democrats are likely where they have the ability to do it, and provided that they're not, you know, absolutely exhausted after this year's election, we can expect them to try and do this next year. You bet.
0: Without Virginia's gerrymander, Republicans have, it appears, depending on how this all will end up breaking down, 8 to 10 additional seats, right? And Democrats have that 5 in California and 1 in Utah that stems from a court ruling. You've seen a lot over the years. How confusing and messy is all of this?
1: It will be enormously messy because, you know, you've suddenly got a lot of members, Republicans in California, Democrats in Florida, who are running in districts that are not the districts that they've represented in some instances for years and years and years. So, yeah, it's problematic for both parties. And you're right that the Republicans could be as many as 8 to 10 seats. But the fact that we're fighting over this so hard and so extended in so many places speaks to the polarization in our politics, and how likely it is that the outcome of this election, the party that gains control is likely to have a relatively modest margin given historic standards.
0: And Carl, how impactful do you think the Supreme Court's Calais decision out of Louisiana will end up being here? We know Tennessee's already moved out of GOP seat. Louisiana will likely redraw their map to get rid of at least one of those two democratically held seats. The Supreme Court says Alabama can move forward with a new map, but their primary is next week. And we don't yet know if South Carolina will successfully dismantle James Clyburn's seat yet. So where do you think all of this lands?
1: Louisiana, that's the seat that was drawn to create a majority-minority seat, is horrendous. It literally goes across three-quarters of the state, and at some points looks like it's about as wide as a road, and is an abomination. On the other hand, the James Clyburn seat in South Carolina is relatively compact and concise. And as Trey Gowdy pointed out on Sunday night, if the Republicans want to carve up South Carolina in a different way, it's going to take, you know, like cutting up the upcountry, which has historically been Greenville and Spartanburg have historically been in one congressional district. But if you want to carve up the Clyburn seat, you got to basically split them apart and reach down to pick up more Democratic precincts in the Clyburn seat. So we run the risk, like if Memphis is now split up in three districts. Mm-hmm. And what that's going to do is it's going to make three Republicans in place of two Republicans and one Democrat. But each of those Republican seats is going to be a little bit more problematic to win in a swing election year.
0: Carl Rove, thank you so much for joining us. Appreciate you.
1: You bet. Thanks so much for having me.

0: My name is Whitney Allen, and I'm a widow. My husband, Ryan, died. We never thought we'd ever have to use life insurance, but the unexpected happened. 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
15: In command for ISIS globally is dead. Abu Bilal al-Manouki was taken out by U.S. and Nigerian forces in Africa. In making the announcement on Truth Social, President Trump said the joint operation was flawlessly executed, meticulously planned, and very complex. He added, with al-Manouki's removal, ISIS's global operation is greatly diminished. Rival political groups plan to hold mass protests in London. Fox's Jonathan Savage reports from London.
16: 1,000 police officers, one of the largest British protest deployments in decades, is in place for two marches. It's feared violence could erupt if the opposing groups aren't kept apart.
15: Pro-Palestinian demonstrators marking NAPCA Day and Unite the Kingdom calling for free speech are the groups involved in today's demonstrations. America.

look outside the Beltway. I'm Tanya J. Powers. Jovan Trevino has been sentenced to life in prison for drowning her 4-year-old son and 1-year-old daughter in a bathtub. The children's father testified before the sentencing and said he had to come home and find the children. Police said Trevino told officers she drugged herself with a sleeping aid and alcohol before carrying out the murders. An oncologist who was traveling on board the cruise ship at the center of the hantavirus outbreak has left medical isolation and is now in the National Quarantine Unit instead of the Biocontainment Unit, where he'd initially been placed after leaving the ship. Dr. Stephen Kornfeld and 15 other Americans were taken to the University of Nebraska Medical Center in Omaha after being evacuated and was isolated after a test proved inconclusive results about whether he had the virus. 2 other Americans were taken from the ship to Emory University Hospital in Atlanta. And the U.S. has placed 18th overall in U.S. News & World Report's new rankings of the best countries, taking first place when it comes to culture and tourism. We're second best for economic development. Public health outcomes, social cohesion, and public safety pulled down the country's overall standing, dropping to 33rd place for health and 29th for infrastructure. At the top of the list, Switzerland, Denmark, and Sweden. For the Fox News Rundown, I'm Tanya J. Powers.

0: 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Now a look at sports.
1: We have ourselves a Game 7 coming up in the NBA postseason. That after a huge win for the Pistons in Cleveland in Game 6 over the Cavs. 115-94 in favor of Detroit. As we said, Game 7 will be Sunday afternoon. The loss in Game 6, the Cavs' first loss at home this postseason. How about Kyle Schwarber? Not one, but two home runs. He now has 20. The Phillies beat the Pirates 11-9. Halfway home at the PGA Championship, Americans Maverick McNealy and Alex Smalley tied atop the leaderboard at 4 under. That's sports on the Fox News Rundown. Jay Berman, Fox News.

0: Hello, I'm Robert Smigel. I did lots of things. Cartoons on SNL, Conan stuff, Triumph the Insult comic dogs, some movies. But now I'm past my peak. 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
7: Do it for this edition of the Fox News Rundown from Washington. 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
6: 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Here's Manny Munoz.
14: I am Manny Munoz. Thank you for tuning in to iHeartRadio's Communities. It is our weekly public affairs show where we try to bring you conversations that'll help you better understand important issues or maybe just some interesting topics. Either way, I do hope you'll stick around for the next half hour. And if you have any comments, questions, or suggestions, please feel free to reach out on Instagram. My handle is at IOD Manny. That's at IOD MANNY. Now, let's get on with the show. For a lot of Americans, young and not so young, the basics like budgeting and credit and saving is Greek to them. Let's discuss it with Steve Bomba. He's CEO of the Council for Economic Education. Steve, thanks for joining us.
15: Thank you for having me, Manny.
14: Why does it seem like so many years ago we went away from teaching financial literacy in schools in our country?
15: So if you put yourself in the position of a superintendent or a principal or a teacher. You only have so much time during a school day, and there are a lot of demands on that time. Should we focus on math? Should we focus on reading? Should we focus on writing? And I think in the midst of an education reform movement, financial literacy was a casualty of that. But it's making a comeback now.
14: How many states are bringing it back? I know in Florida, where I'm from, we just started requiring financial literacy courses for high schoolers in the last few years.
15: Yeah. So if you go back to the time in the 90s when we had the beginnings of what I would call the education reform movement, only one country, only one state in the United States required personal finance. We at the Council for Economic Education have put together an advocacy group to try to get states to require personal finance, and we are, and economics, and we're up to 39 states, I'm happy to say.
14: Wow, so 39 states, that's great.
15: 39 in a generation, yeah.
14: Why are we still missing out on 11? What is the pushback? Because it seems like if there's anything you need to learn in school would be how to handle money and finances.
15: Yeah, I don't think we're not getting resistance anywhere. There are very few places in the country that say we are opposed to teaching financial literacy, personal finance, and economics to students in our state. It just takes time for these laws and bills to get through state legislatures. So I would suspect that we'll look up in 5 years or so. And I think we'll be at 50 states plus Washington, D.C.
14: What's the real world cost of not having financial literacy, not in theory, but for everyday lives for American families?
15: Well, I'll answer the question and I'll frame it in an asset-based language. Uh-huh. If we look at a state like Texas, Texas is the second largest state in the U.S. 3 years after the state of Texas mandated that their students take personal finance, what you saw in that state was that the average credit score improved by 32 points, and researchers gave the personal finance course mandate as a reason for that bump. They saw a 33% drop in delinquent payments on loans. So when young people are taking personal finance and economic courses, what you see are these very tangible, quantifiable benefits that accrue to themselves, their families, their communities, their states. And once we get to 50 states plus Washington, D.C.,
14: right,
15: these benefits will accrue to the entire country.
14: So we've generally right now grown up with maybe a couple of generations of young adult Americans with very limited basic financial knowledge, and that's showing up in their debt and their lack of credit worthiness and their lack of savings.
15: Yeah, I suppose their lack of financial knowledge certainly plays a role in that. I think that the contours of the American economy have gotten to be significantly more complex as well. You know, for example, my grandfather was in a union that had retirement benefits for him. And by the time you get to me, we're on to 401k plans. So just the basic architecture of the American economy has changed. It's much more complex.
14: Yeah.
15: And individuals need to play a greater role in managing their financial health.
14: Sure, and there's something to be said for the fact that when you're in your teens and 20s, you're not thinking about what's going to happen when you're in your 60s or 70s, so maybe putting money away in a 401k isn't important because you're not looking that big picture. But if you do have that financial education, you do understand the significance of it.
15: Oh, absolutely. Albert Einstein famously said that compounded interest is the eighth wonder of the world. Mm-hmm. And when you start teaching that to 14-year-olds, It's a critically, critically important lesson, both in 401k plans, obviously, but also we should be encouraging young people to invest in ways that are going to grow their wealth a little bit over time.
16: Are there certain states that are getting more right than other states when it comes to doing this again, to reincorporating it in education?
15: So I will tell you what the gold standard is. The gold standard is for students to have to take a standalone semester-long course, both in personal finance and in economics, so they understand how to manage their personal finances, and they understand the theory that ties their personal finances to the larger national and global economy. And we do have a growing number of states, it's still small at this point, where you have both of those requirements. We get to the gold standard by getting schools to require some combination of these courses at all, and then we try to make them even better.
16: Sure.
15: We try to make the policy even better.
16: Have a few more minutes here with Steve Bomba. He's CEO of the Council for Economic Education. I know we've gotten this far. It's taken a long time to get these 39 states, and you say in the next 5 years we'll have every state on board with financial literacy courses. Should we be looking bigger? Should we be teaching financial literacy in middle school or beginning even in elementary school?
15: Yes. Yes. First, I am the aspiration is to have 50 states plus D.C.
16: Sure.
15: Have these mandates, and I think we'll get there. So the Council for Economic Education actually does provide, in particular, personal finance and economics lessons for students as young as elementary school. I'm going to give you an example of how we bring these concepts to life for students. We have a candy game where students sit in groups of five or six. Each of them has bags of candy. Each student has different kinds of candy in their bag, and they trade. And then that exercise grows to an entire classroom activity where instead of trading with five or six classmates, you're trading with the entire class. It might be 25 or 30 people, and everybody has different kinds of candy. And what you see is that the utility, the pleasure, the excitement of the students grows the more potential trading partners they have. Now, they don't realize, they think they're just trading Skittles and Tangy Taffy, but in fact, they're getting a real-time lesson in economic theory.
16: Yeah, that's fascinating. So that's a kind of cool way to do that.
15: It's a cool way to do it, and it's a cool way to do education. So students, people in general, tend to learn better when the lessons are proximate to their lived experiences. So we can teach personal finance and economics to students.

0: wanted something, I had to give up something tangible, right? I had to give up a dollar bill. So much of our currency exchange these days is not tangible. It's up in the air, right? We're using a phone or a watch or just a card that we don't see that money going out, right? How has that changed the idea of teaching financial literacy when you can't really see the money that's going out?
1: I don't know if that's as much of a change as us old folks might think it is. And I say that as the father of two young men who are in college, and they are, the term for their generation is, they're digital natives. This is how they are accustomed to paying for things,
0: right?
1: With Cash App and Venmo and Zelle. They are accustomed to ordering Chipotle. God knows my children order a lot of Chipotle. They are accustomed to doing that online, but having their order waiting for them when they get to Chipotle, or having it,
0: right,
1: paying a fee, having it delivered. So I do think, to your point about that dollar that you can touch being in your pocket and then not being in your pocket, I do think it, and this is my personal opinion, I've talked about this with partner organizations for the Council for Economic Education. I think it would be great if when a person is paying for something digitally, they also had something on that app that showed them the balance in the account that they're paying from. Then they might not have this sort of kinesthetic relationship with the dollar bill that you and I had when we were kids, but they can see that the money is real and the money they have access to has just diminished by whatever the amount of that Chipotle order is.
0: Right. Couple more moments here with Steve Bombaugh. He is CEO of the Council for Economic Education. What's the website where people could go if they want to get more information?
1: They can go to www.councilforeconed.org. And we have a treasure trove of lessons and resources on our website that folks can engage with for free.
0: You mentioned you've got young sons who are in college, and it got me to thinking about how those are the very kids, the older teenagers, those in their young 20s who maybe have not had financial literacy courses in school, who are targeted by loan offers and credit card offers that could begin their entire financial life on the negative. Is that something that you find is increasingly needs to be addressed?
1: Absolutely. Absolutely. So, for example, the Council for Economic Education, we've developed our own personal finance course.
0: Mm-hmm.
1: And there are explicitly lessons on taking out student loans and what to look for. And so there's guidance on that. On the credit card issue, I don't think you can say necessarily a college student should never have a credit card.
0: Sure.
1: But our course will help step young people through the costs and benefits. I mean, if you're going to be disciplined and spend $10 a month and repay it on time, you build your credit score.
0: Right.
1: If you forget that it's real money and you go out with your buddies on Friday night and spend a bunch of money you don't have, then it's going to harm your credit score. But at least young people should be making informed decisions when they are entering adulthood about how to navigate college, how to navigate student loans, how to navigate summer internships, credit cards, et cetera, et cetera. And the Council for Economic Education is helpful in that regard.
0: The website is councilforeconed.org. That would be economic education. councilforeconed.org. He's been Steve Bombaugh, Council for Economic Education CEO. Steve, really appreciate the time. Best of luck.
1: Thanks so much, Manny. Take care.
0: You're listening to iHeartRadio Communities, our weekly public affairs show. I am Manny Munoz. If you have any thoughts, comments, or questions, please feel free to reach out to me on Instagram. My handle is at IODManny. That's at IODManny. Stroke and brain aneurysm can happen fast, and for many families, they come

0: completely out of nowhere, but thanks to quick action and a remarkable recovery, my colleague here at iHeartRadio Miami, Jada Williams, is now using her story to try and help others. The warning signs before it's too late. Jada, thanks so much for making some time with us.
1: Oh, of course. Thank you so much for having me.
0: So let me start off with this. You're young, early 40s. Take me back to when you first started experiencing symptoms, and what did you feel?
1: Back last year, and from April to July, every day I had a headache. So I would come into the studio, go to work, do my thing, but by the end of the night, I would read off songs to DJ Bulletproof or take callers, and I couldn't read my own handwriting because my right eye would start to close by the end of the night. My vision would be blurry, have difficulties driving home, things like that. And just every day having pounding headaches every day. And then my right eye not having really control over it during that time. And my daughter was just on me every day. Like, Mom, this could be something really serious. This could be something really serious. And I just kept brushing it off for a little while. I have bottles or aspirin just everywhere during that time. And I was going to urgent care, but urgent care, I have a history of migraine. So it was coming off like it was a migraine, but I just knew it was something different. And just speaking with my daughter and everything, she looked it up, did her own research, Googled some things, used ChatGPT, and she was like, Mom, there's too much pressure on your optical vascular nerve and some other big medical word. And I'm like, Okay. How do you know this? She's like, you have to do these additional tests. And she writes out this long text message. And she's like, the next time you go to the ER, you show this to the doctor. And I'm like, I've never went to the ER. I've only been going to the urgent care. Let me just go to the ER. So one Friday morning, I'm like, before I get to go to work and talk on the radio, I'm going to go to the ER and get the best headache medicine that's going to let me make it through my day. That day I was determined to make it through the night completely. And when I got there to Memorial Pembroke, it came across like it was a migraine again. And I told Dr. L, like, hold on one second. My daughter told me to really show you this text message or she's just going to kill me when I get home. And I showed Dr. L my daughter's text message and she gasped and was like, oh, my gosh, she's so smart. Let's do this additional test. And she did a CTA scan with the dye that made a big difference because she could see the aneurysm. And they come back and tell me it's a brain aneurysm. You're going to have emergency brain surgery tomorrow. It's the largest we've ever seen. And I'm like, girl, I drink water. I'm Jay Kiss. That's my whole platform is health. Like, I work out. I walk every day. Girl, what are you talking about? And isn't that what old people die from or something? Don't old people get that? Then my grandfather had that. Like, what are you talking about? I was in such denial right then. And I'm like, okay, let me get up. And they're like, where are you going? I was like, I'm going to get some water. I called Bulletproof. She's like, well, Dr. L was adamant. She was really great. She sat with me during that, you know, time of digesting what was going on with my body. And I called DJ Bulletproof and was like, yo, Bullet, I'm going to be late to the studio today, maybe, but I'm not going to be in the mood for cameras or anything. So we can do social media tomorrow or something. Can we just have a good show tonight? So we can have show tonight.
0: You were still in denial. How long were you having these headaches, though?
1: From April to July, every day.
0: And then July is when you finally convinced by your daughter to go to the emergency room. You were your own advocate showing them the information she has gotten. And that led to the discovery of the aneurysm.
1: Yes, that led to the discovery of the aneurysm. I was then taken straight to Memorial Johnson Street with Dr. Mehta and his awesome neurological neuroscience team. They were awesome.
0: Is there a difference? I'm sorry to interrupt. Is there a difference between an aneurysm and a stroke?
1: Yes. Well, the aneurysm is usually what causes the stroke.
0: Okay.
1: So if it bursts, then you'll usually cause you a stroke or you might die from it bursting. And with mine being the largest, quote unquote, that they've ever seen, they were very concerned about it because mine was larger than a quarter sitting on my brain. It's like a ticking time bomb. And it just keeps blowing up like a balloon with blood until it pops. So in my case, they were worried about preventing the stroke by making sure the aneurysm didn't burst because mine were so big, I could have died from it.
0: Few more minutes here with my iHeartRadio Miami colleague, Jada Williams, also known as Jada Kiss. So the aneurysm was what was putting the pressure on your optic nerve, affecting your vision in your eye. Yes. Is that the one thing that was different from just a random headache or the other headaches that you used to get?
1: Definitely so. No, that was one thing because where the aneurysm set at, it was sitting on the optical nerve. Mm-hmm. So that was pressure on my eye to keep closing. But I was having these headaches that you cannot explain. Mm-hmm. They are excruciating. It's like the ice pick. It's like I actually, for the first time in my life, like literally felt my brain. I felt like I could feel my brain throbbing. Any other time, it's just a headache, you know, your right. head may ache.
0: Right.
1: But you don't feel brain. I actually was like, I think I feel my brain. I know it sounds crazy, but I could just feel it and it's throbbing and it's like hurrying ice picks. But other than that, which was a biggie, by the end of the day, my right eye would be closing and I couldn't see.
0: Okay. You mentioned you were in denial when they first told you you've got an aneurysm. We've got to do an emergency brain surgery on you. What was that like? I imagine you called your daughter. You said, baby, you just saved my life. I'm going to have this surgery. Walk me through that process of the surgery.
1: Well, that part of it when Dr. L was like, no, I'm sitting here. I'm not leaving you. You got to call that person back and tell him you are not coming to work.
0: Right.
1: You are not going to no studio, girl. You are going to have emergency brain surgery tomorrow morning. And I was like, who, me? And she's like, yes. And I'm like, oh, okay. So then I call my mother next, who lives in Louisville, Kentucky right now. And she works in the courthouse. It was about lunchtime, 1 o'clock. I called her at 1. My mom was in Miami at 8 o'clock that night. Mm. I was transported over to Memorial Johnson Street, Dr. Maida's awesome team, and they prepped me and I had emergency brain surgery the next morning.
0: Talk to me about how you felt the first time you woke up after that brain surgery. And I'm guessing you no longer had the headaches you were having.
1: No, I instantly didn't have the headaches anymore. It was more so just waking up and just feeling different. And I could see. That was the biggest thing. Mm-hmm. I was happy about. The whole room was laughing at me because I'm like, I can see, I can see, I
0: right.
1: can see. So that was the biggest thing. And after that, it's the more so recovery coming off of the anesthesia and everything. And you can feel your body just feel like a bus hit it.
0: Yeah. What was the most difficult part of the recovery process once you were done with the surgery and you could see again? How long were you in the hospital? And then how long did it take you to get like you were feeling back to normal?
1: Time afterwards, I would have to go on a 10-day bed rest after each procedure. They would want me to stay in bed 10 days because they were going through my groin to get to my brain. Mm-hmm. These days with technology and everything is so awesome. But I couldn't at first, you know, I'm so active with walking and being hands-on with my kids. Like my family had to rotate coming in town to take care of me, to sit with me because I couldn't be by myself. I was a high risk for stroke, high risk for seizure, on a lot of medications that I have slowly been coming off of. Mm-hmm. During recovery time. So I really leaned on my siblings and my mom. They were there for me. All of them live out of town. They were coming in town, taking turns for a week to stay with me. Then right. this one would leave, would come in. So it was a long, like, little recovery world physically to where I could actually start driving. Like, I couldn't drive. And go figure, you have kids in school, you got to take them.
0: Sure.
1: So they were driving for me, just really hands-on helping me, going to each appointment with me and everything. Because it's a very emotional time.
0: Yeah.
1: And then I was so surprised by what what was going on in my life in a situation like this, it changes your lifestyle. It's like my lifestyle is totally opposite. What do you mean rest?
0: Yeah.
1: I'm up early, out late night. I'm doing different events. You know, I love being on the microphone. I love advocating and helping people. But it was like this time I needed to advocate and help myself and sit down. If my cup is empty, if I run myself down, who am I going to be able to?
0: Yeah, you're not going to be there for your family. Right. Couple more minutes here with Jada Williams, my iHeartRadio Miami colleague here. What made you decide that you wanted to become public with what had happened to you and what you'd learned because of it?
1: Well, the first thing was the awesome listeners that tune in to 103.5 The Beat. Our listeners are so on point that they start noticing I wasn't there. And then, you know, the DJ's giving me shout out to get better. Mm-hmm. The listeners started calling around to the different hospitals, trying to figure out where I was, where I was and things. And so the nurses start coming in my room, asking me questions like, what do you do for a living? And yeah. I'm telling them, they start cracking up laughing. And the good thing about it is Dr. Mehta, actually, my surgeon, actually listened to me on air, the Bulletproof Radio. So he was all over it. He knew everything. They could name us all off. So
0: that's awesome.
1: That's part when I really started like, okay, I got to take this seriously because I want to be able to help someone else too. I may not be the only person in this situation.
0: Right.
1: And it was just surprising. Like if this could happen to me and I'm saying, you know, before I drink water, I walk every day. I'm a little picky, clean eater sometimes. Like, and you think you're fine. And my thing is you want to be as healthy inside as you are on the outside. I look healthy on right. the outside because, you know, I think because you're petite and on the smaller side that, oh, nothing's wrong with you. You're good. But no, you have to be just as healthy on the inside as you are on the outside and taking care of yourself, getting your checkups and everything like that.
0: And you have to be an advocate for yourself if you know these things. What advice do you have to anybody listening who's like, oh, that's never going to happen to me. I take care of myself. I exercise. The very same things you said you were doing.
1: Well, you never know what lies dormant in your DNA. And then we all think, oh, you know, our 420 smoke participants, we think because, oh, I'm not smoking a cigarette, I'm smoking this. But all of these things go straight to your brain, which can cause or speed up an aneurysm.
0: And what else have you learned from this experience emotionally?
1: Oh, emotionally, I have learned that to stop and let people take care of you, let people love on you, let people give you your roses if they're trying to give you your flowers right now. Mm. I have learned to slow down and to be a little more calmer. I'm usually all over the place. I've been to 15 by now. You know, you caught me at 12:20. I would have been up at 5, worked out, drank 3 bottles of water by now, just doing stuff.
0: Well, I'm certainly glad that you're still here and that you're appreciating life once again. Thanks so much for the time and sharing your story, Jada.
1: Of course. Thank you so much. And everybody, go get your physical, your checkups once a year just to make sure your body is working properly the way that it is supposed to. We all have to advocate for ourselves. I really appreciate you.
0: And if you want to get more information about how to spot brain aneurysms, you could go to stroke.org. That's stroke.org to find out more about brain aneurysms and strokes. I am Manny Munoz. I appreciate you listening to iHeartRadio's Communities this week. As always, if you have any questions, comments, or suggestions, reach out to me on Instagram. My handle is at IODManny. That's at IODManny. And that'll do it for another edition of iHeartRadio's Communities. I'm Manny Munoz. Until next time.
2: was at the state capitol over the past two legislative sessions, and now it's headed to Governor Tim Walz for his signature. The new Office of Inspector General would serve as an independent watchdog focused on investigating fraud and protecting your taxpayer dollars. MNN's John Anderson talks with Heather Gustafson, the DFL senator and chief author of the bill, about the long bipartisan effort to get it across the finish line.
3: Wow. We've been talking about this for quite a while. I know you said 368 days, but you've been working on it a lot longer than that. When it finally passed again, and now it's heading to the governor, what was your feeling? What went through your mind at that moment?
4: I think, so there's two things. One, this is good for Minnesota. This is good for Minnesota taxpayers, good for people who are frustrated, who are thinking, like, can we just fix this? So that was my first thing about, like, wow, we are, it's not the end-all, be-all solution, but we have filled a major gap in some of the oversight that we were lacking in the last few years. So that felt really good. And then just on a personal level, I kept thinking about all the people who told me this would never pass, that they, you know, I was never going to get this through, all of the, you know, just all of the obstacles and all of the opposition that we had from some of it was surprising and some of it wasn't surprising. But I just thought, you know, it's a real testament to hard work, perseverance, keeping your eye on what your goal is, not giving up, having a really good team and staff members around you. And we got it done.
3: Yeah.
4: So I kept thinking, like, all right, maybe sometimes when people are telling you not to do it, that's, you can sometimes turn that into motivation about how well you can do it. So, yeah.
3: Yeah. You bring up the naysayers. It's also in a state right now that took a while to admit that we had a fraud problem, but yet you were able to get lawmakers from both sides very quickly into your belief system on this. How did you do that?
4: I think it was independence. That was really the key, right? And that's why, like, people say, well, we already do this stuff. We don't need it. It's duplicative. It's, you know, why should we... we have all the tools necessary to do this. We don't need to create a new office. And so we would always say, or I would always say, then why isn't it working? You know, if the status quo was working, I wouldn't be here right now. There is clearly not anybody who can go into different agencies without the permission of a commissioner, without the permission of another authority figure, and just follow the fraud no matter where it goes, so you can stop it early or prevent it entirely, which is ideal. And so it was that independence, though, because everybody sort of, like, on the Republican side, they would say, well, why are we just going to do this office that's going to work for people in charge that we don't trust? And isn't this just going to be another level of government run by people that are proving that they might not be up to the task? And I don't know that I buy into all of that, but I heard that. And it is true, right? Because you have to think about, like, how would I feel if I was in their shoes? And how do we feel about the federal government right now, right? It's a lot of that feeling where you just aren't, like, I just don't trust anything that's coming out of the administration. So I could hear that. So that independence was key. And for, people on the Democrat side, I think they also recognize that, yes, we are every year, you know, if you go back and look, in my first term, 23, we did a bunch of fraud prevention, and there were things that we were doing, but none of it was quite meeting the moment. And I think at a certain point, we had to say, listen, we need, like, some structural change here. This cannot just be, oh, we fixed this way that people apply for grants, or we're going to add another report to this, or those things are important and we should always hear them out and implement them if it makes sense. But this was something that was on a large scale and we needed to find something that a solution that matched the problem.
3: Yeah. Well, you're the shining example of that right now, because you're the one bill that's had it the entire session.
4: I always hear two things. I always say this in my district. The first thing I always get from people is, you need to fight harder. And then those same people, when you call them back, will say, why can't you just get along? And I just think, I don't know what to do with this mixed message. So I do think that, like, even though people, we are more polarized than we have been in other years, and things do feel like it is sometimes impossible to pass bills, but I do think at the end of the day, Minnesota really does want their legislators to get along and solve problems. And I hope that not only is this an important bill as far as protecting our tax dollars, but I think it should be a really good example that, you know, we can do stuff like this as long as you go about it in good faith and you genuinely create. You know, we were very protective of our meetings. It was, and not in a secretive way, but we were protective of them in the sense that, like, everybody in this room is genuinely interested in figuring this bill out. There are we don't need anybody with, like, ulterior motives, or we're not trying to trap each other. We're not trying, like, we want you to come into these meetings with a good faith effort to solve a problem, hear from everybody, you know, try not to have your first answer just be no right away. And I think, like, because of some of those, you know, just some of those conversations about what we really wanted to do, I think that made it easier for people to come into this room, and we really got some good work done.
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2: 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I'm Tasha Radel. 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
15: 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And when you get that cash flow is disrupted. So, you know, when you're used to paying, you know, $25,000 for a load of fuel, now you're paying north of $33,000 for a load of fuel at wholesale. It definitely disrupts your cash flow. And also cost of doing business, when you talk about, you know, credit card fees. I know a lot of merchants, retailers, maybe your consumers know a lot about this, some maybe do not, but when you use a credit card at a retail merchant, fees can range from 3 to 4% on the dollar. So when you're looking at on the dollar, that means 3 cents on the dollar. So when you're looking at $4 to $5 gasoline, you're looking at credit card fees absorbed by the merchant anywhere from 15 to 20 cents a gallon. So let's say right now margins are impacted where they're around 24 to 26 cents a gallon. Just think of that now. When you look at that overall cost of those credit card fees, these retailers are paying 15 to 20 cents and they're only making about 6 cents a gallon. So when the prices go up, things become more stagnant, cash flow is interrupted, but more importantly, the cost of doing business goes up. We're just thankful now that a lot of stores are now, or retail fueling sites are now prepaid, because in the past when this would happen, you'd see drive-offs really be increased due to the price of fuel.
2: And do you feel that these higher prices are, I guess, deterring foot traffic into the store and people spending?
15: Well, absolutely. You know, I mean, you know, when people are used to paying $2.50 for a gallon of gas, you know, you're looking at 15 gallons, you know, it costs you $40, $42 to fill up your car. Well, now you're looking north of $4, and you know, now it's costing you anywhere from, you know, $60 to $70. It does impact the wallet, and economically, a lot of families can't afford that. A lot of low income or middle income families decide to change their buying habits. you know, instead of going in and buying that 20 ounce, you know, bottle of soda or buying that candy bar or buying something else in the store, they're deciding not to do that. And instead of, you know, instead of putting $40 of fuel in their car, they're conserving a little bit and only putting in $20. You know, they're trying to figure out what their next moves are. And yeah, it's not fun for everybody and for anyone. And, I always say, you know, us retailers don't like it either. And hopefully we can get this thing rectified pretty quick here.
9: And I know President Trump is throwing around the idea of a federal gas tax holiday. Would this really have any impact in the short term and even in the long term?
15: Well, I think that could be answered two ways here. So short term, I don't think so. I mean, you know, when you're looking at 18.4 cents being the federal gas tax, and when you dive into that, and let's say the average consumer, but you know, gets 12 to 15 gallons of fuel, that ends up being just $3 savings, right? I mean, I don't know if $3 in today's economy, it does help, but does it really help? And you know, when you go to a concert, event, or movie theater, and you're paying, you know, $10 for a beer or $7 for a bottle of water, when you look at the $3, I don't think that's good. It's not life changing. But when you look at, when I was saying earlier, when you look at fuel prices being $2, $2.50 a gallon, $2.29, now they're $4.29, you know, that $2 a gallon increase over 15 gallons, now you're looking $30, right? That's a huge impact to a family and to any individual. Long term, you know, you got to question if it's 18.4 cents a gallon and it's averaging $3 per person savings. Okay, what does that do to the funding for our infrastructure, of our roads, our bridges, for our highway systems? Number one. Number two is, we all know nothing in life is free. So if you are looking at, hey, we'll deal with a federal gas tax holiday, at some point you're going to pay for that anyways, and you may pay more for that down the road. So I don't know if it's just something that should really take place. I think we just need to focus on getting, moving forward and trying to figure out more economical ways of saving people money at the fuel pumps. And a couple of things you can do, instead of doing a gas tax holiday, there's a lot of great retailers, liquid fuel retailers in the state of Minnesota that do a really good job with rewards programs. And if there's, for your audience listening today, go out and investigate some of these rewards programs. You know, for instance, you know, Holiday has a rewards program. Quick Trip has a great rewards program. You know, Hy-Vee has their fuel rewards. Minoco stores, Minoco Mondays are giving 16 cents off a gallon on Mondays right now. 5 cents every day. There's opportunity out there. There's upside apps out there. So there's technology there to support things of this nature. There's also other fuels like 88 octane, which is E15. It's a newer fuel. It's been around for about 10 years. You know, you can save 10 to 20 cents a gallon on E15. Some places it's 5 cents, but you know, there's more economical ways where people can start saving some money, but you got to work with it a little bit. You got to find those pennies. But at the end of the day, we don't like these higher fuel prices, and hopefully we can get through this sooner than later.
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2: And the ticks are out in full force. Up next, MNN's Brent Palm talks with a state health official about which ticks carry disease, how to protect yourself, and sign and symptoms of Lyme disease.
23: All right. Well, Elizabeth Schiffman, supervisor of the vector-borne diseases at the Minnesota Department of Health. Hey, thanks for joining me today.
24: Thanks for having me.
23: Well, I understand that the month of May is Lyme Disease Awareness Month, and as we know, one of the diseases carried by ticks. And as I was mentioning, one of my coworkers found a tick on his dog. Is this about the time of year we start seeing them in Minnesota?
24: This is pretty much right on schedule. It always feels like maybe is it early, but then when we look at the calendar and kind of look at how things have gone in the past, we're pretty much right on schedule. As soon as the snow is melting and the temps are in the 40s or so, it is fair game for those ticks. So they've actually been out for a while now, but people are definitely starting to run across them more and more as it warms up.
23: And does the Minnesota Department of Health receive reports or monitor this?
24: So a little bit of both. We do some monitoring, some tick drags periodically. We usually do that a bit later in May and into the summertime. But we start, you know, hearing reports anecdotally from our families and friends and coworkers. And then people mail us ticks as well for identification and things. And those have been coming in pretty routinely for about the last month. So they are, the ticks are out.
23: Wait, say that again. They mail them to you?
24: Yes. We do have a tick identification service, so people can send us either photos or they can actually mail us the tick and we will take a look at it and let them know what kind it is and things like that.
23: Do ticks have favorite things that they like to feed on? Who do they like to, I guess, bite the most?
24: So they're not super picky. The ones that humans run across the most, the two life stages, I should say, are the adults and then the nymphs, kind of the immature stage that's just starting to come out at this time of year. And they will really feed on kind of anything they can get themselves onto. But they typically feed on large mammals. So things like deer, humans, dogs, anything like that. The smaller ones, the little larvae, when they first hatch, they don't have quite as much mobility. And they'll more often feed on smaller things like mice or birds walking around on the ground, but the bigger ones, you know, we are fair game for them.
23: I'm guessing there are different species or variations of ticks. Are some more dangerous than others or more likely to carry disease?
24: Yeah, we have several different tick species that we come across here in Minnesota, but the two that people see the most often are the American dog tick, or what a lot of us think of as the common wood tick, and then we have black-legged ticks or deer ticks. And the black-legged ticks are the ones that really are most able to transmit diseases. So those are the ones that we tend to talk about when we talk about prevention and all those things. We really focus on those ticks. The wood ticks can transmit a couple different pathogens, but they are thankfully not quite as good at it for whatever reason. So they're more of a kind of a pest. You'll see a lot of them, but when we worry about diseases, we really worry about the black-legged ticks.
23: I'm sure a lot of people have heard about Lyme disease. What is it? And what are maybe some of the symptoms?
24: Yeah, so Lyme disease is the most common tick-borne disease here in Minnesota and actually across the United States. It's pretty widespread in tick populations and tends to be when we test ticks to see kind of what sort of bacteria and things they have in them, this will be the one that we find most commonly. So it's a bacterial infection that you get from that tick bite. A lot of people can get bitten and they never get infected with anything. But if you do get infected with Lyme disease, people will typically start to see symptoms, you know, few days to a few weeks after that tick bite. A lot of people will notice a rash, a particular kind of bullseye-shaped rash that expands out that starting spot, kind of the characteristic Lyme disease symptom. But people can also have fever, headaches, muscle or joint aches, you know, feel kind of tired, all those kind of symptoms. So generally we say that, you know, if it's summertime and you start to feel kind of flu-like or just those really generic symptoms, or especially if you see a rash that's expanding and you know that you've been outside enjoying the wonderful weather, it's probably a good idea to reach out to your healthcare provider and kind of let them know what's going on.
23: Let's go back to step one. What's the best way to protect myself? How can I avoid ticks?
24: Yeah, that is definitely the best thing to do. If you can keep the ticks from getting on you and biting you, that's the best thing of all. So what we really recommend is knowing the time and the place. So this is the time of year when tick activity is really at its highest. Now through kind of the first part of the summer, there are just going to be a lot of ticks out, especially if you are in, you know, some nice wooded and brushy habitat, even grassy areas sometimes that are kind of near those wooded areas. If you're out in that kind of habitat, there are very likely to be ticks as well. So the other main tool that we really have is using an effective repellent. So we generally recommend things that are EPA registered for their active ingredients, and that's a little number that's on the label on the back. And what that tells you is that the product has been tested, it's going to work the way it says it's going to work, it's safe to use, and those are really the key thing that you can do to protect yourself. And then, of course, we say don't forget about our pets as well. So make sure that if you have a dog or a cat or some other type of pet that spends time outside, make sure that you're chatting with your veterinarian about the preventatives that will work best for them as well.
23: And maybe like long pants and long sleeves if you're headed into the woods?
24: Yes. I don't always say those because I feel like people are like, yeah, I know. And like, who wants to wear long pants and long sleeves on a humid summer day? But yes, covering up also helps because then it keeps the ticks on the outside of your clothes and you're more easy to spot them. So, you know, wearing repellent, having those long pants or long sleeves if you can do it. Doing a tick check when you get inside is another good one. You know, if you come in and you are able to kind of get rid of the clothes that you were wearing outside, you can toss them in a hot dryer for about 10 minutes. If you do have any ticks that have made their way in on you, that dryer will definitely take care of them so that they can't come and find you later. So there are some other things too, but generally repellent is really your best bet. And it keeps the mosquitoes away, so it's got an added bonus there.
23: Well, Elizabeth Schiffman from the Minnesota Department of Health, greatly appreciate the information, and we'll get the word out about Lyme Disease Awareness Month.
24: Thank you so much.
2: Thanks, Brent. More Minnesota Matters after this final break.
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3: What are you doing?
1: 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Don't trust them. You're worthless.
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1: Pointless.
5: When the pain of schizophrenia meets hope, everything can change. Help someone who is struggling by supporting the National Alliance on Mental Illness and be a part of the NAMI effect. Hope starts with you.
2: Welcome back to Minnesota Matters. I'm Tasha Radel. A new study led by the University of Minnesota is finding that teens are getting less sleep than ever. MNN's Sean Maloney chatted with study lead author, Dr. Rachel Wydome.
25: Well, I know that you were the lead author of this study, or professor there at U of M, about kind of teens and sleeping and kind of the issues we're seeing there. And I know there was a lot of interesting findings from the study there and the research. But I know in the presser here, there was kind of three key findings. Why don't you kind of run us through a little bit of each of those findings and kind of what your reaction to those was?
24: Sure. Let me get in front of me how they summarize those.
25: Oh, you're totally fine. You're totally fine. And if you, hey, I'm going to be honest right now. If you want to go longer than they went in the press release, that's fine by me. In my industry, the more the merrier, the more the better when it comes to audio. So
24: more the merrier. Okay. I was just trying to go back to see what they actually, what they had sent to you.
25: Sure.
24: But I can sort of, you know, obviously I know this work. I can tell you off the top of my head. I think that, first of all, something that was really striking was how teens today are less likely to get even 7 hours of sleep a night, less likely than
3: prior generations of teens. And I want to point out, 7 hours is really not enough. I mean, ideally, we want to see adolescents getting somewhere between 8 to 10 hours of sleep per night. We had known for quite some time that most adolescents fall short on sleep on school nights. And we had known that it seemed like this problem was increasing over time. With our work, we looked at recent years, you know, in the last 10 years, it's just really fallen off a cliff. I think the other thing that was really notable are some of the disparities that we saw. So adolescents who have less educated parents, Black adolescents, Hispanic adolescents, are less likely to report getting 7 hours of sleep or more per night. And this disparity has actually grown over time. If you go back to the 90s when I was in high school, we actually weren't seeing a difference in these data between Black and white teenagers as far as how likely they were to report 7 hours of sleep a night. And now we are. So that's also very alarming because we know that sleep is related to so many different health outcomes. It's related to well-being, all sorts of things. So we're really not setting kids up for, you know, success in their lives if they're not getting adequate sleep during this important developmental period.
25: The last, like you said, 5, 6, 7 years have certainly been stressful for us adults in various ways. I can only imagine, like, high school. That was stressful when I was there, and I felt like there was nothing really going on. I was just having to worry about grades and practice and all that stuff, and you add all the extra stuff, and it's like, boy, I do not envy teenagers these days, that's for sure. And I know, too, that there's not one single kind of fix-all for this, but I mean, what are things that maybe parents can do to kind of help their kids maybe kind of focus on getting that better sleep, that 8 to 10 hours that is kind of necessary?
3: You know, I think one thing that is really important is that there actually is something that we can do that we know helps adolescents get more sleep. And not enough communities have been doing that. And that is changing the way adolescents' schedules are set up so that they don't have to get up so early in the morning. So there's been a lot of research, including my own research, on high school start times. They really shouldn't start before 8:30. When adolescents hit puberty, they have a sort of neurobiological shift where it becomes, during adolescence, for most teens, pretty challenging for them to fall asleep before 11 p.m. or wake up before 8 a.m. So when you have a school that starts at 7 a.m., it's creating kind of like a sleep opportunity bottleneck where teen sleep is just always being cut short. So it's been demonstrated very clearly that if you delay start times, you don't have these super early high school start times. And with that, make sure that, you know, there's not other stuff that fills in that gap. You know, if you delay the start times, but you still have sports practice like before school, that's not going to really solve the problem. But, you know, having the schedules that are more aligned with adolescent biology, that's probably one of the most important interventions that a community could do. On top of that, I think there's other sort of sleep-friendly things that families and communities should consider. And when I say communities, I mean schools too, to create kind of a more positive, I don't know what you'd call it, like a culture of sleep, valuing sleep, you know, encouraging good sleep hygiene where, you know, you have a cool, comfortable sleeping space that's dark, where you aren't looking at screens right before bed. Schools shouldn't have assignments that are due at midnight, you know, that pushes kids to stay up late. There's all sorts of stuff like that that you can do. But I mean, the school start time thing is really probably the one where you get the biggest bang for your buck.
2: MNN Sean Maloney and U of M study lead, Dr. Rachel Wydome. Well, that's a wrap for this week's edition of Minnesota Matters. Thanks for spending time with us on your MNN affiliate station. Same time, same place next week. Until then, take care. And as always, thanks for tuning in. I'm Tasha Radel.

0: ISIS leader is eliminated. I'm Roger Stern, Fox News. A joint operation between the U.S. and Nigeria leading to the death of a top ISIS terrorist. Announcement made by President Trump on Truth Social. Here's more from Fox's Madeline Rivera.
1: President Trump saying on Truth Social, this was a complicated joint mission carried out by the U.S. military and the armed forces of Nigeria. The president indicates sources have been tracking Abu Bilal al-Manuki's, keeping the U.S. and Nigeria informed of what the ISIS leader has been doing. The president of Nigeria saying al-Manuki, along with several of his lieutenants, were killed during a strike on his compound in Lake Chad Basin. President Trump says al-Manuki, the second in command of ISIS globally, will, quote, no longer terrorize the people of Africa or help plan operations to target Americans.
0: And that's, as we said, Fox's Madeline Rivera. President Trump back from his summit with Chinese leader Xi Jinping, insisting the energy hikes due to the war in Iran are temporary.
2: When you tell somebody you're going to have to pay a little more, not that much more, a little more for gasoline for a very short period of time, because we want to stop the threat of being blown to pieces by a lunatic, by a crazy person, and they are crazy, using nuclear weapons, everybody says that's fine.
0: Taiwan also discussed at the summit.
3: President Trump addressing Beijing, calling Taiwan the most important issue with the U.S.
2: I will say this, I'm not looking to have somebody go independent and, you know, we're supposed to travel 9,500 miles to fight a war. I'm not looking for that. I want them to cool down. I want China to cool down.
3: When asked about the U.S. approving billions of dollars of weapons sales to the island, the president telling Fox's Brett Baer.
2: Well, I haven't approved it yet.
0: America is listening to Fox News.
4: Twin Cities weather, I'm Corey Hartman. For today, sunshine and a high around 81. Tonight, a few showers, a low of 55. Showers and storms Sunday, breezy with a high of 75. Sunday night, showers and storms, lows around 58. Some storms could be strong. That's weather on Twin Cities News Talk, AM 1130. 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
7: Welcome into another great week of the show. I am Bill Seller along with Brad Gatto. And Brad is the host and a whole bunch of chief cook and bottle washer, all kinds of good things. If you all management,
8: yeah.
7: We do appreciate you being here. And again, we talk about retirement, how to get to it, how to get through it, and all the things that it takes to get ready for retirement. And I want to give you Brad's phone number right off the top here. It is 952-522-3868. When you hear something on the show that raises a question about your retirement planning, or if you've already got some questions, that's a great way to reach out to Brad and his team of highly trained fiduciaries at Fiat Wealth Management, 952-522-3868. A lot of good stuff coming up on the show today. We're going to talk about things like the Great Wealth Transfer, the third founder of Apple, who missed out on billions of dollars, why he's standing by his decision, and why some pro golfers are in the rough with what seems to be no way out. I know you're a golfer, so we'll talk about that.
8: Yeah.
7: Do you like eggs? Do you eat eggs?
8: I do.
7: Well, it's good, because apparently a new study out says that eating 2 to 4 eggs a week, which is sounds like a meal to me, but that's another story for another time, that could actually help with cognitive function as we age.
8: I must not be eating enough eggs based on the way my day started.
7: Well, you didn't have any this morning, so maybe that's why.
8: I didn't.
7: But that's good news. If you like eggs, it could help with your brain power later on in life. Just wanted to throw that out there to start the day.
8: That's good.
7: The national debt is now the same size as our economy. Let that sink in for a minute. A new national survey shows 92% of registered voters are kind of troubled that the debt is causing inflation on everyday things that we need, like food and gas. And just last weekend, I took a trip and had to fill my truck up. I've never paid that much for gas in my life, ever. Yeah. Do you share these concerns, Brad? Are you worried like everybody else?
8: I mean, a little, yeah. You can't go to the gas pump right now and not just be blown away. In fact, literally just a half an hour ago, my wife sent me a picture of the price at the gas pump, and all it said below it was, ouch. So it's not that inflation's not real. Of course, the question becomes, is our national debt what's causing that inflation? So Before we dive into that, you made a comment about World War II. Obviously, the last time we had this much debt as a country relative to our income, because it is relative. The country is much bigger. The economy is much bigger than it was in 1946, the year post-World War II. So dollar for dollar, we have a lot more debt, but we also have a lot bigger economy. And so the comment you made is that we have just as much debt as we have GDP or income coming in the door right now. At the end of World War II, in 1946, we had $1.08 of debt for every dollar coming in the door. So it was actually backwards. It was upside down. Now, that was all caused by a world war that had been going on for years at that point. And not only were we funding our entire war machine here in America, but if you remember, Bill, we were also essentially helping fund the war machine for some of the allied powers that were going against the Axis powers with us. And so I could nerd out on that kind of stuff all day because I'm a big history guy, specifically with World War II, but people aren't here to learn and get a World War II history. It just happens to coincide with this topic. That being said, is the inflation that we're feeling today directly tied to our debt? It could be. It could be one of the factors. I think it's important for people to understand it's not automatic. Just because we have debt, it's not just this, you know, causation. Like, you can draw a direct line between our national debt and inflation. It is one of the things that can cause inflation because government debt itself doesn't cause it. But what happens is when we have debt, it leads to typically more money creation. They print more money to create more liquidity in the system. That leads to more government spending, which can lead to higher costs and more dollars chasing the same goods, which ultimately can lead to inflation. I will also say, on the other hand, look at Japan. Japan has had historically high debt. And relative to their GDP, they have more debt than we do. I mean, it's less dollar for dollar, but their economy is also much, much smaller. And this has been a thing, Bill, for decades. It's not like this new thing that Japan has dealt with. Yet on top of that, they have not really had any inflation issues. So again, it's not directly tied. But what I will say is this, inflation's real, right? We're all feeling it in the areas that hurt the most, the things that we just have to have. But I'll just say this, when it comes to, you know, being a retiree, you should plan around inflation being around. Our economy's built on it. It's built on this idea that we will always have inflation. They're not trying to fight to an inflation of zero. The Fed's trying to keep it around 2.5%. And historically, the last 30, 40 years, they've been able to do it. I mean, we had hyperinflation in the 1970s. That was over 50 years ago. But what are some of the things that you can do to kind of fight against this and be prepared for it? Because we talk about this on the show all the time, Bill. It's not about just crossing your fingers and hoping inflation goes away. It's planning for it and making sure that when we do have inflation above and beyond rates that feel reasonable, that you've got a plan that somehow, some way tries to take that into account and tries to offset some of that risk. So having inflation-adjusted income, using resources or different types of assets that have inflation-adjusted income, bringing on tax efficiency, because anytime we can save a dollar on taxes, it can offset a dollar we have to spend. Diversification, we don't want to be in assets that are all in one pile. Not sitting in too much cash. This is actually one of the big problems we run into, Bill, is people, because of fear of a litany of things. You could always point to two or three things in the economy of like, well, I'm really scared about you name it. And it leads people to leaving a ton of money in cash. Well, obviously, in inflation, especially a high inflation environment, let alone any inflation environment, that's not good. We can't have cash sitting idle. It needs to go to work. Your money needs to get a job, a job that can at least keep up with, if not beat inflation. And so in order for people to get comfortable with bringing their cash off the sidelines, they need to know that it's going to a place that has a purpose. And it's just being invested to be invested. And then making sure that your income strategy isn't just about accumulation. So there are ways to plan for this. So I don't know the answer to your question, if it's directly tied to our debt or not. It's possible. But what I do know is there's ways to solve for inflation.
7: And these are the kind of things that Brad and his team at Fiat Wealth Management can help you understand better as well, which is one of the reasons we do the show, to let you know that they're here to help. And if you have saved $250,000 for your retirement and would love to get that complimentary retirement consultation from Fiat Wealth Management, all you have to do is give them a call at 952-522-3868. Because when you're looking to retire, what you need is a plan, not just a product of some kind. And that's where that free complimentary retirement consultation comes in. So again, the number is 952-522-3868. So we've heard the phrase, the great wealth transfer, for quite a while now. It's underway for about a third of the boomers that are out there. $84 trillion is expected to be passed along over the next few decades. And a new survey out by USB Global Wealth Management finds that those that are actually inheriting the money kind of expect some things from their financial advisors. And right at the top of the list, actually, is experience and expertise, which is why I thought it'd be great to talk to you about this, because you've been doing this for a minute, right?
8: Well, Yeah, a couple minutes. I'm in my 20th year. I was just talking to another advisor about this that I've done some coaching for in the past. And one of the things that had come up, this particular advisor is about 60 years old. But the comment that the prospective family made to them is, you seem too old for me because you're probably going to retire before I retire and I still need help. I just kind of had a chuckle, Bill, because when I was starting in this business in my 20s and didn't have a gray hair on my head. And so you just kind of hope and bide your time to the point where you get to the level where people think you're experienced enough. And it's like, So what do we have, a good 10 years where we're at that right like age? But I found this study very interesting because what they're not saying, the generation that's going to be inheriting trillions and trillions of dollars, tens of trillions of dollars, is I want a good stock picker or somebody that can consistently beat the market. They're focused on what I would argue

0: that out there. Number two, if you're a person that's thinking about this, you're like, gosh, yeah, my money isn't going to die with me. You know, there probably is going to be something left over when I pass away. How do I, or what are some of the things I should be thinking about? I would say, number one, make sure your legal documents are in place. Powers of attorney, healthcare directives for your end of life, not your death, your end of life. Okay. And then at your death, will-based planning or trust-based planning, or maybe both, maybe need it both, making sure that those are done. The second thing I would tell you is specificity. One of the big pieces of feedback I've gotten from whether it's estate planning attorneys or people that run care facilities like long-term care type facilities or memory care facilities is there's not nearly enough specificity in these documents. They're too vague. They're leaving too much to the imagination, too much for kids to try to figure out. And so adding in a ton of specificity of how you want things to go. And then the last thing is your financial advisor, if there's going to be any money left and you plan on leaving any sort of legacy, your financial advisor should know where that money is, not just going, but who those people are. And there should be what I call, what we call it fiat a family meeting. Because one of the things that gets lost in translation, Bill, in these documents and at your death, and of course, now you're no longer around to add in clarification as to why you wrote what you wrote is exactly what I just said, the why. Mm. So if you have three kids and it's a third, a third, a third, fair does not mean equal and equal does not mean fair. The assets might not look exactly the same. And so why did you give this particular asset to this kid and this one to that kid? And so those conversations should ideally come out when you're still around so that you can explain why you're doing what you're doing. Because the hard part of parenting isn't telling yes or no to your kids of what's good and what's bad. It's explaining to them why that's good or why mm-hmm. that's bad. So adding in that specificity becomes really important. And so I would really highly encourage all of you listening to make sure that your financial advisor, whoever you're working with, does generational planning. And then two, set up that family meeting. You don't need to go through numbers. Some people are really, right. like, that's where they get stuck. They're like, I don't want my kids to know how much money I have while I'm still alive. You don't have to get into the numbers, but you can get into the concepts of what you're trying to get done and why you're trying to get it done. It just is really going to make things a lot easier.
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1: Welcome back. Thanks for being here along with Brad Gatto. I am Bill Seller, and Hopefully you don't have anybody like this working for you and your company. A lady who spent an extra $50 to return from a business trip a little bit earlier got a slap on the wrist from her HR department. They told her again and again about the company's very strict always pick the cheapest flight rule. So not long after that, she was put in charge of making flight arrangements for an upcoming business.

0: business trip with her boss. So she stuck to it, buddy. Booked him on a return flight with a four-hour layover on a Friday night. Because that was the cheapest flight. The boss wasn't happy. He had to cancel dinner plans he had made. And when she returned to work, they had a chat about using the best judgment as well. So, yeah, careful what you ask for.
1: It's like they want to have their cake and eat it, too.
0: Right.
1: When you're by yourself, cheapest flight. When you're with the boss, not
0: so much, right? Oh, man. 952-522-3868 is Brad's number again. Speaking of traveling, when we talk about it, we usually talk about the cost as well. And right now, though, we want to talk about something a little more fun, celebrating the 100th birthday of Route 66, the famous highway that goes across America. Booking.com is going to be offering three trips, each one featuring a specific itinerary in a car right out of a famous movie. I knew you'd love this, man. We're talking about cars as well. This is right up your alley. These are first-come, first-served trips when booking opens on May 20th, and that's just in a couple of days. But to book one of the trips, you're going to have to shell out just a dollar. How about that, huh?
1: Yeah, I don't get it. I actually was looking for, like, when I saw this story, I was looking for the fine print.
0: Yeah.
1: I can't believe that's been 100 years. When you think about where our country has come in the last 100 years, you go back to 1926, this was a big deal because the West at this point in time, which is where, if you're unfamiliar, Route 66 starts in the Chicago area, went all the way to Santa Monica, California. It's, I looked it up, 2,448 miles in eight states. And back then, I mean, the car was still just becoming not a normal household thing, but starting to become picked up by the masses in 1926. And the West was still very new. I grew up a San Francisco 49ers fan. It's called the 49ers because that was a gold rush. That was 1849, excuse me. And so the West was just kind of like moving, but it was still pretty new, even in the 1920s. So, fast forward 100 years later, and you think about where we're at as a country today. You go through, you know, the interstates that were built after the war, and how that connected our country together, and kind of where we've come to. It's pretty crazy. But yeah, the cars that they're, these dollar trips, 66 Thunderbird, and it's kind of a Thelma and Louise theme.
0: Yeah, I love this. Two women in the Thunderbird. Yeah.
1: Yeah. A 60s VW bus, and nice. What was the
0: 81 DeLorean.
1: Yeah, I'm trying to. What was this? Oh, Little Miss Sunshine. That was the movie. That's the VW bus.
0: Yeah,
1: I couldn't put it together. Yeah. And the DeLorean, we all know. We know exactly where the 1981 DeLorean comes from. Bottom line is, country's moved a lot in the last 100 years, and there's a lot that has gone on. But when it comes to traveling, this is for a dollar, I don't even know how you beat this.
0: Well, I was going to say, in today's rising costs, this is amazing.
1: It is amazing. I would tell you to go out and, you know, take road trips and save money. But with the gas prices the way that they are today, Bill, I don't know that that's actually, you might be better off flying.
0: Yeah. And of course, you know, in the heyday of, you know, when you see a lot of old movies and stuff where the 40s and 50s, traffic wasn't as bad as it is today either. Because like you said, you know, cars for traveling like that weren't as prevalent. So,
1: yeah. The odds that you actually made it all the way through Route 66 without your car breaking down.
0: Right.
1: We're just so spoiled today. Cars just run. They just kind of keep going.
0: Usually somewhere in the middle of Texas, right, where there was no help.
1: Texas and New Mexico. I mean, you think about Route 66, and it's going all the way through pretty desolate areas of Texas and New Mexico. It'd be really, you know, not great to break down. But yeah, people did it all the time. It was a pretty popular thing.
0: It was. 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So we all know about the at least two people involved with Apple, right? Steve Jobs and Steve Wozniak had the most fame of it all. But there was a guy named Ronald Wayne who actually sold his stake for $800, got out early. It would now, by the way, be worth $400 billion. So think about that next time you're buying an iPhone. You know?
1: Whoops.
0: Yeah, you're probably thinking it was a huge mistake, but he doesn't see it that way. Back then, Apple wasn't great about meeting deadlines or paying their bills, and they only had one major order. All you can go on is what you know at the time, Brad, right? So,
1: yeah.
0: How do we gather as much information as possible when we're planning for retirement so we don't make this kind of a mistake where I lose $400 billion?
1: Again, in hindsight, it is a mistake. We all know that. $800, to be fair, you get another $1,500 later in the transaction to fully relinquish any future claims he could make against.
0: Oh, well, that's much better.
1: Yeah, so $2,300 in total, but, you know, $400 billion. The odds that he would end up, you know, today he would end up owning 10% and have $400 billion. I mean, that's almost a zero as well, had he even stayed in. So hindsight's a little bit goofy here. But he was the oldest. He had kids. He had bills to pay. And at the end of the day, they weren't meeting deadlines. And they really didn't have a lot of positive things going on. And so he basically de-risked. He didn't see the upside, which nobody would have. Nobody in their right mind. Maybe Steve Jobs, because he was that crazy, thought that Apple could be what it is today. But he did what he thought was in his family's best interest. And one of the things that I see all the time, Bill, with retirees is, now this is an extreme example, you know, $2,300 for $400 billion. But with the benefit of hindsight, we could all look back, just take over the last couple of years. You know, a lot of times when people are getting near retirement, we start to de-risk and we start to bucket money out. And we start to put money away that we're going to spend in the next 12 to 24 months. We put money aside that we plan on deploying back into their life for income in the next 3 to 10 years. And then we have money that we don't plan on using for another 10 years. That being said, as you would probably assume, the money that's going to be deployed in the next 10 years, bucket one and bucket two, the now and soon money, we're not just sitting in equities. We're not just sitting in stocks and hoping and crossing our fingers this works out. We're taking calculated risks. So we're de-risking in certain ways to provide more income generating, safer assets. Now, with the benefit of hindsight over the last couple of years and what the markets have done, Bill, you could make the argument we should have never done that. We should have absolutely just stayed in equities. And honestly, they're right. Actually, not all equities. We probably should have just been in the Mag 7, specifically NVIDIA, if you just bought NVIDIA 10 years ago. Still wouldn't be as rich as, you know, Ronald Wayne would have been had he stuck around with Apple. But, you know, millions, literally millions of dollars of difference. And so the hindsight part, we just got to be careful with. Because when you're making the right decision for you at the time, you can't go back and say, well, had I done something, well, it wasn't really even an option for Ronald Wayne at that point in time because he had mouths to feed in his family. So you need to make decisions based on all of the facts that you have that day and the risks that you're willing to take from a planning perspective. And then, yes, with the benefit of hindsight, we can look back and go, should we have done something differently? But it's a fool's game that gets people in trouble. Right? They miss out on one, Bill. So what do they do? The next time they're like, I'm not going to do that again. And they see what they deem possibly another opportunity. They get in and it doesn't work out that way again. It happened in 2006, 2007. What was going on in the housing market? Everybody was crushing. And so everybody thought, well, I should get into real estate because everybody's making so much money in real estate. And then what happens? It completely falls apart. And so it works both ways. For every Ronald Wayne, I don't want to get his name wrong, there's a million other people that had money in something and sold out and it didn't work out and they look like a genius. And so making information with the information, making decisions with the information you have at the time and making sure that you're staying within the guardrails that your family is comfortable with and making good decisions for you and just be okay with it. We don't need to be greedy. We need to be good planners and feel good about where we're at so we can sleep at night.
0: Yeah, and I think that the whole sleeping at night thing is a good idea, no doubt about it. But that comes with having a plan in place and understanding where you are in retirement. Because having done this show with Brad for a while now, I have learned so many things. Number one is I really thought I knew stuff. But I knew a couple things. But what's amazing to me is the intricacies of retiring and all the different levels there are to, you know, what we talk about are the five main topics, right? Between investing and healthcare and inflation, you know, just all these things in retirement. But each one of those has a subcategory that's got so much going on as well. And that's where Brad and his team of highly trained fiduciaries come into play. With that complimentary retirement consultation, they're going to sit down and they're going to talk with you to find out what it is you want out of retirement while understanding what it is you're going to have to do in retirement, right? Like your RMDs, the required minimum distributions from your IRAs, or the cost of healthcare, or the fact that most of us are going to probably need some kind of long-term health care in the long run based on new studies and all that stuff. So understanding what you have to take care of while hoping to get things done that you want to do in retirement, whether that's move near the grandkids, put in a pool, travel, whatever, that's all part of what that complimentary retirement consultation leads to, is a good plan for you in retirement. So give them a call at 952-522-3868. 952-522-3868. If you have saved at least $250,000 for your retirement, set up that visit with Brad and his team of highly trained fiduciaries at Fiat Wealth Management. Coming up on the show, after we take this break today, we are going to be talking about all kinds of good stuff. Like, could your 401k be too big? Some potential downsides to having a big balance. And debating when to file for Social Security benefits. Well, we're going to share some things to think about when it comes to that as well. This is Retirement Redefined with Brad Gatto and Fiat Wealth Management on Twin Cities News Talk 1130 at 103.5 FM.
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0: And we are back. Thanks again for being here with us. He is Brad Gatto. I am Bill Seller. We're both very happy you decided to spend part of your weekend here. Now, Brad, I already brought up cars because I know you're a big car guy. I'm going to talk a little history now, military history, because I know you're into that, too. Apparently, former Navy Vice Admiral John Bullockley, who's regarded as an American war hero, he served and received the Medal of Honor, but he also led a base in Clarksville, Tennessee. He ran a base there. And was always concerned that his Marines might not be properly protecting the place. So he used to dress up as a ninja and try to sneak onto the base. It's like one of those funny movies about like the crazy old guy in charge, right? Yeah. But he used to do this. He would get dressed up in ninja gear and sneak by the armed guards and see if he can get away with it. And it actually led to better security measures because apparently he got through a couple times. So... There
1: testing
0: you go.
1: The limits. I did the same thing when we put cameras on our house, and you know, I got boys that are older now, and I was like, I wonder if they're going to be able to abate my, you know, get around my cameras. And so I tried it myself a little bit, and they're going to have to be sneakier than I was because the cameras caught me every time.
0: I just thought that was funny. Oh man, let me give you Brad's number again. It's 952-522-3868. After years of saving, you got all that money going on in the 401k. Brad, could a large balance in that account actually bring up some surprising costs to people?
1: Yeah, I mean, it's a good problem to have. Let's just call it what it is. If you were able to save significant piles of money inside of pre-tax accounts like a 401k or a 403b or 457 plan or things like that, good for you. Let's just start with that. Congratulations. You should feel really good about that in a lot of ways. But to your point, Bill, yeah, I mean, the key thing to think about these accounts is they are pre-tax. Pre-tax does not mean you got out of a tax bill. It just means you chose not to pay the tax bill when you earned the income. You chose to pay it at a later date. And of course, now you have to, you know, reconcile that when you get to retirement, or at least by the end of life. If you pass that money along, you don't end up spending all that money before you pass away. Whoever you pass that money to, just like a mortgage, the bank isn't going to forgive your debt at your death. The IRS isn't going to forgive your tax deferred accounts and the tax bill owed on them. So they're going to get their tax bill. That's not in question. Really, what you're asking, Bill, is what is the tax bill going to look like and how do I deal with it in retirement? And one of the things to be cognizant of is the IRS doesn't bucket out your money. They don't look at your 401k separate from the rest of your 1040 and determine what your tax bill is. They look at it as a big picture. So everything that hits your 1040 is kind of crammed into one bucket, if you will, or kind of thought as a total pile of money for that year, and that's going to be taxed accordingly. The problem with that is there can be kind of like this cascading effect where, as an example, you go to pull money out of your 401k or your IRA in retirement to live off of. I'm just going to make numbers up. Let's just say you pull up 50 grand or 100 grand or whatever it is to live on that year. Well, that can affect your Social Security taxation. What a lot of people don't realize, Bill, is that from a Social Security standpoint, on a federal level, you are taxed. And depending on the state you live in, now we live in Minnesota, you're also taxed on a state level here in Minnesota. Not every state taxes your Social Security. Minnesota does. I think we're one of 10. Don't quote me on that, but it's somewhere around there. But on a federal level, everybody has to deal with taxes. But how much tax you pay on your Social Security is going to be determined by something the IRS calls provisional income calculations. Said differently, it's entirely possible to not have to pay federal income tax on your Social Security if your provisional income looks the way the IRS wants it to look. In other words, it's low enough. But IRA distributions, 401k distributions count towards that calculation. So what could happen is I pull a dollar out of my IRA or 401k that I have to pay the tax on that dollar, but that also changes the taxation of my Social Security. Therefore, could have that cascading effect where now I've got two triggered tax bills based on that one distribution. Then add to that your Medicare, which you are eligible for at age 65, which is great, but you have to pay premiums for that. It's not free, okay? Those premiums are income adjusted. So every time I pull a dollar out of my IRA, I'm also, again, changing my adjusted gross income, which could be triggering additional Social Security taxation, which also could be triggering additional Medicare premiums. So in my hypothetical scenario, it's entirely possible that now that one distribution caused three different taxes to be paid. And so I always say to retirees, if you think taxes are confusing in your working years, wait till you retire. They get awfully confusing in retirement. And this is really important to understand, Bill, because when you think about this idea or concept of working with a financial advisor, everybody's kind of default setting in their head goes to investment management, portfolio design, stuff like that. And I'm not discounting any of that. That has a place and it's important. But as a retiree, your largest expense in life between now and your date of death is going to be the IRS. It's your largest expense on average. Second largest is healthcare. So it seems to me as a retiree that if you're going to focus on something and try to say, hey, where can I have the largest impact? It would be making sure you don't give one extra dollar to the IRS. You don't have to. And secondarily, making sure you've got your healthcare buttoned up and you know what your coverages are and that you're covered efficiently. If you do those two things right, you've covered the two largest expenses that you have. Tax planning and understanding how to put your income together in a tax efficient way, I would argue, it's my opinion, okay, doesn't make me right, is the place to start. Making sure that you get to the income paycheck that you want, but that it's done in a way that it hits your 1040 in the most efficient way possible. You could have two people living in the same piles of money, Bill, that pay completely different taxes, depending on how that income is kind of put together and how it hits the 1040. We spend a ton of time on this because at the end of the day, I can't control the markets. I don't know when they're going to go up and down. And so, yes, it's important to build good portfolios, but I don't have a lot of control there. Right. What I do have control over is the tax code because it's not my opinion. It's a code. It's written down. It's a law. And so making sure we get this stuff right becomes vitally, vitally important. I would encourage anybody listening that if in your conversations with your existing financial advisor, it doesn't start with tax planning and kind of go from there, maybe try to get a second opinion. Because at the end of the day, the largest expense you have is the IRS. Like I said before, I'm tripling down on that comment. And at the end of the day, Bill, all the time with families, we're saving them over kind of their life expectancy, not year over year, but just in totality, hundreds of thousands of dollars just by putting things together efficiently in taxes.
0: And if you want that second opinion from Fiat, the number is 952-522-3868. I wanted to switch gears a little bit. We talk about AI on this show, and I thought this was interesting. Recently, somebody got on ChatGPT and asked when you should file for Social Security to get the most money. I mean, I guess this was bound to happen eventually, right? Yeah. And the interesting thing is that it came back with a series of questions before it actually gave an answer, which I found interesting. But the first thing it said was to get the biggest monthly check, wait until you're 70. Brad,
1: how long? Yeah, I mean, obviously, every year you defer
0: it depends,
1: the check,
0: right?
1: It depends on totality. Like, it's not wrong. The biggest monthly check is if you get a, you wait. The longer you wait, the bigger the check. That is always true, right? Because every year you defer, they're going to increase your amount. From age 62 to full retirement age, it's about 7% a year. And from 67, full retirement age for most of the listeners, until 70, it's 8% a year. It's just baked into the system. It's a way that it works. So it's not wrong. That's how you get the biggest check. Now the question becomes, is that what your family should do? And I'm glad that ChatGPT said this, which, by the way, of course, is a financial advisor, Bill. I've messed with Chat a lot and asked it a lot of questions to see what it would say, to see if it was going to take my job. And funny enough, usually the disclaimer at the bottom of all of its answers when you ask it questions like that is you should probably go talk to a financial advisor.
0: Exactly. So
1: there is that. But at the end of the day, it depends on a lot of things. Because if you're, as an example, it could be a health issue. You wait to 70, you get the biggest paycheck you could get. But if you're not a healthy person and you know your life expectancy isn't very long, that might not make sense. Usually the break-even point is somewhere in your mid-80s. So if we're not going to make it past our mid-80s, should I really defer to 70? For a lot of people, it's a cash flow issue, though, too, Bill. Like, when you look in your 60s and you can file as early as 62, some people just need it. They can't retire without it. They can't wait till 70. They can't afford to do it. For some people, it's a tax play. If I add Social Security, like we just got done talking about, if I add Social Security into my 1040 right now, as I'm messing around with taxes, that might not make sense for my family. It might make more sense to defer it just from a pure tax perspective. Sometimes as a married couple, you've got one that's turning on, one that's not, and you're kind of waiting for the second spouse to defer for a larger benefit. So at the death of the first spouse, you get to maintain the larger of the two paychecks. And so it can be beneficial for multi-lives. The bottom line is, it's not as simple as, how do I get the most money? Chat gave the right answer, which is, it depends, and you should ask yourself a lot more questions. And it goes into the overall broader theme of financial planning and where that check fits into the rest of the planning you've already done, all the saving that you've already done, all the IRA money, all the 401k money, all the brokerage account money. How do you put it all together in a comprehensive way to get the most out of it and to pay the least amount of tax?
0: Which I love that. I mean, if you're hearing today's show, guys, and you're hearing that a lot, right? Least amount of tax. Taxes take the biggest chunk out of your retirement money. Tax. I think that's the one thing that maybe we're not all prepared for, because a lot of us think, well, I'm not working anymore. My taxes are going to go down. Not true. In retirement, you've got more coming after that money you work so hard for than you realize. And having a plan in place to be ready for that, well, that's the key to a good retirement. So giving Brad and his team of highly trained fiduciaries a call to start working on that plan with your complimentary retirement consultation could be the better thing that you do for, could be one of the best things you do for yourself, is what I'm trying to say today. So give him a call at 952-522-3868. 952-522-3868. Again, if you have saved at least $250,000 for your retirement, they'll be glad to sit down with you and work on that complimentary retirement consultation. We do have to take a break, as I mentioned. When we come back, getting your retirement game plan in sync with everything else going on in your life. And we started the show with eggs. We'll end it talking about that as well. Don't put all your eggs or golf balls in one basket. We're going to talk about that. This is Retirement Redefined with Brad Gatto and Fiat Wealth Management right here on Twin Cities News Talk 1130 and 103.5 FM.
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0: Welcome back to the show. I'm Bill Seller. He's Brad Gatto. Again, we appreciate you spending part of your weekend with us. And if you've been in Ohio recently, you might have run into Bigfoot. I don't know if you heard about this, Brad. Been dozens of alleged sightings of Bigfoot between Akron and Youngstown since March. He's been rolling around for a couple of months, I guess. Those who were brave enough to talk to the media about these experiences said it was a beast between 6 and 10 feet tall, completely covered with dark fur. Other, and I'm using air quotes here, witnesses shared pictures of giant footprints, which, of course, can't be made with AI or anything. There's a guy who founded something called Ohio Night Stalkers Bigfoot Research Group and said he actually recorded some unidentified screams from the creature as well. So be careful in Ohio.
1: Okay. I love how it's between 6 and 10 feet tall.
0: Right.
1: Because I weigh somewhere between 150 and 300 pounds.
0: Like, there you go. Just,
1: you know. Off by a factor of almost 100%.
0: Oh, man. Well, you know, when you think you're having a bad day, just think about people out there who think they saw Bigfoot. We'll be fine.
1: They think they're having great days, I think.
0: Coordination could be the key to financial stability in retirement. That's the headline. At least that's one conclusion from the Federal Reserve's Survey of Consumer Finances. So, Brad, why is, and what is coordination? Why is it so important, and what do they mean by that when it comes, does it mean between income sources? What are they talking about?
1: Yeah, when I read that headline, Bill, I was kind of like, duh. Like, of course. It's about time people like the Federal Reserve Survey of Consumer Finances kind of gets on board with this stuff. I brought this up in the previous segment. I made the comment, Bill, that it's, you know, if you think taxes are confusing as an example and you're working years away to retire. Well, income's the same way because usually for most people, it's one paycheck, right? You have a job, you get your paycheck from your job, and that paycheck is dispersed amongst the expenses that you have in life, the fun, those sorts of things, the saving. In retirement, it's not that simple. Usually the money's coming from multiple different places. It's a Social Security check. It's a pension check. It's a, you know, a 401k or IRA distribution. It could be an annuity. It could be dividends from stocks that you have. It could be interest income from cash accounts or things like bonds or whatever it may be. Now becomes the coordination of putting that all together in a way that gives you the amount of cash flow that you need to live the life you want to live. I would argue that's the easy part. The harder part is putting it together in a way that is coordinated from a tax perspective and coordinated from a benefits perspective, like Medicare, like we talked about before. And so a couple of things in that. As an example, when you look at piles of money and different types of income coming in the door, Bill, some of that income is pre-tax income. So in other words, when it comes in the door, you're going to have to pay tax on it. That could be pensions. That could be 401k distributions. Most Social Securities are going to be taxed, like we talked about before. It could be after-tax money. It could be brokerage account money. Then we have to ask the question, am I spending gain or am I spending principal? Because that's going to be taxed differently. And on that gain, is that gain a position or an investment I've had for more than a year, less than a year? Is it a dividend? And is it a qualified dividend or non-qualified dividend? All of those questions are going to determine how all that's going to be taxed. And then there's the tax-free bucket that hopefully we can sprinkle in. And the timing of this stuff becomes really important. You look at the average plan that we put together, Bill. Now, they're not all the same. I'm using averages here. Typically, in most cases, we're not looking at every bucket equally, where it's like, well, I'm going to spend a third of it out of pre-tax dollars, a third after tax. And if you have access to this, a third tax-free, it's usually timing it to pay the least amount in tax. And what ends up happening is usually early in your retirement, as an example, Bill, we'll use a lot of that after-tax money and try to keep your taxable income really low. Because we're on the other side playing some games, trying to pay off some debt. And so when we're in kind of debt reduction mode, we're trying to keep taxable income low. And some people are thinking, well, I don't have debt going into retirement and maybe I just have a mortgage. That's not what I'm talking about. I'm talking about all the taxes you owe in your IRAs and 401ks. Because if I can strategically keep your income that you're spending, the stuff that it takes to run your life, if I can keep that income looking really healthy from a 1040 perspective, healthy as in very little tax associated with it, I've got all kinds of room in the tax code to start paying off debt. And we can be strategic before we get to something called RMDs, which we haven't even talked about in this show. If that acronym is lost on you, and you don't know what that is, I would highly encourage you to look it up. It stands for required minimum distribution. Essentially, the IRS is going to make you pay off their debt, whether you want to or not, in your early to mid 70s. And so we got to be cognizant of that and plan for it ahead of time. The timing of when we spend money, what money we spend, and what that looks like needs to be, to your point, a coordinated effort anymore. It's no longer a paycheck. It's kind of like a puzzle. And the order that you take money matters. And so we build out like tax timelines for clients. And there's kind of different phases of life from a timeline perspective of what money you should pull, when you should pull it, coordinating all that together. It's like a symphony or like a really well-run play in football. That's what it makes me think of because I'm just a football fan. Sometimes you just see plays in football, Bill, where you're just like, wow. That was pretty. Like, everybody was on the same page. Nobody missed a block, and the play just went off without a hitch. That's the way I view coordination of income and benefits in retirement. Is there's like 11 things going on at once, which is how many players are on a football field. And if we can get it all timed just right, it's a very, very beautiful thing. But we've all also seen the opposite. The play where the ball snapped and nobody even knows the ball was snapped and nobody even knows what's going on. And it can be that disastrous. I've seen that as well. So I don't want it to be lost on the listeners how beautiful it can be if this is done correctly. But that's part of financial planning, not just, again, portfolio design. Start with taxes, like I talked about in the previous segment, and then put the rest of this together, and man, can it sing.
0: I'm curious, how surprised are people by, because you mentioned them, by RMDs? I mean, don't most people know that's coming, or is it
1: No. I mean, most of the people I run into, it's not that necessarily they've never heard of them. It's that, I guess, it's more of they don't understand exactly what it means and how it's going to affect their life. Okay. That's usually what I'm seeing.
0: It's interesting. Okay. I guess, frankly, just from doing the show with you, we talk about it so much. I'm like, how do people not know this? But yeah. If they hadn't talked to you every week, they probably don't know. So, yeah. Again, the number to Fiat Wealth Management is 952-522-3868. If you have saved at least $250,000 for your retirement and want to go in and visit with them for that complimentary retirement consultation, that's the number, 952-522-3868. Well, let's wrap things up here on a little bit of a different note. Saudi Arabia recently stopped funding the LIV golf tournament, which was supposed to be a big rival to the PGA, right? Started, what, about 5 years ago, I think? And quite a few golfers left the PGA to go join this thing. And, well, they've just decided to stop doing it. I still don't exactly know why, but it certainly can't be because of money. It was being funded by Saudi Arabia, so it's not like they don't have the cash. But the PGA is not being very welcoming to those who left to come back. And I kind of equated that to the thing that you talk about every week about not putting all your eggs in one basket for retirement.
1: Yeah, I hate to say this, but didn't we all see this coming? I almost am just like, weird, I can't believe that didn't work. It's not that the Saudis are out of money. They're just done burning it, you know, lighting it on fire, because that's essentially what they've been doing for the last 5 years. The LIV is not making any money. There's some of those guys, though, Bill, I don't fault. Like, they were guys that kind of on the tail end of their career, kind of things winding down, not a lot of financial gain in the PGA for them anymore. And they went over to the LIV and signed these, you know, tens of millions of dollars, hundreds of millions of dollar contracts. I mean, that's a business decision, I guess, on your family's part. And so for some of those guys, it was all upside. There was really no downside because they weren't really making any money in the PGA anymore. So now for other golfers that still had tons of upside, it does go to your point of kind of putting all of your eggs in one basket. But money talks, Bill. And so when somebody puts a contract in front of you or somebody gives you an opportunity and says what that financial opportunity is going to look like, and I hear this a lot, not just from our clients or prospective families that we meet, just in the general public of, hey, I talked to so-and-so. And they said that this particular opportunity, this real estate opportunity, this particular, you know, coin coming out, it's like the new Bitcoin. Like, man, do we love the thought of 10xing, 100xing our money? We also hate the thought of missing out. And so somebody drops a contract in front of you like LIV did to some of these golfers, that's really hard to turn down. And what also ends up happening, Bill, is we stop asking questions. When something sounds too good to be true, usually is.
0: Yeah.
1: But we want to believe it, which is, so what ends up happening, human nature is we don't ask the questions we should ask because we don't want the answer. We don't want to hear the negative because we just want to believe that I'm going to have all, you know, it's going to result in hundreds of thousands or millions of dollars for my family if this ends up turning out. And unfortunately, scammers know all this. They rely on you not asking these questions, and just, it's so good that you're willing to kind of go after or take that risk. And then what the next step of that with scammers anyway is we end up getting so embedded in it that we can't see our way out of it. And so we just keep getting, you know, further and further. So long story short, there's a lot of emotional or like behavioral finance, I guess, tied up into this. But yeah, when it comes to your overall financial picture, relying on one stock, usually we see that, Bill, with people that work for a publicly traded company and they have a ton of stock in that one company. And so they've got an emotional bias towards that company, a positive bias, and they can't fathom the idea of diversifying. You just got to be careful because, of course, it could work. That's always a possibility. But again, anytime you make a decision like that, you're going out on a limb, and that limb may work and it may not. And some of these golfers, unfortunately, are realizing that now with LIV. And the other piece of advice I would give, I got this advice a long, long time ago from a mentor of mine. Never burn bridges. Never put yourself in a situation where you can't go back somewhere or burn a relationship or whatever it may be. With the PGA, with the way these guys all took off, that's what they did. And
0: oh, yeah.
1: Now they're going to pay for it.
0: Yeah. if they want back in, it's going to cost them. Absolutely. That's what I've heard. Yeah. So, well, listen, unfortunately, we are up against it here. We are out of time. It's been another great week talking to you, Brad. And I always do learn a lot. And here's the deal. Brad, we've got people waiting right now to help you get on Brad's calendar to go visit with him at Fiat Wealth Management. You want to go in there, talk to that highly trained team that he has of fiduciaries and get set up with that complimentary retirement consultation. You can do that. If you saved at least $250,000, give him a call at 952-522-3868. And again, it's always a pleasure, my friend. We'll see you next week.
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28: Minneapolis.
29: A top ISIS leader eliminated. I'm Pam Huso, Fox News. The operation in Africa was flawlessly executed, according to the commander-in-chief.
30: President Trump saying onto social, this was a complicated joint mission carried out by the U.S. military and the armed forces of Nigeria. The president indicates sources have been tracking Abu Bilal al-Manuki's, keeping the U.S. and Nigeria informed of what the ISIS leader has been doing. The president of Nigeria saying al-Manuki, along with several of his lieutenants, were killed during a strike on his compound in Lake Chad Basin. President Trump says al-Manuki, the second in command of ISIS globally, will, quote, no longer terrorize the people of Africa or help plan operations to target Americans.
29: Fox's Madeline Rivera. The president is reflecting on his visit to China and talks with Chinese leader Xi Jinping. Here's Fox's Kevin Cork.
3: President Trump seemingly positively stirred by the trip to China, which objectively was marked by pomp, politics, and of course, a lot of economic and political pressure. Now, the commander-in-chief told just about anybody who would listen that things went very, and I mean very well, for all parties involved. Meantime, the president told our Brett Baer that he wants China and Taiwan to cool down. The president reiterating his previous position that he's not looking to have somebody go independent.
29: The president welcomed an offer from President Xi to assist in ending the war with Iran. He said they both agree Iran should not have a nuclear weapon. Critics say the summit accomplished very little. Louisiana voters head to the polls today to nominate U.S. Senate candidates, and Republican Bill Cassidy may be in some trouble. 5 years ago, he voted to convict President Trump of impeachment. Cassidy is up against two Republicans who call themselves Trump supporters. 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
8: Twin Cities weather, I'm Corey Hartman. For today, sunshine and a high around 81. Tonight, a few showers, a low of 55. Showers and storms Sunday, breezy with a high of 75. Sunday night, showers and storms, lows around 58. Some storms could be strong. That's weather on Twin Cities News Talk, AM 1130. Right now, it's 62.
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7: Right.
6: 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He's 71 years old. I started taking joint gel, and within 2 to 3 weeks, it began working. I was dealing with knee pain, and 2 years on, no knee pain doing ordinary walking activities. My knees are stable. I know my knees are weak and arthritic. In his case, they're arthritic, but joint gel has given me the ability to live a normal life at 71. Now, Dr. Levin, this guy has been taking this product a while, and I know that results are, of course, going to vary. We have to put that disclaimer out there. But what do you make of a story like this?
7: Right. You know, this is completely consistent with the science, right? So when you give the chondrocyte the right peptide signal, the body can meaningfully respond, even though Bill was 71 years old. Like his chondrocytes, they've been slowing down for a while, but they haven't stopped. And when Fortigel gave them that signal, they woke up, they built cartilage faster, they got to work, and apparently, in Bill's case, they responded very nicely. And that's exactly what this peptide is designed to do. So I love that Bill is transparent. He says his knees still have limitations. He's careful, but he's not claiming they cured him. But he's got his normal life back. And Jay, that's everything.
6: It is everything. Here's another one. Kelly M. She says, I have had trouble with my left knee since my left arch collapsed. I've tried several products, but nothing helped until I tried joint gel. After a couple of months, I could go upstairs and bend my knees to pick up something off the floor without pain. I have recommended joint gel to several of my friends. It is great stuff.
7: Yeah, yeah. And Jay, I love the way she says, nothing else helped before I tried joint gel. You know, I'll tell you, it's not like she didn't try anything else. She's tried the other stuff. Uh-huh. It didn't help. It didn't move the needle. But Fortigel is fundamentally doing something different than those other products. It's sending a peptide signal. It's not just hoping the body uses the material. It's activating the process at the cellular level. It's helping her knees respond, get better, and she notices the difference.
6: Yep, yep. And Neil, we are so excited about this.
7: Oh, yeah. This is great. I love how people are responding. They're responding fast. It's simple. It tastes great. You got a couple of flavor choices, or you can get no flavor at all. You mix it with some water, drink it down. It's all you got to do. Go about your day. And this peptide gets to work, helping you build more fresh, comfortable, cushiony, slippery cartilage.
6: Yeah, and I think what connects all these stories, they all tried things that didn't really work for them. Then they learned about this joint gel with this incredible Fortigel peptide. And to me, that speaks directly to what makes this different. It's not doing what those other products were doing. It's doing something completely different.
7: Exactly, right? So it's backed by science. They're experiencing what happens when a targeted bioactive peptide reaches the joint, activates the chondrocyte, and the body starts doing what it was always designed to do, and that is build and maintain healthy, comfortable cartilage.
6: That's right. Folks, I just want to remind you what we've been talking about, why it's so special. It's called Fortigel. It's found in our joint gel formula. 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It actually helps you grow joint cartilage from the inside out. It's going to send a signal right to your chondrocytes. 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It wakes them up. There are studies that show this. There's the MRI study we talked about earlier. 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So, Dr. Levin, for people tuning in late, maybe joining us late, we're talking about this magical peptide in our product called joint gel. So I'll ask you, who should be taking joint gel? Because I know some people hear joint supplement and they may think, oh, this is only for much older people. But the research shows that this is for younger people also, not just older people.
7: Right, right. So go back to the Penn State study. They worked with, 18 to 30-year-old athletes. Then there's University of Freiburg. They worked with 18 to 30-year-old adults. But then there's the Tufts University study. They worked with 49 and older. So, you know, this peptide is tested. It works in young people. It works in middle-aged people. And your joints, you know, they're going to notice the difference. Your joints wear down over time from the sports and the lifting and the wear and tear. Your chondrocytes start to slow down. And then this peptide signal from Fortigel wakes up the chondrocytes. They start to get to work and they start functioning like maybe they haven't functioned in decades, and you start to notice the difference. So if you're like, or those folks that gave us those wonderful testimonials, you're going to notice some really nice benefits. Doesn't matter how old you are. If you're taking these peptides, they will speak to the chondrocyte and the chondrocyte will respond.
6: Okay, and we talked earlier about how quickly this can work. One of these studies showed results in as little as 3 weeks, but you got to be a little bit patient here, right?
7: Right. Oh, absolutely. We know that like younger kids are going to notice it faster. Like, remember the research, only 12 weeks to notice benefits at the University of Freiburg study and 24 weeks at the Penn State study. So it can happen pretty fast. But then again, as you're older, like I'm 63, I wouldn't really expect this to work for me in just 12 weeks. I'm thinking more like 3 months. So, you know, just, you know, stick with it. This is going to work for you. The studies show that it's going to work. I've been doing this for 30 years, and I've been helping my patients look for answers to their joint discomfort problems. And the peptide science behind Fortigel, I've got to say, Jay, this is probably the most compelling evidence I've ever seen for a non-prescription joint health ingredient. So multiple studies, multiple populations, objective MRI data showing cartilage quality actually improving, a 9 out of 10 responder rate, reproducible results from different groups, different parts of the world, different researchers. This combination of scientific surety is like really extraordinarily rare. And the mechanism of action where a peptide is going to a chondrocyte and sparking it back into action. Listen, it makes all the sense in the world, and the MRIs show it works. I take it myself. I recommend it to my patients, and I am like genuinely proud that we at Purity Products are making this available to everybody without a prescription. So just the average Joe out there can take advantage of this peptide science without having to go to their doctor or take an injection. You know, it's really fantastic.
6: Yeah, Dr. Levin, the clock's got us. I need to tell everyone how they can get started. Thanks so much for spending half an hour with me. We love this new peptide.
7: Yeah. Well, it was great having you. And folks, you know, take care of your joints. You only got one set of them. They've been taking care of you. Now take care of them, and your life will just be a lot more pleasant and a lot more fun.
6: Okay, I'll check in with you later. Folks, I just want to remind you what we've been talking about, why it's so special, because we've spent the last half hour or so talking about what I genuinely believe to be the most exciting peptide to arrive in the wellness world in a very, very long time, if ever. It's called Fortigel. It's found in our joint gel formula. Fortigel is this peptide, a clinically studied, prescription-free, needle-free, bioactive collagen peptide that does things that no ordinary joint supplement can do. It actually helps you grow joint cartilage from the inside out. It's going to send a signal right to your chondrocytes. Those are the cells responsible for making cartilage, and it tells them, make more cartilage. It wakes them up. There are studies that show this. There's the MRI study we talked about earlier. You could see the cartilage improving over time. This is something that we are so excited about. We want you to put it to the test. 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
10: Twin Cities weather, I'm Corey Hartman. For today, sunshine and a high around 81. Tonight, a few showers, a low of 55. Showers and storms Sunday, breezy with a high of 75. Sunday night, showers and storms, lows around 58. Some storms could be strong. That's weather on Twin Cities News Talk, AM 1130. Right now, it's...
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11: You are not going to want to miss this. 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And Amanda Knox joins Bobby Cass to talk about surviving prison and life nearly 20 years after being wrongfully accused.
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13: It supports memory in people that are sleep deprived. It's been shown to help people add numbers quicker and for longer periods of time without mental fatigue. Get this study. Just 5 days of 8 grams of creatine supported mental tasks in subjects that were getting rapid fire questions. scientists were asking them math questions and science questions over and over and over, and they found the folks on creatine didn't fatigue as quickly mentally. So this is amazing stuff. It's like a turbo booster for your brain. It's like a supercharger for your muscles. It recharges all your cellular batteries, so all of your cells, tissues, and organs have more readily available energy.
1: All right, Doc, I love that Everstrong appeals to athletes and people who want to get more reps in the gym, maybe get some extra power in their workouts. But you're also saying there's a big push in the nutritional community to encourage people in their 40s, 50s, 60s, 70s, and even 80s to leverage the power of creatine to stay fit, strong, and healthy. In fact, you say creatine is going mainstream. You know, I shared the story with you before. My mom, who's in her late 70s now, she's taking creatine. She works out a couple of days a week, 3 days a week. She goes to Nautilus, does the free weights because she's got osteoporosis. She wants to maintain her muscle mass, and she wants to make her bones stronger. And as you pointed out, creatine helps to do that. And then the other 3 days during the week, she'll go and she'll swim. Now, she's not trying to get big or strong or anything like that, but even at her age, creatine has benefits.
13: Oh, yeah. And what blows me away about that story, because you told me before, is that her medical doctor recommended creatine for her. And that just goes to show how much more mainstream this is. It's called Everstrong, and it supports the muscles. It supports your power, your strength, your speed. If you're an athlete, you're certainly going to love it. But even if you're not an athlete, you notice the difference. Let's go to another study, one more review study. This out of the journal Current Aging Science, December 2013. I thought this was very cool because the researchers looked at the body of research out there on creatine in seniors without exercise. They wanted to see what happens when seniors take creatine and they don't even exercise. So I'm quoting here. Creatine supplementation without associated resistance training seems to enhance muscular strength, power, and endurance, increase lean body mass. For those that don't know what that is, they're talking about muscle, and improve the functional capacity of the elderly. They go on to talk about how it supports bone health as well, and then they finish with this. Creatine supplementation without training in the elderly could potentially delay atrophy of muscle and improve endurance and strength. So here again, we see bottom line, creatine is very, very effective. It's going to help you to feel stronger whether you exercise or not. It supports your strength and power, your brain health, and on top of that, it supports your bone health. I mean, when you think about it, this almost sounds too good to be true, right?
1: Right. Yeah.
13: If you're a person that never heard about this and you're listening to us, you would think this sounds too good to be true, right?
1: Yeah.
13: But it is true. Hundreds and hundreds of human studies back up what we're talking about. You're going to love the benefits you get with this Everstrong formula.
1: That's incredible. 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We'll give that number out again later in the show. But first, Dutch 11. 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
13: Oh, absolutely. Yeah.
1: I know it combines the creatine with the vitamin D, the coffee berry, the fruit XB boron. 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
13: Oh, absolutely. I mean, if you went out and bought the CreaPure creatine, that's the purest, finest creatine from Europe. 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We want to get it right out to you. We want you to try this out. We want you to be the judge for yourself. Don't take my word for it. Try it. Look in the mirror. Go to the gym. Lift some weights. Play. Do whatever you do. See if you don't feel better.
1: All right, let's talk about how you take this. You have these easy-to-swallow tablets, which are super easy to swallow. It also comes in a very refreshing cherry berry powder. So how do you like to take it? And can people just choose the tablets or the powder when they call in for the free bottle today?
13: Yeah, you can choose tablets or powder. I personally use both, you know, on my workout days or days I'm making a protein shake. On days I'm juicing, let's face it, juicing is becoming very big these days. So if you're doing something like that, the cherry berry powder is fantastic. You just take a scoop, dump it right into your juice, dump it into your protein shake, and that's a great way to take it. But if you don't do that stuff, I mean, the tablets are super convenient. They're small, they're coated, they're easy to swallow. It's wonderful stuff.
1: Now, I know you're chomping at the bit to tell us a little more about the study that Purity did on the Ever Strong powder. They tested golfers, and right. Purity found out that not only were these golfers getting stronger and more explosive, but they were driving the golf ball, get this, 14 yards further. That's amazing.
13: I have such a big smile on my face right now. I'm remembering when the researchers came back and gave us this information. I mean, we were bouncing off the walls. This is so exciting. The researchers called this a seminal study in sports nutrition, and this is on our EverStrong formula, the product we're talking about right now, the EverStrong powder. So double-blind, placebo-controlled study, 30 golfers took the EverStrong powder for 1 month. No exercise, nothing different. Just took our EverStrong powder for 1 month. In 1 month, they were banging the golf ball 14 yards further. Not
1: wow.
13: only that, 6% more power on the bench press, more explosive. They could lift the weight faster.
1: Guys spend hundreds of dollars on new clubs to drive the ball further.
13: So, Trevor, you could spend $500 on a driver and 5 yards, right? This is 14 yards. People shouldn't just ho-hum about this or yawn about this. This is amazing because, let's face it, this was a golf study, but more explosiveness, more speed, more power. This should help all sports. So if you're a tennis player, if you're a jogger, if you're any kind of an athlete, this has ramifications across the board. But again, these golfers, 1 month on this EverStrong powder we're talking about today, banging the golf ball 14 yards further. Can you imagine? You get your bottle of EverStrong, you don't tell your buddies, take it for a month, and you go out and you're banging the ball 14 yards past them. They don't know what hit them.
1: Wow. All right, we just got a few minutes left here. I want you to recap this amazing story today about creatine, what you like to call the molecule of strength. Who needs it? And what about this double free bottle offer today with the EverStrong plus the B12 energy melts?
13: You know what? My one concern with this show is that literally it sounds too good to be true, right?
1: Right.
13: Like when I tell folks about EverStrong,
1: right.
13: I'm afraid they're going to think I'm making this up. It's not possible, right? You know, I know how you feel because 6, 7, 8 years ago when I started to read about creatine, I almost couldn't believe it. I said to myself, if it's really this good with an excellent safety profile, how come everybody's not using it? But I started to use it and I noticed some incredible benefits. It's just phenomenal. And it's as simple as this. You're going to get on the EverStrong. You're going to try it, you're going to get stronger, you're going to get more powerful. You can look in the mirror and see the difference. There's hundreds and hundreds of human studies backing this up. These aren't studies with a hamster in a lab somewhere. We're talking human studies. I call this stuff muscle fertilizer. It's that great. And of course, we didn't just add the CreaPure creatine. We've discussed that. We added the Fruit XP. Remember that? Joint health. We added the coffee berry extract, that phenomenal antioxidant that's more potent than blueberries and strawberries for powerful antioxidant protection. I added the vitamin D because it's so important across the board, great for bone health, but also for seniors, vitamin D so important for muscles, especially as we get older, for strength and coordination. So this is a very comprehensive formula. Again, this would easily cost you $80, $90, $100 to replicate on your own, but today it's free. And not only that, let's not forget about the B12 energy melts, because we're talking about energy here today. And when you think energy, you think B12. B12 is critical for making red blood cells to carry oxygen to the tissues. The biotin in there is great for the hair, skin, and nails. So just make sure you're one of the first 1,000 callers. That's the only catch on this whole show. Don't be caller number 1,500. You're not going to get it. Be one of the first 1,000 callers. 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You're just paying for the shipping. And if you don't notice the benefits that we've discussed today, Purity's happy to give you back your $6.95. But that's not going to happen. It never happens. People love this formula. You're going to tell your friends, relatives, loved ones. You're going to fall in love with the EverStrong and the B12 energy melts.
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1: Taking him out, I'm Roger Stern, Fox News. The U.S. walking with Nigeria killed a top ISIS terrorist. The president announcing this.
2: President Trump saying onto social, this was a complicated joint mission carried out by the U.S. military and the armed forces of Nigeria. The president indicates sources have been tracking Abu Bilal al-Manuki's, keeping the U.S. and Nigeria informed of what the ISIS leader has been doing. The president of Nigeria saying al-Manuki, along with several of his lieutenants, were killed during a strike on his compound in Lake Chad Basin. President Trump says al-Manuki, the second in command of ISIS globally, will, quote, no longer terrorize the people of Africa or help plan operations to target Americans.
1: Fox's Madeline Rivera. Meanwhile, Israel says it killed the leader of the Hamas military wing. This from an airstrike. Israel says he was one of the last remaining Hamas commanders who helped plan the October 7th attack, which killed 1,200 people nearly 3 years ago. President Trump is reflecting on his summit with Chinese leader Xi Jinping and their discussion on Iran, which is blocking the Strait of Hormuz, sending gasoline prices sharply higher.
3: When you tell somebody you're going to have to pay a little more, not that much more, a little more for gasoline for a very short period of time, because we want to stop the threat of being blown to pieces by a lunatic, by a crazy person, and they are crazy, using nuclear weapons, everybody says that's fine.
1: Critics say the summit accomplished very little, a gallon of regular costing more than $4.50. And as many worry about the dangers of AI, Pope Leo has created a study group in artificial intelligence. He's preparing an encyclical which will likely call for an ethics-based approach to AI. 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
16: Twin Cities weather. I'm Corey Hartman. For today, sunshine and a high around 81. Tonight, a few showers, a low of 55. Showers and storms Sunday, breezy with a high of 75. Sunday night, showers and storms, lows around 58. Some storms could be strong. That's weather on Twin Cities News Talk, AM 1130. Currently,
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14: Well, let's start off this morning with a little question. How long have you been growing your retirement savings? How long has that been incubating, accumulating, growing tax deferred? Now, for many of us, the answer is decades. 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But here's a question that so many of us never think about. 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I'm Joe Lucy, certified financial planner. With me in our St. Louis Park office studio this morning is Dylan Malberg. Good morning, Dylan.
19: Morning, Joe.
14: And if you have an IRA, a 401k, a SEP IRA, pension, maybe some tax-deferred compensation or a buyout when you retire, this is going to be a really good show for you. See, contributing that money into the tax-deferred retirement accounts, what I often call these IOUs, because the money that goes into these accounts, never forget, is going to be taxed someday. It's fairly straightforward. Getting the money out, making it tax efficient, make sure it's going to last you a lifetime. Well, that's where it starts to get a little bit more complicated, and the journey can be riddled with numerous trapdoors. Which account should you be taking your income from right away as you retire? Should you be drawing from the retirement account first, or should you be living off of savings? Should you take a lump sum on that pension, or should you turn on the income stream? How about taxation? Do you have a plan on how to reduce the amount of money morally, ethically, legally that you'll be paying on the withdrawals from these important accounts you have? How about converting some of this money? If it's tax-deferred IRA or 401k, should I be putting it into a tax-efficient, tax-advantaged, tax-free Roth IRA? Do I have to be concerned about the future impact of my required distributions? See, the choices that you make right away as you get into retirement, well, they can make a massive difference on just exactly how much of this money is going to be there for you in the long haul and what the money is going to be able to do for you. So coming up in today's program, we're going to talk about five smart strategies that you should be considering right now in 2026 that's going to help you squeeze more from these retirement assets, going to help you to enjoy more and get these to work for you as hard as they should be out of your IRAs, the 401ks, these IOU accounts that we've set aside.
10: Well, and you said it earlier, Joe, is a lot of families have spent decades contributing money into these IRAs and these 401ks, and they've grown to probably one of your largest assets, and that's great because the purpose of these accounts is to help you, well, fund your retirement. And what we found is that most families forget, well, I don't necessarily think that they forget that this money has to be taxed, but I think that families get to a realization as they get in and nearing retirement that I am going to have to start taking this money out, and it is going to be taxed. And what's the best way to do it? Because I don't want to make a mistake and end up paying way more taxes than maybe I need to. And well, Joe, that's why we're starting this show off talking about our first smart money move, which is making sure you take advantage of this tax planning right now in 2026.
14: Yeah, I want to come back to a concept that we've often talked about here on Secure Retirement Radio, and that is understanding that most of us have fallen into what I call the grand illusion. I know. Now we're going to be thinking about that Styx song for a while, but it works something along these lines. See, somewhere along the way, somebody said, you need to start setting aside for your own retirement. They, employer, a colleague, a friend, a neighbor, a parent, somebody said, you need to start taking some of this hard-earned income that you're going to be getting in a paycheck, and you need to start diverting some of that into an account that would be growing for you tax deferred. Now, when I put the money into this account, you got a tax deduct. You didn't have to claim the wages. Every penny of that.

0: employer. These accounts have now grown and amassed in some cases to quite impressive amounts, right? If you go to the 18-year-old Joe Lucey getting ready to go off to the Marine Corps, if you told me that I would have an account balance in these IRA accounts that you're able to do, most of us would not believe the amount of money that's been able to accumulate. Now, the grand illusion comes in here. I was promised, and you were promised, and Dylan, you were promised along the way too, that we would all put aside this money and it would be taxed at, you would save the taxation when you put it in there. And after it grew, you could take this money out, and the illusion was that it would come out at a lower tax bracket. And even with 40-year tax rules, they're at the lowest we've seen. So many of us are getting into retirement and finding out that the taxation on the money that comes out is actually going to be taxed at a higher rate than when we put it in. To make matters worse, there's a lot of torpedo taxes, the torpedo that's under the water. You didn't see it coming. We're talking about additional taxation on maybe the investment income that you're having. What could have been a tax-free capital gain is now going to be taxed as a 15% bracket. Maybe you're going to be paying net investment income tax, an extra 3.8%. Possibly you're going to be paying tax on additional Social Security benefits that could have been tax-free. Make it worse, now we got to pay extra Medicare premiums if these distributions are taken out and we are not focused on how that works. While the balances in our accounts and these accounts that we've been setting aside for so long have become something that we can be quite proud of in many cases, the real question is, how do I take this money back? How do I make it tax efficient? And how do I make it last a lifetime? And that's really going to be the concept of the program here this morning.
1: Well, and I mean, like you said, Joe, these balances have got to a point higher than maybe you ever imagined. And that, you know, that's great. And you know, there's a lot of sacrifice along the way to get to those balances, but that was kind of the easy part. It came out of your payroll. It just happened. You got used to it. It was there. And now that you're looking at these numbers, and the reality is you look at that balance and decide that, well, you know, how much of that money am I actually going to get to keep for me and my retirement? And that's really why creating this tax-efficient withdrawal strategy is so important, so that you can get the most out of these accounts that you've saved for.
0: I talk a lot about the hidden taxation issues. I'm going to bring up one right now, but we'll be talking more about these throughout the program. See, most of us understand that when we turn 65, we're now eligible for Medicare. In fact, if you don't have another employer plan, you'll have to take Medicare, let few exceptions, maybe veterans that are fully disabled, things like that. But for most of us, we will have to take the social Medicare program, be a participant. Now, we know that that doesn't start until age 65, but when do the moves around my retirement accounts impact what my Medicare is going to be? I'm going to say that most of us are going to be surprised to hear that it's what you're doing at age 63 that's actually going to impact the amount of Medicare you're going to pay. There's going to be more on this throughout the program, but I want to come back to just one concept. A lot of us have been under the understanding of this grand illusion where I'd be taking the money out at a lower rate, and it's not going to be the case. In fact, we set aside this money and it's been accumulating for decades. Whether it's an IRA, a 401k, a thrift savings plan, a deferred compensation plan, they're all really IOUs. It's natural to think of it as all your money, but you really have a partner. Don't forget, every dollar out of these is going to be taxed by you and your family. If you're married, it'll be taxed as a joint filing tax return, as in widows and kiddos penalties come along if you're now passing it on to somebody you care about. The taxation on these accounts can actually be a lot larger than you might have thought. There is some good news. Throughout the program here, we're going to be talking this morning on Secure Retirement Radio about how you can implement some simple tax saving strategies with these retirement accounts and how it can even save you a small fortune, allowing you to benefit even more from these assets that you've sacrificed and set aside. But if you want a tailored plan on how you can be doing some somewhat astute strategies,

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2: 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And Joe Lucy can show you how. 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
0: So chances are you have an IRA or a 401k, a thrift savings plan. It's a retirement account. And that retirement account is quite possibly the largest asset that you are counting on to help replace income or fund your retirement years so that you can retire comfortably. Here's a quick question about those assets, though, that many of us never even think about. What is the plan to take this money back in the most tax-efficient way that's going to allow me the most net after-tax benefit on these resources that we've set aside, that every penny has to be taxed someday? You see, this is a very important question. And it's important that you know this, because this, around these assets, is where we see so many of us make critical mistakes that can cost you retirement and allow you to end up having less than you thought to retire comfortably in your retirement. So welcome back to Secure Retirement Radio. I'm Joe Lucy. I got with me Dylan Wahlberg. Today, what we're doing is we're talking about five savvy tax moves that you can be doing right now to maximize or optimize to get most out of these IRAs and 401ks, what we like to refer to here as the IOUs, the money that someday has to be taxed by somebody. Coming up in this segment, a couple of the dangers with required minimum distributions. You might have heard these called RMDs, MRDs. Dylan here, be going into the break, talked about weapons of mass destruction, and that's exactly what they are. And if you know some of the tax moves that you can be doing right now, you can eliminate some of the potential pitfalls that can come along the way.
1: Well, and if you're like most Americans, you've saved for retirement in these IRAs and 401ks, and a lot of families that we talk to and work with here at Secure Retirement Radio, you know, they've saved really well. And sometimes, you know, families get to a spot where they retire and they get, you know, whether it's pension and Social Security, they've done a lot of planning where they don't necessarily need all these assets that are in these retirement accounts or these IOUs. And which is great, because, you know, then you get to have conversations about, you know, legacy and charities and other fun conversations. But there's a catch with these IRAs and 401ks, and that is that when you get to a certain age 73 or age 75, if you're born after 1960, where the IRS is going to make you take out a certain percentage of these accounts and pay tax on it, whether or not you need that money for income.
0: And that's really the important component of this, is that I think a lot of times we probably already know that as we take the money out of these IRAs, we've all heard discussions on whether we should be putting money into a traditional 401k at work, or whether we should be putting it into an account like a Roth 401k. But if I have that traditional IRA, I realize I have to take the money back someday and that it'll all be taxed. So when you think of your retirement account for today's purposes, let's just talk about a nice round $1 million 401k. Think about this. If I'm retiring at age 63 and I've got $1 million in this account, a lot of times I don't necessarily need to tap into too much of that to support my lifestyle. Yeah, maybe you'll take a little bit out here or there, buy a new car or something like that. But for the most part, a lot of us get to the stage where we don't necessarily need all of this IRA money that we at one time thought we'd be taking it all out to support our income. And now we realize that we need it all out right away. Now, if I'm 63 and I got $1 million, and I have to start taking out a required distribution at age 73, I think one of the first steps that we all should be doing if we're getting ready to retire is start to calculate exactly what that's going to look like when it has to start coming back. Now, if I got 10 years from 63 to 73 and I can get a 7% rate of return, you would see a $2 million balance in that account in just 10 years. Could have a better return, could be higher. Continuing to contribute some because you're working a little longer, it could even be higher than that. But have you ever calculated what the required distribution is going to be on that money? Most of us haven't. I'm going to use a nice round number and call it 4%. The real number is closer to 3.77 the very first year, but by the time you're 75, you're taking out 4%. So let's use that. By the time you're 80, it's closer to 5. I have to calculate the account balance on December 31st, the year I'm turning 73, the year before, and then I take that 3.77%. And if I grew an account from $1 million to $2 million, I got better than $75,000 that has to come out of this account. Now, if you aren't going to need all that money, the IRS doesn't care. They still want you to take it out because you've accumulated and let it defer long enough. So either you have to start putting it into a savings account or a brokerage account, or the IRAs are different. Most of us don't realize this, but during my lifetime, I can take a house and I can take it from my name and give it to my wife's name. No tax consequence. If I want to take money out of an IRA and just put it all in my wife's name, I can't do that. I cannot just transfer my money around without paying tax on it. There's only very few ways that you can actually get this money out tax-free, and it usually involves giving it to a charity. So if I want it to go to a family member, if it's there to support my lifestyle, and I've got to start taking out $75,000 a year in this example, my $1 million grows to $2 million. Calculate for yourself. What is that account going to be worth at age 73? Take 4% of that number, 3.7, and see if what you would be doing with that. If that's going to create additional taxation, and oftentimes it does. See, now all of a sudden, when I start paying additional tax on maybe my Social Security, it pushes me into a higher bracket where my investment income, my dividends, my interest might be paying at a higher bracket. I could be paying higher Medicare premiums. So a lot of little landmines are floating underneath the water here. And while we're talking about water, you think of this as an iceberg, right? It's not necessarily the tip of the iceberg that's going to get you. It's what's already been there. You already know there's an iceberg there, but how big is it underneath? And a lot of times we don't find out exactly what the tax consequences of this are until we're forced to start taking it out. Understand that if I'm married and I'm filing a joint return, my tax rates are far more favorable than a single tax filer widow. So if Joe Lucy's driving home at age 73 and Martian spaceship comes down, takes him away, most of us want our spouses to receive 100% of this. But what we don't necessarily recognize is that when our spouses receive this, they still have a required distribution that has to come out of this account. And they're going to be taxed sometimes twice as hard. What about at the end of the day? I want this to go into my kiddos. Back in the old days, we could take that money. We could send it to our kids. Our kids could stretch it out 40 years. They could take out these little payments. Used to spend a lot of time telling families exactly how to stretch out their IRAs, but they changed the rules on us back around the time that we were going through all this COVID stuff. So they came out with Secure Act 1, Secure Act 2. Most cases, whatever that balance is, if it grew to $2 million, it's all going to go to the kiddos, and it's going to have to go out and get completely 100% taxed over just 10 years. We don't always think about the consequence because most of it's sitting below the surface. It's the iceberg. We know it's there. We just don't know how large it's going to get. Are you ready to retire? Have you sat down and started to look at how the impact of a required distribution is going to impact exactly how much tax you're going to pay? Because if I got to pay more tax based on a distribution of an account, when do we want to find out exactly what that means? Most advisors, we think of our role as, how do I help you with the investments? What's the right mutual fund mix? Should I have it all in equities, or should I add and sprinkle in a little bit of bonds? Is it a right time to be buying some international stocks? Maybe get some of those smaller companies in there. Should I have a little crypto wallet? These are the discussions that we are typically having, but I think the more important question that you should be asking yourself if you are transitioning right now into retirement is, how do I take what I've set aside here, and what's the right way for me to take it back? How do I spend confidently? How do I know that if I'm taking money out in my 60s or a required distribution in your 70s, then I'm not going to look back 5-10 years later and say, I wish I'd have done this a different way. See, we want to make sure that that money's going to last as long as we do, because that's how you have a comfortable retirement. How do you get it to last longer? Well, if I can pay less tax on that money, the money is going to stretch out a lot longer. So it's about how you pay taxes consciously. I ask a family that comes in our office getting ready to retire, I'll say, what's the most important thing that you want to be able to retire comfortably? Far more often than I need another 0.5% return on my investments is, Joe, I want to make sure that the money I spend early in retirement, I'm going to have the rest of my life. I'm not going to look back and regret the decisions that I made early in my retirement years. I'm not going to regret that I retired a little earlier than I needed to, and I could have worked a little bit longer. Most of us want to know how morally, ethically, legally I can reduce the impact of the IRS against my money that I've set aside and sacrificed and put aside for myself and my retirement. Most of us haven't grown these accounts to get more to the government. So it's about how to spend confidently, pay taxes consciously. These are typically the two most important areas of planning that families that are visiting with the fiduciary advisor here in Secure Retirement Radio will tell us. So we want to make sure those investments, how much do you have in stock? How much do you have in bonds? How much do I have in different kinds of accounts? That the investing is intentionally supporting these two most important areas. If you have an IRA, if you have a 401k, if you want to have a plan on how to take the money back, if you are asking yourself questions on which of my money should I spend early in retirement, how do I make decisions around those pensions, the deferred compensation, any of these other factors, have I put together a plan on the iceberg that could be looming under the water that I haven't seen? It's the required distributions that I may have to take out someday. How do I make sure that all this that I've set aside and sacrificed for is not going to unnecessarily be taxed in a way that can impact your ability to retire comfortably? I know we all understand the concept of compounding interest, but there's another concept called compounding tax savings. See, a $10,000 tax savings today can steamroll, can grow into far more over time. It's not always about how much I'm going to pay in tax to get into a more taxable situation. It's about how long I get to enjoy being untaxed. 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
0: He's Dylan Mauberg. 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
4: Twin Cities weather, I'm Corey Hartman. For today, sunshine and a high around 81. Tonight, a few showers, a low of 55. Showers and storms Sunday, breezy with a high of 75. Sunday night, showers and storms, lows around 58. Some storms could be strong. That's weather on Twin Cities News Talk, AM 1130. 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
17: So, taking out terrorists. President Trump says a top ISIS leader has been killed in Africa during a joint operation between the U.S. and Nigeria.
18: The president indicates sources have been tracking Abu Bilal al-Manuki's, keeping the U.S. and Nigeria informed of what the ISIS leader has been doing. The president of Nigeria saying al-Manuki, along with several of his lieutenants, were killed.
17: Fox's Madeline Rivera in Washington. The polls are open across Louisiana.
19: It's a primary that some expect may lead to a runoff election, as incumbent Senator Bill Cassidy is fighting to defend his seat against several challengers.
17: That's Fox's Chanley Painter. In 2021, Senator Cassidy voted to convict President Trump after his impeachment, one of only seven Senate Republicans to do so. America's listening to Fox News.
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0: Well, welcome back to Secured Retirement Radio here this morning. I'm looking back at the stock market here, maybe over the last 18 months. I mean, it's been quite a ride, hasn't it? They started talking this tariff stuff. Down, right back up. And we started talking about the conflicts in Iran. Takes a little dip. Now we're new highs. Fed moves. I mean, there's a lot of reasons why the market goes up and down. Sharp losses, big gains, a lot of volatility along the way. Now, if you haven't stopped to review those investments, the asset allocation in those portfolios, then you could be taking a little bit more risk than you even know. Maybe even that you need to at this stage of the game. So welcome back to Secure Retirement Radio. 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I've got with me Dylan Malbert, Fiduciary Advisor in the Secure Retirement team here. And we've been talking about five smart tax moves that can help you maximize the amount of money in your IRAs and 401ks in your retirement years. Started talking in our very first segment, if you're just joining us, talked a little bit about how much more you can get from your money by making the smart move about understanding that there's a difference on how I take my money and what accounts I start to withdraw from early in retirement, the decisions I make around my pensions, things like that. Another tax move we started talking about is, well, it's the iceberg that's under the water that gets us. It's these required distributions that if we haven't started to put together a plan today, then we can get somewhere down the road and just find out that that iceberg was a lot bigger than we thought it was going to be. Here, we're going to talk a little bit about how you should consider the amount of risk you're taking in your portfolios and how to bring that all together around your IRAs and 401ks. And why updating and rebalancing your accounts right now could be maybe the most underrated opportunity if you're getting ready to retire.
1: Well, you know, Joe, we spend a lot of time talking about, you know, whether it's income, like mailbox income, the income that's hitting the checkbook every month, regardless of what's going on in Wall Street, or how do we morally, legally, ethically pay the least amount in taxes as we can. The reality is there is still the portfolio that's there. And if you have saved this money, well, you want to make sure it's there for you. And the reality is the closer that you get to retirement, the harder that it's going to be to recover from some of these market losses. And really what this risk is what we call secrets of returns risk, which at a high level is basically taking money out of a portfolio that's going down in value, where you're locking in losses that you can't ever recover from. And now you find yourself in a spot where maybe 5-10 years down the road, there's really not as much left there for the rest of your retirement, really just because of the timing on when you decided to retire.
0: Well, and I think it's interesting, Dylan, because I feel, as I talk to families that are in the office here, that a lot of us are maybe not quite as concerned around the stock market today. It just seems so resilient, right? We're going to throw out tariffs. It's going to blow up the stock market. Be careful. Your 401k is going to drop. And it doesn't. I mean, it goes down and comes right back up. Then there's the conflict in Iran. You know, they're going to shut down the Straits of Hormuz. I mean, this is going to cut off oil around, and we're going to go to the oil. It's above $100, and the stock market just goes and goes. Good. Now, there's segments of the stock market. I was listening, I think it was yesterday on the way into the office, and I was listening to one of the financial podcasts, and they were talking about Netflix. It's like down 25%. Nobody thinks about that, but the rest of the market, I mean, NVIDIA's up, everything, you know, it just goes and goes and goes. Now, wish I could think of his name, but the guy that did The Big Short, you know what I'm talking about, don't you know anybody?
1: Burry? Michael?
0: Yeah. So he comes out and he says, get ready. This is .com. We are back in 2000. This is all of the talk about the AIs and how it's revolutionized. You bring it back to 2000. The talk was about the internet and growing and the communications and how it was changing. And it did change. I mean, we think about 2000 to today. I mean, I got a little, I didn't even have a computer at my desk, or I was one of the few guys that I was an early adopter of the computer, had the old Palm Pilot with a bunch of buttons on it. And now I can be getting ready to take a trip next week, and I can find out what the weather is going to look like just with looking at my phone. Our phone, remember when the phone was a phone? You flip it open. I remember people walking around with briefcases with phones. It's not a phone anymore. It's actually a computer that just happens to be able to make phone calls. So 2000, big changes. Market goes down 50% over a 36-month period of time. Guy that wrote Big Short, made a lot of money in the 07 crash. He's saying it's time. I don't know if it's time or not. It just seems like if we can get through this stuff in Iran, that we might just really go kind of ripping. But sometimes as we talk about these smart moves around your retirement assets, I think it's important to look at what might go wrong too, right? It's not just about optimism. I think everything's going to keep going. It's about what if it doesn't. If I'm 65 today and I'm about to retire, I don't think it's necessarily wise to think that the returns we're getting today are going to continue on to infinity. Sooner or later, there's going to be a market correction. We haven't had a really good one. Even the COVID thing was just, you know, up and down. And, you know, as long as you didn't sell off in that, 60-day period, you're kind of back in the races. Hasn't been since 2008, the financial crisis, when Bear Stearns and everything's blowing up. 17 years ago, 18. If I retire today at 65 and we get a healthy correction of 20% and I'm withdrawing from that money, the money I take out as it goes down is not going to recover because it's not there anymore. Do you have a plan around your portfolio? Maybe more important, understand that there's a separation between what a portfolio is and what a plan is. A lot of us have portfolios. Now, some of us might have portfolios with five or six stocks in it, and magnificent sevens, and we're high five, and every time we turn around, some of us have a little bit more diversified portfolio. Some of us have a very well diversified portfolio. You might have 2,000 different investments by the time you look at all those mutual funds. But if we're analyzing just that portfolio, you're really just looking at the portfolio. Is that the same as a plan? I have no idea. Nobody does when the next correction is going to be. There's some smart people that have gotten it right before, but does that mean they're going to get it right again? These things that should have taken the stock market down just keeps on growing away. New Fed chair coming in. At one point, they were saying he's going to cut rates. Well, I don't know if they will. We got inflation that's kind of kicking back in. Are you looking at the portfolio as a portfolio when you're sitting down and preparing for your retirement, when you're going through the strategies, whether you're doing that on your own or you're working with another professional, are the strategies getting past the account statements? I believe my account statements, the portfolios, need to support intentionally what's most important about my retirement. Most families that like to work with Secure Retirement want to know that the money's going to be there, that they aren't going to spend money early on and wish they had it back. You know, I know the real jam. It's about, how do I do and take this money back in the most tax-efficient way? You want to see how to make what otherwise would have been a portfolio that might be exhausted in your 80s last past 100. It's about some smart and savvy moves that you can sometimes take today. Maybe you don't have those concerns. Maybe you might be looking at your account. I'm not worried about how much money I got, Joe. There's going to be more than enough. Well, what could be done if you could make what was passed on someday even more impactful because of the taxation savings that you could be taking today? Understand, there's a difference between a portfolio and a plan. A portfolio is, I sit down with my advisor, we start talking about whether or not I need to change this investment here, take a gain here, take a offset with a loss here, whatever the discussions are. Maybe there's a new mutual fund, the new product line. If you had the discussion with the tax return in front of you where you're going line item by line item about where the tax returns were. I mean, we just finished these returns here less than a couple, you know, I guess 4 weeks ago. 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
0: Welcome back to Secured Retirement Radio here. I told at the break here, I just hit a new record. Sometimes our producer lets me go a little longer than I should in a segment, but I do have a hard deadline. And boy, this is going to be a pretty quick segment to go through the last two smart ways that you can get more out of your IRAs and 401ks than we had planned on. So we've been talking here this morning about how to get most or more out of probably what's the largest asset that you have, and that's these retirement accounts. This money that was set aside that you want to make sure is going to help support and supplement and reinforce the ability to retire comfortably in your retirement years. We were talking here this morning about five smart ways to get more out of these assets, and, well, it really comes down to understanding that there are ways that I can get more out of my money by knowing which accounts to take from first as I transition to retirement. We want to make sure the other steps are to look at what could go wrong. We talked a little bit about the investment risk of it on these portfolios, maybe even making sure that you've got your eye on a forced distribution that occurs at age 73 to 70. It's a required distribution that has to come out. Now, in this last segment, we're going to talk about estate planning, and we wanted to talk a little bit about why you should consider a Roth today. But we're going to go a little bit different here. See, the estate planning, just understand that if you have not looked at how your portfolios are going to pass on to your loved ones someday, there's not a better time than to do that today. Me and Dylan were talking earlier during the break here. He's still here, but I'm going to probably take us into the final stages of the show here. He shared with me the blended family that came in the office, and the original spouse was still the primary beneficiary of an account. What would that mean for your family someday if that were the mistake that wasn't caught? How about understanding that your children, the ultimate beneficiaries possibly of your beneficiaries, maybe niece, nephew, or that is, the rules have changed in just the last 6 years, and you should know what those rules are. A lot of the solutions come to understanding that our portfolios, the IRAs and 401ks, are a portfolio. But the tax planning decisions that we can sometimes elect around these can make a very big difference in just how much more those portfolios can provide for you. If I take my money out of a traditional IRA and I convert that to a Roth IRA today, you will have to pay tax on a portion of the money that goes into that Roth. The question is, should you? You want to find out if you should or not? I would encourage you to pick up the phone right now. Dial 952-777-8838. A receptionist will answer that phone, and what you want to tell them is that you want a TaxSmart Roth conversion analysis and find out how you can get more smart strategies out of these retirement accounts. The number is 952-777-8838. We'll schedule a 45-minute review with the fiduciary advisor and the Secure Retirement team here. And I'm not going to offer you a brochure that comes right off the shelf. We are going to offer you the beginnings of an analysis that could change how much longer your money can last by bringing in some tax savings to what you're already doing. 952-777-8838. Enjoy the rest of your weekend.
2: 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And he's no ordinary Joe. 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
1: They can't have a nuclear weapon. I don't think about Americans' financial situation. I don't think about anybody. I think about one thing.
2: We know this virus. It's not novel, and we know what we need to do.
3: Welcome into the Weekend Dive. I'm Rory O'Neill. A historic trip this week for President Trump, traveling to China for meetings with their leader, President Xi. Let's bring in the host of the White House Briefing Room podcast, our correspondent John Decker, who is now in Beijing. And John, there's been an awful lot of hype about this trip. Is it really all it's cracked up to be?
4: It's justified. And I'll tell you why, Rory. We're talking about a meeting between the leaders of the largest economies in the world. So that has major importance on the global economy. And that's why the world is watching. It's not just America. It's not just China. It's the entire world watching. These are two superpowers meeting with each other. They're adversaries at times. They're competitors at times. Sometimes they're partners. And it's a very complex relationship. And so for all of those reasons, this type of meeting is incredibly important.
3: Originally, this was supposed to focus more on trade and tariffs and new business deals. Of course, Iran has changed the agenda quite a bit.
4: Last year, the thought was, well, we'll talk more about trade. We'll talk potentially more about Taiwan. Well, since that time, of course, since late February, there's an ongoing war involving the United States and Iran. And as a result, Rory, it's the number one topic on the agenda for the president's meeting with President Xi. I know that because U.S. officials have told me that. I know that because publicly, the Treasury Secretary, Scott Bessent, has said that. The top item on the president's agenda is reopening the Strait of Hormuz and getting China to apply pressure on Iran to reopen the strait.
3: But now we're going to have Taiwan in the mix as the big issue, because that was interesting. The White House readout of that initial meeting showed there was broad agreement. Iran shouldn't control the strait. Iran shouldn't get nuclear weapons. But Beijing's version of that meeting was Taiwan is central to the future relationship between the U.S. and China.
4: He's the one that discloses what was and what was not discussed during the course of this 2.5 hour long conversation. The president, as you know, Rory, is an optimist by nature. He likes to stress the positive and doesn't like to focus or dwell on the negative. And that is clearly a negative if it's believed, you know, what was first reported in Chinese state media, that essentially, President Xi told President Trump that if the issue of Taiwan is not resolved satisfactorily to China's point of view, it could have negative repercussions on the U.S. overall relationship with China. If that is the case, that's a negative coming out of this meeting.
3: Yeah, and let's not forget, as you said, all these business leaders were also there. Elon Musk, Tim Cook from Apple, heads of NVIDIA and Boeing and Visa, MasterCard, and a lot of agriculture businesses there as well. There is a massive business relationship between the two countries that needs to be nurtured.
4: Well, it does. You know, on my flight over, sitting next to me was a representative of a trade group representing soybean farmers in America. So gives you a sense, this person's flying from South Dakota all the way to Beijing. That's how important the U.S. relationship, trade relationship with China is. You have so many business leaders that traveled over for this state visit. China's economy cannot be ignored. It is very powerful, and it certainly has the kind of interdependence on the U.S. economy that has compelled every president, not just President Trump, to pay close attention to China.
3: You were telling me earlier, this is the first time you've been back to China in 29 years. I was there 10 years ago. I'm just wondering, how much have you seen the country change? How different is Beijing now than when it was 29 years ago?
4: Well, you think about any metropolis, any major city, you're going to see major changes over the course of 29 years. For me, you know, I remember 29 years ago seeing all of these bicyclists, everyone getting around, you know, the city of Beijing on bicycle. That's not the case anymore. It's automobiles, a lot of electric automobiles, by the way, a lot of rush hour traffic that lasts for hours upon hours. So that's one of the things that you notice right away. I noticed right away in terms of major changes, and also just the amount of building that has taken place, modern skyscrapers all over Beijing. It is a metropolis of the first order. It's a major city. And obviously, the fact that its economy has exploded over the course of the past three decades is a major reason for that.
3: They were showing old video of President Obama visiting China, and everyone who to greet him was a soldier, everyone in uniform. It was much more military focused. This time around, it's children waving flags and sort of in casual clothing. It's a very different vibe for President Trump's return.

0: attend that welcoming ceremony. But if I wanted to go on my own to Tiananmen Square leading up to today's bilateral summit, impossible. It was essentially closed off to Westerners during the course of this two-day summit.
1: And you know, John, I'm fascinated with how you do your job as a White House correspondent. And someone asked me, I know you're traveling sort of a different schedule here, but if you were to fly home on Air Force One on this trip and you bring home your souvenirs, do you have to go through customs as a White House correspondent? How does that work?
0: I've done international trips with the president, but no, I haven't done that at all. Now, I don't know what people are buying. First of all, if you're in the pool, you really don't have time to go out, you know, and do the kind of shopping that you would do if you were a tourist. You have to remain essentially in the bubble. So you can't go off and buy, you know, an expensive watch or, you know, buy something that may be difficult to purchase in America. But when you come back to America, it's like you come back after a trip to Dubuque, Iowa. You don't go through any kind of, customs or immigration. You come back to Joint Base Andrews and you get in your car and you go home.
1: He's the host of the White House Briefing Room podcast and our White House correspondent on the ground in Beijing, China, John Decker. Hey, John, thanks for your time and travel safely.
0: Thank you, Rory. I appreciate it. Have a good one. Talk to you soon. Bye-bye.
1: And before returning to the U.S., President Trump issued an invitation to President Xi of China and his wife to come to the White House this September. Coming up, travel insurance may not offer the coverage you expect, plus how charities are struggling these days, and director Bobby Farrelly of the Farrelly Brothers on his new movie, Driver's Ed. As the Weekend Dive continues, I'm Rory O'Neill.
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12: Welcome back to The Weekend Dive. I'm Rory O'Neill. Health officials say there's reason to be cautious, but not panic, after passengers on a cruise ship infected with the Hanta virus returned to the United States. News Nation's Jessica Cartaglia has their story.
13: Passengers started leaving the ship on Sunday. They were escorted off the ship by people wearing blue bodysuits and masks and protective gear. Health officials say that the two American passengers were sent to Atlanta. 16 others are in Omaha at a very high-tech quarantine center. That's at the University of Nebraska Medical Center. During a briefing, officials said that the quarantine should be a pretty comfortable one.
14: As far as the quarantine period, when they're going through their daily stay with us, it's pretty much like staying in a hotel room with delivery of food. They can't use their exercise devices in the room. We do daily symptom and monitoring as well as vital sign checks and interacting with our staff through that process.
13: At this point, they have yet to say how long those passengers will remain there, but they do have the option to complete the full 42-day quarantine period there at that facility. The CDC says that symptoms from this type of hantavirus can appear anywhere from 4 to more than 40 days after exposure. Hantaviruses are often spread through contact with infected rodents, but this strain, as we've been saying, is very different. The CDC says it's the only type of hantavirus documented to spread from person to person. And the symptoms include fever, fatigue, muscle aches, headache, nausea, vomiting, diarrhea, as well as abdominal pain. And then the later symptoms can include coughing, shortness of breath, or tightness in the chest. Public health officials are also monitoring other Americans who left the ship before the outbreak was confirmed. And that includes people in states like Virginia, in Texas, and in Georgia. And in New Jersey, officials are watching people who shared flights with the cruise passengers who were then later diagnosed with that virus.
12: That's News Nation's Jessica Cartaglia reporting. Travel insurance coverage may be changing around an emerging issue that we're seeing at more airports around the world, and it's probably going to get worse. Clint Henderson is the managing editor for The Points Guy. And Clint, I understand some travel insurance policies now won't pay off if your flight is canceled due to a jet fuel shortage that's caused by the war in Iran. What's happening here?
15: Yeah, so we're just starting to see this developing trend where some insurance carriers are going to call the jet fuel crisis a known event. And that means they won't cover you if things go wrong because your flight was delayed or canceled because of a lack of jet fuel.
12: But, you know, travel insurance has always been that liberal, right? You think that if you have an independent travel insurance policy on a trip that you are covered, and that may not be true anymore.
15: No, and it's true for a lot of issues. Like we saw the recent hantavirus outbreak, and we saw cartel violence in Mexico. You know, sometimes they can say, sorry, that was an act of God. We're not going to cover it, or a known event in the case of hurricanes. And there's all kinds of wiggle room. We don't actually generally advise people to buy trip insurance separate from what already comes with the premium credit card they use to purchase the trip. A lot of times that will cover stuff in the event of delays or cancellations. And I think the jet fuel crisis is becoming more of a feature of travel going forward. And so we'll see this more and more often with insurance policies. Now, keep in mind, if you purchase cancel for any reason insurance, you're still going to be covered if the trip goes awry. So that's the good news in all this, that the problem is cancel for any reason insurance is very expensive, like 10 to 12% of the cost of the trip.
12: Ooh. My credit card might already cover me on this. How would I find out?
15: So the good thing about your insurance that comes with the credit card you use to buy the trip is they'll cover a lot of delays and cancellations issues. I think even related to a jet fuel crisis, but you need to check with the credit card and make sure it is covered.
12: And this is a situation that's only going to get worse, right? I mean, are we expecting this crisis to really hit these European airports like some have forecast?
15: Yeah, the longer this Strait of Hormuz is closed, the worse travel situation is going to get for airlines. And I think you will see more route cancellations. The good news for consumers is it's generally not the long-haul international trips. It's generally short-haul flights that are less profitable, and you'll have a lot of warnings. So they don't just cancel the flight the day of because they've run out of jet fuel. It'll be more like a staged sort of withdrawal of some routes, and it's generally going to be small routes.
12: And you said the Points Guy doesn't usually recommend trip insurance, but for those anxious travelers, maybe this is that big, big lifetime bucket list trip. Any other options other than just checking with your credit card?
15: If it was a trip of a lifetime, a safari, a cruise that costs, you know, $10,000, $50,000, I would go ahead and book cancel for any reason insurance. That'll give you peace of mind for these once in a lifetime trips.
12: Clint Henderson is the managing editor at The Points Guy with an update on some changes coming to travel insurance policies all around the world due to those jet fuel shortages. Hey, Clint, thanks for the update. Safe travels.
15: Great to see you.
12: The case of Alex Murdaugh grabbed major headlines, and it will again after his conviction was thrown out on appeal. Let's turn to Anna Koyman, a national correspondent at News Nation. And Anna, why don't you remind us a bit that this is a South Carolina case that originally dates back to 2021.
16: People remember Alex Murdaugh from, you know, a few years ago, but he's going to be getting a new trial. That's after the South Carolina Supreme Court has overturned his murder convictions for the deaths of his wife and son back in 2021. The justices found that Murdaugh did not get a fair trial because the clerk of court tried to influence the jury, they say, and then ended up later writing a book about the whole thing. So they felt like, I guess she was trying to gain financially from what she did.
12: And the Supreme Court's ruling was unanimous. I mean, this really shows that this clerk's behavior was pretty outrageous.
16: So the prosecutors in South Carolina said that they could retry Alex Murdaugh for the murders of his wife and son sometime this year. And you're right, it is because the South Carolina Supreme Court overturned his convictions. The court said this week that former Cullen clerk Becky Hill, that's who they zeroed in on, improperly influenced the jurors during the 2023 trial. This is the woman I was saying had written the book. So this Alex Murdoch case, it's spurred a flurry of podcasts and TV episodes. I think that's, you know, one of the reasons this is making even more news right now is because of what has happened previously. So many people were engrossed in it. And it looks like they may be getting a sequel now. He is still behind bars, though. I think we ought to make that clear. He's still behind bars right now for separate financial crimes as well. But as far as those murders go, the South Carolina Supreme Court basically said he did not get a fair trial. The justices focused again on Becky Hill. The court said that her conduct improperly attacked Murdoch's credibility and then undermined his right to an impartial jury. So the justices also said that the first trial, it spent too much time on Murdoch's financial crimes, evidence that prosecutors use to argue motive.
12: And it's interesting, you pointed out that he's not going to be getting out of prison because he was convicted on federal charges. It's no wonder it was picked up by all these podcasts and true crime stories.
16: According to the defense team now, they said the court found that Becky Hill's conduct during the trial attacked Alex Murdoch's credibility and his defense. The court rightly described her conduct as breathtaking, disgraceful, and unprecedented in South Carolina. His defense team is pointing back to what he'd said initially, though, from the beginning about the murders. Now, this is separate from these financial crimes that he's behind bars for right now. As far as the murders, he said he did not kill his wife. He did not kill his youngest son. So as we look ahead to this so-called sequel, second murder trial that prosecutors are now preparing for and the defense team is preparing for as well, Rory, they're potentially going to have a new fight over a venue change. Are they going to be, is the defense going to be arguing for a venue change? And will the outcome be the same? That's really the bottom line, isn't it?
12: Anna Koyman is an anchor and national correspondent at News Nation with a look at the Alex Murdoch case and how the Supreme Court in South Carolina just threw out his conviction. Anna, thanks so much for the wrap up.
16: Thank you.
12: The legal fight over a reflecting pool and the tough times for charities these days as the Weekend Dive continues. I'm Rory O'Neill.
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29: Sometimes I get really overwhelmed when I think about, like, 10 years from now I'll be 30. What's the sound then? 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

0: 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The Weekend Dive.
1: I take issue with the characterization that munitions are depleted in a public forum. That's not true.
2: No one who poses a risk to public health is walking out the front door of the streets of Omaha.
3: Welcome back to the Weekend Dive. I'm Rory O'Neill. This week, the man charged with trying to shoot President Trump at the White House Correspondents' Dinner, Cole Allen, was back in court to enter his plea. News Nation's Hannah Brandt has that story.
4: It was a pretty brief arraignment for Cole Allen here at the federal courthouse in Washington, D.C. It lasted only about 20 minutes. Allen entered the courtroom wearing an orange jumpsuit. His hands and legs had cuffs around them. His lawyers entered a plea of not guilty on his behalf for all four of those federal counts that he's facing. A reminder that those include an attempt to assassinate the president, assaulting a federal officer, and then two firearm counts. Allen could face a life sentence in prison if he's convicted of just that assassination attempt charge alone. Prosecutors say Allen came to the hotel that was hosting the White House Correspondents' Dinner and then allegedly ran past Secret Service agents armed with knives and guns. They say he was trying to kill the president and other administration officials. Now, the other key moment was this discussion about the defense motion to dismiss the prosecutors in this case. Allen's lawyers are arguing that Acting Attorney General Todd Blanche and U.S. Attorney Jeanine Pirro have too close of personal connections to it because they know they were both at the dinner themselves and so could be considered victims. The attorneys also noting they have close relationships with the apparent target of this shooting, President Trump. Allen's lawyers say both of those things could create a conflict of interest, but the judge said looking at the four charges Allen is facing, he would be surprised if Blanche and Pirro would be actually considered victims, though nothing official was decided on that issue in court. The next court date is a status conference, which is set for June 29th, the morning of that date. That'll be the next time that we expect to see Allen in court.
3: News Nation's Hannah Brandt reporting. Nonprofits are feeling the squeeze. More Americans need help, but federal dollars are drying up. Emily Peck is a national correspondent at Axios. And Emily, there was a survey that just came out this week that showed just how tough it is, tough times out there for a lot of the charities that are trying to help Americans.
5: Oof, it really is a tough time for nonprofits. The survey that came out on Tuesday was from the Center for Effective Philanthropy, and they talked to a bunch of nonprofit CEOs, and 66% of them had concerns about their organization's financial stability. The share reporting a deficit, in other words, more money going out than coming in, rose to 39% from 22% back in 2022.
3: Right, because the Trump administration with Congress has really cut back a lot of the philanthropy, I guess it's not philanthropic, but the support of charities that really are a lifeline for many communities and don't survive without federal help.
5: That's right. The federal government has cut hundreds of billions of dollars in federal grant money that goes out to nonprofits of all different kinds, you know, food banks, immigrant aid groups, homeless shelters, gang prevention, on and on, you name it. And, you know, nonprofits really need that money. There's a report from the Urban Institute out earlier this year that basically showed there's no congressional district in the country where a typical nonprofit that receives grant money could have covered expenses without that government money. They really need it. And even the organizations that don't get government funds are now finding it harder to fundraise because there's just less money in the system overall.
3: Well, right. And in your story this week in Axios, it showed that government grants to nonprofits total at least $240 billion a year. First of all, that number is higher than I thought. But secondly, you also note that it's a lot more than is given through foundations.
5: Yeah, you really can't compete with government giving. Like, zooming all the way out, the federal government is just so important to the nonprofit sector. Nonprofits raise money on their own, of course, and philanthropists in the private sector raises money too. But I don't know if people realize just how important the federal government is to sort of supporting all of that infrastructure.
3: And then there's been a lot of political criticism of some of the charitable organizations that have been supported, and suddenly this gets into a whole left, right, red, blue kind of argument.
5: That's the
3: sigh. I did. The sigh, I think, answers my question.
5: Yeah, I mean, let's see. We should say that the White House, when I asked them about this, I asked them, you know, are you concerned? You know, all these nonprofits are saying they're really struggling. And the White House just got back to me and said, you know, federal funding for left-wing ideological pet projects has been cut. And so has funding that went to the nonprofits that cared for unaccompanied minors coming across the border. And they said, oh, we don't need that anymore because no one comes across the border anymore. And then they said, you know, nonprofits can still get money from the private sector. So they don't seem concerned. And they seem to be saying that it was only left-wing nonprofits that have seen a cut in funding. But the reporting really says otherwise. I don't think food banks think of themselves as left-wing. Plenty of nonpartisan projects and groups have also lost funding. And as I said before, the whole nonprofit sector is being affected by this. So even if it were simply just left-wing nonprofits not getting funding, the drain of money out of the system is affecting all the nonprofits.
3: And of course, a lot of this data is all before we started this war with Iran, when we've seen the gas price spike and everything else. So this situation is probably on the wrong trajectory.
5: Yes, that is true. We are seeing signs of stress for lower income Americans right now who, you know, need to pay for gas. Prices have gone up, and that means we're starting to see signs that they're cutting spending in other areas. And that's typically the kind of thing that would drive more people to some of these nonprofits for help.
3: Yeah, and then just the cost of operating a food bank these days must be astronomical.
5: Yeah, that's a really, really good point. Food prices are going up with increased inflation right now. So that's adding like another source of stress on the system. And we didn't even mention the cuts to SNAP, to food stamps, which is also putting more stress on the system.
3: And changes to the program overall, with states limiting some of the foods that are available to try to save money.
5: Yes, exactly. And the White House has talked about, I think it's more than a million people who have gotten off of SNAP or food stamps over the past year. But it's not clear, you know, why. The White House frames it as people are doing better and don't need them. But other groups say it's a bit more complicated. Some of those rule changes just mean that fewer people get benefits.
3: Emily Peck is a national correspondent for Axios with a report this week that shows how nonprofits across the country are feeling the squeeze as federal support dollars are drying up. Emily, thanks so much for the story.
5: Thanks, Rory.
3: We're just weeks away from the U.S. men's soccer team taking to the field in Los Angeles in their first match of the World Cup. As the team prepares for their first game, the Department of Homeland Security is playing catch-up. After the longest shutdown of a federal agency in government history, former Secret Service agent Charles Murano says the shutdown led to severe consequences.
6: Not only employees, morale going down and working without pay, but also they've seen a large amount of turnover, especially in agencies like TSA and CISA, the Cyber and Infrastructure Security Agency.
3: The U.S. will host 78 World Cup matches in 11 cities starting June 12th. The legal fight over the reflecting pool and one of the brothers behind Dumb and Dumber on his new movie. As the Weekend Dive rolls on, I'm Rory O'Neill.
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1: Alec has said from day one that he did not kill his wife and son. 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
3: It's a toast to the rich and enduring ties between the American and Chinese people. It's a very special relationship.
4: Welcome back to The Weekend Dive. I'm Rory O'Neill. The Trump administration is facing a new lawsuit, this time over the repainting of the reflecting pool in the National Mall. News Nation's Max Marcia reports from Washington.
5: The Cultural Landscape Foundation wants a federal judge to make the Trump administration stop with the changes they are trying to do to the reflecting pool. You can see those changes are going on right now. They started last week after President Trump took a look at the drained pool in the motorcade. And the reason why the TCLF wants those changes to be stopped is because they say there's a law passed by Congress back in the 60s that makes any character-defining feature of this site subject to reviews. Reviews, they say, haven't been done. According to the Cultural Landscape Foundation, the nonprofit that filed the suit, the dark gray color of the bricks we've gotten used to at the bottom of the pool are meant to create the illusion of depth and a more profound reflection. And it says the blue-tinted basin is, quote, more appropriate to a resort or theme park. But the president, while not addressing the lawsuit, did applaud the project at an event at the White House.
3: This is highly sophisticated stuff, but I said, get me the heavy-duty industrialized, and it's thick. It's amazing, actually amazing stuff. And I think we'll have it open, Doug, next week sometime, next week, week after.
5: The Interior Department put out a statement saying that this new change, the blue tint at the bottom of the reflecting pool, will enhance the experience for visitors. It also said that President Trump has done more than any other president in the U.S. history when it comes to creating a shining beacon in the nation's capital. Of course, the number of changes the president has made, or at least tried to make, including the reflecting pool, some of them are facing lawsuits. The renaming and two-year closure for renovations of the Kennedy Center is one. The renovations to the golf course over at East Potomac Park is another. There is one change that was blocked by a federal judge. That was the Trump administration's attempts to remove a bike lane here near the National Mall.
4: That's News Nation's Max Marcia reporting. As part of the Farrelly brothers, Bobby Farrelly has been behind some of the greatest comedies on film. Dumb and Dumber, There's Something About Mary. He's on his own, though, in his new comedy, Driver's Ed. And Bobby, unlike Something About Mary and Me, Myself and Irene and Dumb and Dumber, this film is not set in your home state of Rhode Island, a real breakaway.
6: No, it's not. I didn't write the script. It was a script that I found, and it was set in North Carolina. The fact that it's about four high school kids, and one of the kids, they're taking driver's ed, of course, as the title implies, driver's ed. But one of the kids' girlfriend is a freshman at UNC Chapel Hill, and he can tell she's about to break up with him, and he's panicky. To the point where he steals the driver's ed card and drive there to try to save his relationship. So the story was set in North Carolina, but I liked the script so much that I didn't make any of the usual changes where I wanted to set it in Rhode Island and all that.
4: Yeah, because I saw the opening shot. I said, that's a live oak tree. That's not in Rhode Island. Where is this movie from? Now, is it my imagination, too, or are we starting to see sort of a comeback of comedy in the movies? It seems like they went away for a while, but now they seem to be resurfacing, maybe with the help of a lot of the streaming services.
6: We went on hiatus. Comedy was outlawed for a little while because there was a lot of, you can't laugh about that, you can't do this, you can't do that. And now it is definitely, you know, loosening up. And our story here with Driver's Ed is like, there's nothing in there that you can't do. It's very timeless. It reminded me of a John Hughes movie, right, which was set in the 1980s and all that. But this is these are modern day kids with the same sort of high school problems. And you're supposed to like these kids, but you're supposed to also say, I remember high school and I remember thinking like that and all that. But these are kids, though, it's growing up in a different world. They're glued to their phones. They're on antidepressants and all that. And so it's their world, but it's very much a high school story. You know, a lot of comedy, a lot of, like, hopefully you like these kids. I do. I love the actors. And so I like Driver's Ed. I'm very proud of it.
4: Oh, well, and you did mention movies like The Breakfast Club. I remember Better Off Dead was another favorite movie of mine. I sort of got that same vibe. It seems like a familiar story, but with that new twist.
6: Well, I remember in The Breakfast Club, you had these kids and they're all, you know, they're in detention or something. No one knows each other, but they all go to high school together. And then by the time at the end of the story, they're all great friends because they had to spend time with each other. And they would have never spent that time with each other voluntarily, but they were kind of forced to. And by doing so, they realized things that they wouldn't have known. And that's what happens here is you get these four kids in a stolen vehicle and they just have a great adventure and they become great friends. And you would assume that they'd be friends for life after this one day together.
4: And that's the fun part, right? You get to go beyond the library, like The Breakfast Club. You get all of North Carolina.
6: And North Carolina actually is a fun place to shoot, and Chapel Hill and all that. We didn't actually get to Chapel Hill, but we tried.
4: And how was it reaching back to those high school years? You know, as you said, sort of familiar story, but things are very different. I love the scene with the cell phones and how they try to break free from their cell phones.
6: They do, because they had a stolen vehicle, they realize they're going to get tracked by the police or the authorities or something. So they make the very difficult decision to get rid of their cell phones. And it's probably the first time in their lives for these kids that they haven't had that thing in their hand, and it makes them have to do other things. You know, that's not entirely what the story's about, but it's one of those things that happens here is that, yeah, this generation is very much glued to their phones.
4: Talking about this generation, you've been able to work with some of the biggest names in Hollywood, Jim Carrey and Ben Stiller, but here you have a cast of young actors most Americans probably don't even know.
6: No, I don't think they do know him. You know, Sam Nivola is the lead, and he is in White Lotus, so you'll recognize him. But he's not exactly a household name yet, but he will be, and because he's a really good actor. And all four of the actors in our story are really good. I looked long and hard, and I like the fact that you don't know them. You don't have these preconceived notions. They're not the same kid who's in Euphoria or one of these other shows. Like, these are relative unknowns, and so in my estimation, I hope it makes them a lot more believable, and you buy into their characters more.
4: But you also have a veteran in there, or a couple of them, but especially Molly Shannon, who do you just sort of stand back and let her do her thing?
6: Yes. Yeah, because Molly is just, she's a comedic genius, and she plays Molly better than anyone I know. So, yeah, whatever her instincts are, you let her run with it. And you know what? Kumail Nanjiani is a lot like that, too. And he's a lot more, he's very disciplined. He comes, he has, he knows all his lines. He has different ideas, and he runs them by you and all that. So he's a real pro. Molly, from her Saturday Night Live days, I think is a little more improv. But the two of them are just so funny, and they work so well off each other.
4: All right, so if people want to find Driver's Ed, what's the best way to find it right now?
6: Well, I'm told it's in select theaters, so I don't really know. I think it's just in the big cities, but it is on, it's on demand. Okay. You'll find it on the streaming platforms, on Amazon and all that.
4: Bobby Farrelly, the director of Driver's Ed, which is hitting select theaters and streaming now. Bobby, thanks so much for your time.
6: Thank you, Rory. Appreciate it.
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10: Launched a last-ditch effort to the Supreme Court in hopes of reviving the state's plan to redraw its congressional districts to gain additional Democratic seats, asking the justices to block a May 8th ruling by the state Virginia Supreme Court that invalidated an amendment to the Virginia Constitution that allowed the state's legislature to enact a law, a new congressional map, before the midterms. But the AG's emergency appeal found no traction at the nation's highest court, which many legal experts considered a long shot because the Virginia Supreme Court's ruling rested on its interpretation of the state's constitution.
3: For now, Virginia is using the current congressional map. Six passengers from a cruise ship hit by the Hanta virus outbreak have arrived in Australia for a three-week quarantine. In the U.S., two passengers who were originally sent to Atlanta have been transferred elsewhere. 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
0: You never know who might be taking the quiz.
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22: Twin Cities weather, I'm Corey Hartman. For today, sunshine and a high around 81. Tonight, a few showers, a low of 55. Showers and storms Sunday, breezy with a high of 75. Sunday night, showers and storms, lows around 58. Some storms could be strong. That's weather on Twin Cities News Talk, AM 1130.
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4: Hello and welcome to Money Talks with Terry Sandbold and Blake Sandbold. 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
6: Absolutely. When we first got started in the business, one of the very first things that we did start with, 7 out of the first 10 clients that we did start with, wanted to talk about retirement. And so we jumped into that way back in 1986. And it's been a very big piece of what we do for people and help them throughout their whole retirement years. But today we're going to talk about the retirement paycheck, how to turn savings into income. Because you can accumulate and accumulate and accumulate, but once you get to retirement, how do you build that? And how do you spend your money? A very, very key. So, and hopefully you've been accumulating those dollars for many, many years to get to retirement. And we have all kinds of examples, as you both know. And we've had, I mean, the example that I'll probably never forget is the lady that gave us a call, listened to the radio show the weekend before, and she says, Terry, I need to see you by Friday. Absolutely need to see you by Friday. And I said, why do you need to see me by Friday? Well, I'm retiring on Monday. And I listened to your show and I thought, well, I really need that retirement income cash flow analysis that you talked about on the show. And I says, well, we will get you in on Friday. You are going to retire on Monday. Well, that's what you're going to tell me. And it's like, okay, this will be kind of interesting. So we blocked out about 2.5 hours for this lady. It was kind of like taking your car in for a quick repair so it can get on the road again, so to speak, you know, something very quickly here, and letting her know that the numbers will align and she could be okay to retire on Monday. We did do that, but and she did retire on Monday, but we don't want you to wait to the last minute to plan your retirement, and especially if we're looking at how to build your retirement paycheck, because the more flexibility and the more diversification you do have on the different types of investments and the different strategies, some may have capital gains rates tax-wise, some may have ordinary income tax rate-wise. If you have Roth IRAs, they're income tax-free. So it's not just about how much money you have saved. It's about how you turn those savings into reliable income and how do you do it in a tax smart way. So our main message today is a portfolio is not the same thing as a paycheck plan. So very, very important to take a look at how to build that. And that'll be our topic for today.
7: Fun topic to talk through. And, you know, Terry, I mean, I think it is part that we always look at. We've got so many different stories that it's such a mindset shift and a psyche change, right? And, you know, it's for people working, you know, 30, 40, 50 years, even in some cases, and getting that stable paycheck every week, every 2 weeks, every month, whatever that is, having that turnaround to come out of your portfolio is really difficult, I think, for a lot of people to get to that concept and notion.
6: Yeah, I mean, one of the things that I think people don't realize is they could be in retirement for 30 or 40 years. Yeah. So the question we sometimes ask them, are you really prepared to create your own paycheck for the rest of your life? And that can be a little bit daunting to ask that question to people because they're like, well, I haven't really thought as much about it that way. But when you make it sound, when you, it's a serious question when you put it that way. And it's like, absolutely. Because, you know, when retirement comes, the paycheck from your employer does stop, unless you do have a pension, of course, which is a kind of an extension to one way to look at that. But you will have Social Security, but that may be a minor piece and not a major piece of retirement for hopefully for some of you, meaning that you're not depending on that as the sole source for retirement, because that could be quite a challenge over the years. But retirement income planning is really different from retirement savings. And during working years, the focus is accumulation and accumulation and hopefully accumulation. but in retirement, the focus shifts to distribution and your spending almost never stays flat across that whole period of time. Because when people people get to retirement, a lot of people will say, you know, I'd really like to do things I did not have time to do, travel, etc., do things, some extra things that do cost money. And so retirees really need to know how much income they need, how they need is likely to change over 25 or 30 years, where that income will come from, which accounts to use first, second, third, of course, and then really how the taxes will affect those withdrawals, because it's what you get to count, not what you spend. You know, very, very important to get the net dollars on the board, and how to avoid selling investments at the wrong time, looking at the proactive money management. So those are all key things that retirees need to know about.
7: Well, I think, Terry, you know, what we've done a lot over this last year has been with our Vision Timeline tool, where we've essentially tried to help our clients map out and understand, you know, where that variability comes from during retirement years from a spending standpoint. And, you know, you can have your baseline, but as Terry mentioned, as you get your wish list or want list for everything that you want to do in retirement, it's not level. I mean, in most cases, it does not follow that type of pattern. So we need to look at, where's that variability come from? How frequently does it happen? And how do we fund that? And, you know, it's the more of an in-depth relationship we have with our clients, the more granular we can get about that, and the more tax efficient it can become. And, you know, you want to be able to pull from the right account at the right time, not sell in the markets in a spot where you don't want to, and not sell something from a tax standpoint that you don't want to do either. So it all comes together just with additional foresight on the planning front.
6: Yeah, there's a lot of stats as far as how much people have saved. And one report that we have that was updated for 2026 is Vanguard's How America Saves 2026 Preview. That was just released in March of this year. And based on year-end 2025 data, it found average participant account balance was $167,970, up 13% from year-end 2024. But the median participant account balance is only $44,115, up 16% from year-end 2024. So strong 2025 market performance pushed balances to record highs. But something to think about. But notice the gap between average and median. Median. The median tells us what the typical saver actually has

0: The thing that's really important, and we have now, there's different programs, and I know there's like the Trump plan that's giving $1,000 to get a jump start on things. But you really need to think about it as early as possible. Just like if you were trying to plan for college education planning, you don't want to start college education planning when the child is in high school.
1: Right.
0: I mean, you got two, three, or four years to do that. All of a sudden, you're taking a loan for college. And instead of that, if it was $50,000 a year for college, $200,000, all of a sudden you have a loan and it becomes a $400,000 payback, that type of thing.
1: Mm-hmm.
0: Same thing. You can't borrow for retirement. You have to have the dollars there. So nobody's going to let you do a 40-year loan to borrow for retirement income. It's not going to work that way.
1: Because at the end of the loan term, there might be, no borrower. That's an issue.
0: Yeah, go after your friends and family there, so to speak.
1: Absolutely. Well, we need to take a quick break here on Money Talks. Guys, go ahead and share with the audience what we have this week for a Money Talks Mailer of the Week.
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2: It's Money Talks with Terry Sandvold and Blake Sandvold. And, you know, we're talking about retirement paychecks and Terry today and the fact that when you get there, you're creating your own.
3: Absolutely. And when you think about it, professionals who specialize in retirement income often think in terms of three different plans or three different phases. Let me put it that way. So when you're thinking about retirement planning, the go-go years in retirement are usually for the people typically 65 to 75 years old. And the reason we say that is highest activity, highest discretionary spending, probably highest travel, hobbies, second homes, helping family. A lot of things are on their list. So it can be an expensive first 10 years of retirement. Then there's the slow-go years, and I don't know if I'd necessarily, I'd maybe notch that even a little bit later than this, but that's typically 75 to 85 years old. And travel slows a bit, lifestyle simplifies a bit, but we've seen a lot of exceptions to this. And often the lowest spending phase, believe it or not, in retirement. And then the next phase is what's called the no-go years, and that's 85 and beyond. Discretionary spending may slow down, but healthcare and long-term care costs can rise sharply. So that's why they say it can be a more expensive than those middle years there. So it's real important. The research by David Blanchett showed real spending typically declined about 1% per year through the middle of retirement. Then it ticks up at the end. And you know, it's really on a chart, it looks like a big smile, but it's not necessarily a big smile to you. So it's one thing to think about there. And then these phases are not really universal. Some clients travel into their 80s, others slow down at 70. We have clients that are in their mid 80s that can golf, 85-year-old that can golf 85 for 18 holes of golf. You know, so that we have all different types of people out there that are just doing the best they can. And I've had some where they're in their late 80s that I've called them to set up an appointment. They said, "Well, we're too busy that week, Terry. We need to do it next week. We're at the club. We're doing this and we're doing that." And you know, they're busy,
2: people. So great.
3: We've had people walk in our door. I had a couple walk in the first time, age 96 and age 91. First time in the door. Listen to the show. I said, I have to ask you this question. What is the main reason for you coming in today? And they looked at each other and they said, well, we think it is about time to have a second opinion on our financial future. Mm-hmm. So you can never be done planning your financial future. So we did fine tune a few things, but most people picture retirement as one long steady stretch. And the reality looks more like three different chapters, and each one has its own spending pattern. So very, very important to look at what your plan is going to go. Assume you're going to live a long life. Don't assume it and you only need dollars for a short period of time. People are surprising each other that they are living much longer than they had expected. But you have to have enough sources of income. And some of the sources of income, of course, can be Social Security, pension income for some of you, 401k withdrawals, traditional IRA withdrawals, Roth IRA or Roth 401k withdrawals. Those are income tax free under a qualified distribution. Brokerage accounts, which have a cost basis, the money you put in, so you pay capital gains, usually on the interest that is going to be taken out. CDs, savings, cash reserves, making sure you have enough short-term money for the needs if something does come up. Sometimes people will use annuities if they want to build like a pension look-alike type of scenario. And then some people in retirement are doing part-time work or they're creating business income through many different ways, can be real estate and other different ventures that they have too. So the question is not just how much do I have? The better question is how do I turn what I have into steady income that flexes and how my life will actually look. So it's very, very important to take a look at all the different things that are out there. How you build it can be complex for a lot of people. And the question is, how do I get started? Where do I start? So that's how we can help you take a look at the big picture. And like we talk about a retirement income cash flow analysis, we'll put all these pieces together in a very analyzed format for you and show you tax efficiency of spending dollars, taking a look at what you can spend, showing we can build inflationary hedges in there. We can take the taxes out and show you the net income for your budget so you feel confident about your financial future and you know that you are on top of your game. So if you do not have that in motion for you at this time, give us a call for a no-cost analysis of your specific situation. And again, Sandvold Financial Group can help you no matter where you're at across the country. Our number is 952-544-2837.
4: So I think, you know, that really is, it's a perfect continuation, Terry, as we look at those plans to saying, we try to make them as tax efficient as we can. And, you know, how we think about that is, I think, different than some. You know, it's not just tax efficiency for a one-year time frame. It's really mapping out and saying over someone's life, over a 10, 20, 30-year period, or in a lot of cases, looking at multi-generational planning, what does tax efficiency look like for that? You know, if you're blessed, if you're in a spot where it's going to go to your kids or grandkids or even great-grandkids, you know, there's different strategies to think about. But at a high level, you know, the order of your withdrawals can affect your taxes, Medicare premiums, Social Security taxation, future required minimum distributions, and as I mentioned, your inheritance. So at a high level, you know, there's three main buckets that most people deal with. You've got your taxable money, checking, savings, CDs, brokerage accounts, interest, dividends, and capital gains may be taxable in those buckets. You've got your typical tax deferred money, traditional IRA, traditional 401k, 403b, 457. Typically, contributions go in pre-tax. Withdrawals are generally taxed as ordinary income, so it's tax deferred. And then you've got your tax-free buckets if they meet the qualified rules to be eligible for that. And that'll be from your Roth IRA, Roth 401k, HSA, if you use it for qualified medical expenses. You know, HSAs, again, quick side note on them, they are one of the most powerful tax advantage buckets out there because you get the tax deduction on the way in. You can invest it, gross tax deferred, and again, for qualified medical expenses, tax-free on the way out. So that's a very unique bucket. You know, you need to make sure that you're eligible for it if you have a high deductible savings plan. If you're coming up on Medicare, no contributions going into it within the 6 months before you go on Medicare. So there's some specific rules there, but it can be a powerful tool. So as you think about matching all this together, you know, a lot of times you look at breaking out between needs, wants, wishes, and try to decide, you know, which dollars can, you know, are assigned to each of those. You know, your needs, you've got non-negotiables, your housing, food, utilities, insurance, healthcare, taxes, wants, you know, could be important, lifestyle, travel, dining out, hobbies, gifts to family, and wishes. That could be a legacy, charitable giving, helping grandkids with college, leaving an inheritance, and more. So depending on what each one of those goals are and how important they are to you, there could be a different bucket that we'd want to assign to those because there could be different tax ramifications for each of those. You know, as an example, with a brokerage account, after-tax money, you get a step up in basis. So that's nice from an inheritance standpoint. Giving to charity, you know, if it's a bequest after you pass, IRA money could be great to give there because they don't pay tax on it. So there's, you know, there's tax movement to do around there. But very key to look at, you know, how those things should work in order with each other.
3: I was going to say, yeah, besides that, I mean, another big piece that jumps into the formula is Social Security. And for a lot of people, that average for 2026 is $2,071, or roughly $24,852 per year before taxes and Medicare deductions. And we have to state that as well. But this reflects a 2.8% cost of living adjustment that took effect in January of 2026. But also keep in mind, for many retirees, Social Security is a foundation, but it is not the whole house. So, I mean, it's something to keep in mind as you're looking forward here. And the rule of thumb we use, if it's a need, try to cover it with guaranteed income or the right risk level of investments. Then your portfolio doesn't have to perform in any particular year for the lights to stay on, so to speak. So very important to take a look. There's a lot of different strategies on how to spend your dollars in retirement, of course. The old rule was spend taxable money first, then tax-deferred money, and then save Roth money for last. And that rule still works for some people, but for many, it leaves real money on the table. Sometimes it may make sense to take IRA withdrawals earlier, especially during the lower income early retirement years before Social Security and RMDs require minimum distributions kick in, because then you can fill the lower tax bracket bucket, so to speak, and take a little pressure off the 73 and beyond numbers, because in that case, you're going to have to take out ordinary income tax and deal with that too. So there's a lot of different things to consider as you go forward. That's just a real quick one.
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6: Twin Cities weather. I'm Corey Hartman. For today, sunshine and a high around 81. Tonight, a few showers, a low of 55. Showers and storms Sunday, breezy with a high of 75. Sunday night, showers and storms, lows around 58. Some storms could be strong. That's weather on Twin Cities News Talk, AM 1130. 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
17: Virginia's current voting map will stay put at least for now. The Supreme Court has rejected Democratic redistricting efforts.
18: Virginia Governor Abigail Spanberg is now criticizing the high court's decision, saying it goes against what Virginians had voted for. She says, as governor, I will make sure voters know when and how to cast their votes this year.
17: Fox's Madeline Rivera. More than 200,000 commuters are bracing for the worst in the Northeast.
16: Thousands of workers for the Long Island Railroad walked off the job around 12:01 this morning, bringing the nation's busiest passenger railway to a grinding halt.
17: Fox's Chanley Painter, among the major sticking points, wages and health care costs, the railroad argues meeting union demands would mean fare hikes for riders. America's listening to Fox News.
19: John Justice, and coming up on Monday morning, are Democrats giving up on the redistricting fight? And what does this mean when we look at the midterms later this year and their chance to recapture power? We'll talk with D.C. insider Andrew Langer at 6:30. Plus, we'll wrap up the controversial finish to this year's legislative session in St. Paul. 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
3: And right before the break, we were just starting to talk about withdrawal strategy points. And I'm going to repeat it just real quick, what we just mentioned right before the break. The old rule was for many people to spend taxable money first, then tax-deferred money, and save Roth money for last. And like we mentioned before the break, that rule still works for some people, but for many, it leaves real money on the table. Sometimes it makes sense to take IRA withdrawals earlier, especially during the lower income early retirement years before Social Security and RMDs kick in, because you can fill the lower tax brackets intentionally in that case. And then do Roth conversions also to help fill that in before required minimum distributions do take place. You can delay Social Security while using portfolio income, use taxable accounts strategically, which is very important. We will look at gain-loss reports as you're looking at what to spend first internally in those pieces. And also consider preserving Roth money for later years or heirs, meaning that they can receive those income tax-free as well if you do not spend those. So it does get into real specific strategies for you and your specific family and your situation. If you do have a health issue, that factors into the planning process, of course, as well. But the things that come into play, you'll have to deal with required minimum distributions on traditional IRA dollars. The Roth conversions are an important discussion along the way. Should you do them or not, we can help you do an analysis to determine the long-term impact for you as you go forward. And then looking at, you know, Social Security and taxation and different issues that come into play based on your income levels, those are always things to look at. These are topics of discussion. Medicare IRMA surcharges, that's a whole show on its own if you wanted to dig right into it. But it can be, people are surprised how much Medicare surcharges can go up, you know, when you take a look at that. Some people can pay $200, $300, $400, $500 more based on their higher income concerns there, and they're not ready for that. So if they haven't planned accordingly, that can be a surprise. And then a lot of people look at their dollar amount and say, well, I have a lot of money, but let's take the taxes out of that number. What number's left? Is that number a big number, or is that number not quite as big as you were hoping it to be? Because when you get into the retirement income strategy planning, it's really providing net income to you, the money you can put in your pocket. So it's really important to look at not just to pay the lowest taxes possible this year. The goal is to manage taxes over your lifetime. And that means thinking about all three retirement phases at once. So very, very important to think about that. You know, a question could be, are you withdrawing from accounts because it's strategic or just because that is where the money happens to be? So very, very important there. So taxes are one risk. Market timing is another. If the market drops early in retirement and you're taking withdrawals at the same time from that bucket, that can do real damage. And the early years are exactly when most retirees spend the most. So it's very, very key to work on your financial plan. We do recommend to work with a financial advisor group. Because of that, we can bring the information to the table and help you with the information to make the right decisions. So I think that's very, very key going forward. And if you have not put together a full-fledged retirement income strategy, retirement income distribution strategy, really consider sitting down and giving us a call. We'd be happy to help you.
4: Yeah, I think that's a really important thing to do. And, you know, there's no age too early. There's no age too late to be thinking about putting some plan together like that. You know, we had a you know, some of our good clients brought their kids in their early 20s to get focused on things. And, you know, those are such great conversations to say, you know, you've got this entire roadmap ahead of you. Let's get focused early. And Terry, I don't know how many times we've heard it. You know, probably the most common thing we hear about retirement is I wish I started earlier, or I wish I knew what I know now then. And, you know, that it's true at all net worths. I mean, you know, it's great to get focused on things. But, you know, as we are transitioning to that retirement side, sequence of returns in retirement is a huge thing. And, you know, that can be a massive risk for a lot of people. And it's a psyche change too, right? I mean, you know, when you're early on in your working career, even mid-career, a lot of people will look at it and say, well, if I have volatility, that's part of investing. If things go down, you know, they'll come back up. And, you know, they always have in the markets. But, you know, when you're contributing, that can actually be an asset to you. And say you're buying stock on discount, you know, if you're just actively dollar cost averaging in throughout your lifetime. But it works, you know, dramatically the opposite of that during retirement. And that it's important to have different buckets, you know, potentially on where you're drawing money from. You know, some may have income that's coming in enough from dividend income and other assets where it's okay to be more equity driven. But a lot of people, they may want, you know, some cash alternatives across their accounts where they don't have to sell an asset at the wrong time. And, you know, as we look at this, it doesn't necessarily mean that selling a checking or savings account. I mean, it could be, you know, safer investments in an IRA. It could be some safer investments in a 401k, Roth, et cetera. But having that balance and spread out so you don't have to sell an asset at the wrong time can be a big thing. So, you know, assets that you think about for short term, again, cash, money market, short term CDs. And, you know, just as you are on the earlier years, you know, you may want a year, 2 years worth of assets relative to your spending in different buckets like that to help give you a buffer. And then you can kind of start building up from there. You know, 3 to 7 years, maybe those are a more of like a midterm type investment, not the most aggressive out there, but still trying to grow. It could be bond funds, different income focused strategies, alternative assets in different ways. And your third bucket, really looking at 8 years plus and saying these are long-term growth. You know, most people still need to have some growth during the retirement years just because you do have inflation as a risk. So it's not for most people, it's not a case of a all in or all out, right? I mean, it's usually finding what does that overall balance look like. And again, it's all relative to what your expenses are and your asset level is.
2: Well, quick question before we have to go to break on something you just said, Blake, and this is to both of you. When you said most people do need some growth in retirement, I mean, obviously, are there strategies to achieve that? while you're drawing off of the paycheck that you've created. I mean, I'm just wondering how that works.
4: Yeah, exactly. Well, you know, a large case, it might be saying, well, you know, we're selling out of some bond funds, short-term fixed income to generate cash flow for today and letting those equities continue to grow for the future. You know, as those hopefully grow, you kind of sell some of those off and replenish your cash needs. So that's kind of a very high level way to think about that. But, you know, as Terry said, I mean, you could be in retirement 20, 30 plus years. You know, you look at how inflation can eat away at things over that time frame, you need something to help hedge that risk out. In most cases, you know, it's not perfect necessarily for everyone, but it's having different buckets, knowing why you own them, be intentional.
2: Perfect. We've got to take a quick break here on Money Talks, and we'll have more in just a moment.
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2: Perfect.
3: So today we're talking about building a tax-smart retirement paycheck plan. And let's kind of summarize some of the things we talked about. If you're nearing retirement, this is the kind of checklist you'll want to walk through. So step one might be estimating your spending. And categories to include in your spending, of course, would be housing, utilities, food, transportation, insurance, travel, hobbies, gift and family support, taxes, healthcare, and throw in emergencies just for fun. Okay.
2: Because so, they're so fun.
4: Yeah.
3: Yeah. So, do not start with your portfolio. Start with your lifestyle. What does retirement actually cost? And nobody likes the word budget, but it's a good place to start because you're going to have some needs and, you know, the needs and wants. The needs need to be taken care of for sure, so you can enjoy some of the wants. How's that? These are not really prescriptions. They're averages from the Bureau of Labor Statistics that we'll go through here, which talks about an expenditure survey for households age 65 and older. Here's a few of them. Typical share of total spending for retiree households for housing, it's roughly 33 to 36%, by far the largest category. It includes mortgage or rent, property taxes, insurance, utilities and maintenance. So 33 to 36%.
2: Yep.
3: Transportation, roughly 14 to 16%. That includes vehicle costs, gas, insurance, and maintenance. Healthcare costs, roughly 13 to 14%. That can include Medicare premiums, supplemental insurance that are out-of-pocket expenses. And then this share tends to grow with age. Food, roughly 12 to 13%. Groceries, dining out, etc. Entertainment, travel, and hobbies, roughly 5 to 6%. That might be too low for some people. They want to have more fun than that. So we'll see how that fits in. Personal insurance, gifts, charitable giving, roughly 8% to 12% combined. And there's a lot of things in that formula there combining it. And then everything else, utilities, split, personal care, clothing, miscellaneous, roughly 8 to 10%. So that's a typical breakdown of those dollars or percentages. What those numbers can tell you is housing and transportation alone usually eat half of the budget. If yours is higher, that's a flag. Do you have a paid off home? Are you downsizing? Or second vehicle decisions that can move a needle quite a bit. Some people want to have a second place or a cabin if they don't have the cabin already, so to speak. But, and then the downsizing can bring an influx of cash into the retirement cash flow as well. So big scenarios and decisions like that, we walk through with our clients to make sure they can see the impact of doing one thing or another. Also, healthcare is a category that most people, it really grows over time. It takes a bigger slice in your 80s than it did in your 60s, for example. So if you need long-term care, that can really put a big dent in there. Have you reviewed long-term care insurance as an option or other things to help you with that versus dollar per dollar out-of-pocket expenses? So a lot of things to keep in mind. Discretionary categories are the travel and hobbies and dining. For some people, it's much bigger than the 10 to 15%, and that's fine. But then make sure your plan can support it. if the market's not helping you out all the time too. So very, very key there. Anything to add to that, Blake, that you can think of?
4: No, I think that is an important part is, you know, spend time going through that and don't just look at it for, you know, this given year. You know, think about it, how it can change on a multi-year basis. I mean, I've seen that a lot where people say, well, this is kind of at the low point and it feels snug. Well, how often do you need a new car? You know, what is that going to look like? You know, are you someone that's every 3 years you're in and out of one, or is it something that you hold for 20 years? Take that into account there. There's a lot of variability that can happen. And, you know, multi-years, you may want to say, you know, over 5-10 year period, every 5 years, I want to do this large thing. I want to take the grandkids on a trip with me, as an example. Mm-hmm. Well, let's budget for that. That's a different line item that you need to account for, even if it's not kind of a set variability in there.
3: Yeah, and keep in mind when you're planning out retirement and you look at your first year of retirement and you come up with the budget, that number's not going to stay the same throughout your retirement. That number is going to go up based on inflation and the cost of goods and all of the different things that can take place there. Mm-hmm. And then including the healthcare costs in the later years, of course. So these can be, looking at projections and we're making some assumptions that will change. And the thing to keep in mind is just because it's printed in ink doesn't mean it'll stay at those same numbers throughout your 20 or 30 or 40 years.
2: Good point. So
3: very, very important to look at that and refresh that. We revisit those with our clients on a yearly basis to make sure everything is being updated and fine tuned on the cash flow part, besides checking in with them throughout the year as well on investments, et cetera. So, you know, have you broken down your spending into needs, wants, and wishes? And do you know what percentage of each is covered by, you know, the right type of investment? So, look at your guaranteed income, of course. Those can be the pieces like Social Security, pension, annuity income in some cases, rental income in some cases, part-time work. But that might be for only a short period of time. When that stops, you'll have to replenish the income with other dollars, other investment dollars. So, you know, look at how the formula fits together. We talk about retirement planning like the game of chess. You need to know the rules to win the game. Part of winning the game is having the right pieces to win the game and taking a look at that, refining it, knowing what the new rules are as the game changes. You know, the game does change. If you're not keeping up with those things, you might be missing out on some opportunities to take advantage of that.
2: So, you know, Terry, we just did a show about the rules changing in 2026. I mean, aren't there new things every year pretty much? There's something, right, that you need to like review and check in on, right?
3: Oh, absolutely. Yeah. Blake, if you have any specifics there you want to add into that?
4: Yeah. So, I mean, this year it's the Roth catch-up for 401ks. You know, if you're a high earner, catch-up age over 50, if you're making over $150,000 last year, your catch-up contributions seem to go to the Roth side. So that is a change. But, you know, it feels like from, you know, financial accounts to taxes to estate planning, most years there's something that changes. And, you know, it's just the reality of it. There's so many variables out there. You know, at least contribution limits frequently change as well. So I think, you know, this is something where you definitely want to work with a group that's hands-on, involved with that, looking at your lifestyle, looking at your goals, objectives, and more. And that's what a group like us loves to do. So that's what we're here for.
2: And Terry, real quick, as we head out the door here, how can people get started getting that attention ongoing and those quarterly reviews?
3: One way is to give us a call at Sandvold Financial Group. 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
2: For an incumbent. I'm Pam Cusso, Fox News. Polls are open in Louisiana, where Senate Republican Bill Cassidy is fighting for his political life.
3: Unlike previous Louisiana primaries, which listed candidates of all parties on the same ballot, today's Senate race is being conducted as separate closed party primaries. That's in the Senate race. Adding to the complexity, U.S. House candidate names are still listed on today's ballot, but votes for them will not be counted. That's because Governor Jeff Landry has postponed U.S. House elections in this state until November to allow lawmakers time to redraw the state's congressional districts. This following a Supreme Court ruling striking down racial gerrymandering in a majority black district here in Louisiana.
2: Fox's Jonathan Sary. Cassidy voted to convict President Trump in his second impeachment. The president has called him a disloyal disaster. The Supreme Court is denying Virginia's bid to restore a congressional map that favors Democrats.
4: Last week, the Virginia Attorney General launched a last-ditch effort to the Supreme Court in hopes of reviving the state's plan to redraw its congressional districts to gain additional Democratic seats. Asking the justices to block a May 8th ruling by the state Virginia Supreme Court that invalidated an amendment to the Virginia Constitution that allowed the state's legislature to enact a new congressional map before the midterms. But the AG's emergency appeal found no traction at the nation's highest court, which many legal experts considered a long shot because the Virginia Supreme Court's ruling rested on its interpretation of the state's constitution.
2: Fox's Chanley Painter. Thousands rallying in Alabama. They're calling out rollbacks to the Voting Rights Act. 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
8: Temperatures being 30 degrees above average.
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9: Twin Cities weather. I'm Corey Hartman. For today, sunshine and a high around 81. Tonight, a few showers, a low of 55. Showers and storms Sunday, breezy with a high of 75. Sunday night, showers and storms, lows around 58. Some storms could be strong. That's weather on Twin Cities News Talk, AM 1130. Currently 70.
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12: And is not a set it and forget it document, right? It's a living, breathing instrument that is supposed to keep up with your life. And when it doesn't, the consequences fall on the people you love the most. At the moment, they are least equipped to handle them, right? We're talking about families in probate court for years. We're talking about adult children who can't make medical decisions for parents because of healthcare power of attorney was never updated. We're talking about a spouse who can't access an investment account during a crisis because the financial power of attorney expired or the names someone, right? Or name someone who's no longer part of the picture. We're talking about trusts whose language doesn't match current tax law. So the assets get trapped in a structure that's hostile to good outcomes. There aren't good outcomes. And let's be honest about the hardest one, the blended family situation, the second marriage where the documents were drafted assuming the children from a first marriage would be cared for, but the document language doesn't actually accomplish that. We have watched families torn apart by an estate plan that was technically valid, but practically a disaster because nobody pulled it out and read it after a major life event. 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

0: state or a new tax law change, that's the trigger. 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
0: 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In fact, when you go to TaxesSaved.com, it's right there on a button. You can click it, watch it at your leisure, and be sure to do that before you request a tax savings analysis where you can see the tax risk road you're traveling. You can see the reroutes. You can see what's called your retirement tax calculations, your cost of waiting calculations, your capital gain offset calculations. And it's complimentary, folks. But they want you to come in, the great team over at Taxes Saved wants you to come in prepared so you can see, like, for you that want to cut your income taxes and redirect that to your bottom line, right? It's not what you make, it's what you keep. And maybe move your retirement up sooner, like I talked about the couple that learned how to move that up 10 years from their original projection. Also, people that want to get their money out of the tax system because they see the writing on the wall. And I mean, it is very apparent with our debt and deficit, almost at $40 trillion. The interest on our debt alone is now over a trillion, trending to $1.2 trillion, and our deficit spending is projected over the next 10 years to be almost $30 trillion, averaging obviously over about a little over $2 million per year of spending out more than we take in. The second boring task is the estate plan you wrote and never looked at it again, or you just don't have it yet, and you know you kind of remind yourself every now and then. But where we want to go into now, and this is where I'm going to have to move fast, is boring task number three. This is the one that is the most expensive of all three, okay? And here's a question we ask every single person we refer to sit down with. Do you have a financial plan? And does the financial plan have a tax plan? Now, most people pause, right? They say something like, well, my advisor takes care of taxes or doesn't talk about them, or my CPA takes care of taxes. And here's the truth that most people learn the hard way. Your CPA, with respect to the wonderful work they do, is generally looking backwards. They're looking in the rearview mirror, not through the dashboard, right? They're filing what's already happened. They're recording history. They're an archaeologist, not an architect. They're not planning forward. This is essential work, right? Right? Filing and looking back. But it's not tax planning. It's tax preparing. And tax planning is forward-looking. Tax planning is what you do before the year ends, looking at it on an annual basis at a minimum. But many people do it on sometimes as much, especially if you're business owners listening, on a quarterly basis, before distributions decisions are made or happen, before Social Security checks kick in before you apply for Medicare. Now, if you've already done those things, this is where it's even more crucial and critical to be sure that that's being reviewed ongoing. And without it, right, you're at the mercy of the tax code as it's written today, and the tax code may be written different tomorrow. That's the dangerous place, right, we see, right, when those of you listening, you know, who's this really help, you know, that have $1 million, $2 million, $3 million, $5 million sitting in tax-deferred accounts, not Roth deferral accounts, Roth 401k, Roth IRA. Those are great steps in the right direction. I'm talking about the traditional ticking tax time bombs, because every one of those dollars has a partner you didn't choose. And that partner is the IRS. In fact, if you spell the word the IRS and put those two words together, it spells theirs. And I see in most cases, theirs is a better plan than ours. And that partner gets to vote on the rate. In fact, they have the final say on the rate. See, this is the third boring task, building a strategic, forward-looking tax plan for retirement. And it is the single most lucrative area of planning that most pre-retirees and retirees have properly addressed, right? So let's talk about what gets missed, right? The tax torpedo most retirees never see coming. I've spent a lot of time in this tax torpedo zone. You can go back and listen to, again, at Taxes Saved podcast. But the first thing that gets missed is something we call the tax torpedo. The tax torpedo is what happens when required minimum distributions, once you hit 73 or 75, depending on your birth year, kick in, and suddenly the IRS forces a number onto your tax return, whether you need that money or not. So for a couple with $2 or $3 million in tax deferred accounts, or will have $2 or $3 million or more in tax deferred accounts, the RMD, required minimum distribution, can easily run $100,000, $120,000, $200,000. I was sharing with someone that I referred to the Taxes Saved team at taxessaved.com today, that this person has done so well. He sold his business, had some stock options that really went well. His required minimum distribution is almost $1 million, and his sons are going to inherit over $3 million in just tax alone each, if something's not done about it. Now, this is on top of Social Security, on top of pension income, on top of any rental or interest income, on top of your Medicare, and that's where the tax torpedo comes in, right? The stacking of income can push you into a higher and higher brackets, can subject more of your Social Security to tax, can trigger IRMA, which is Medicare tax, the income-related monthly adjusted amount on your Medicare premiums, and can compound year over year as the RMD percentage rises, right, with age. Now, you might say, well, I'm not 73 or 75, but is your go-to well the employer retirement plan that you've not paid the taxes on yet? Because you're either going to be forced to take distributions called RMDs, or you're going to be forced to take distributions because that's the well that you have to drink the water from, right, to replace your paycheck. See, here's the thing. Worse still, and this is what makes, right, us just want to pound the table. When the surviving spouse is left filing as a single filer, those tax brackets compress dramatically. Many people jump from a 22 net to a 32. The same income you comfortably absorbed as a married couple now hits at a much higher rate on all facets of these torpedoes. We've seen widows and widowers see their effective rate jump significantly the year after losing a spouse. This is planning failure, not a tax code failure. So the golden window, the years before RMDs begin, 63 to 73 are primo, but if you can do it sooner than that, do it with intention, get on it early. It's never too early, and it's never too late to get a head start to be sure that you're being tax smart. 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
0: 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Well, wealth and millionaire taxes, the trend spreading state by state. You're going to want to really lean in and listen. There is so much going on about jockeying for position to find taxes in other areas, from property taxes to implying wealth taxes, billionaire taxes, income taxes in no state income tax states. I mean, it's out of control. And the wealth tax comes ashore is what I would pretty much name this. Before I jump into this, the U.S. national debt surpasses the size of the economy for the first time since World War II. Now, think about that. Now, it's only a matter of time, right, until we pass the all-time record. And this is where it just gets absolutely crazy, right? Fox News reported the U.S. national debt just this last week surpasses the size of the economy for the first time since World War II. Now, what does this mean for you and me and the future of our taxes? Well, we've built this program and this education, I've been a longtime consumer advocate for over three decades, to keep more, live more, and leave more. And the great team over at TaxesSaved.com, that's taxes, T-A-X-E-S, saved, S-A-V-E-D.com, right? 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This is what it's all about. Former Big Four CPAs, tax strategists, tax attorneys, folks that understand the code inside and out. And you don't have to be a Bill Gates. You don't have to be a Warren Buffett. You don't have to be a Jeff Bezos, right? You don't have to be a Donald Trump to benefit from what the uber wealthy benefits from. I would refer to it as middle class millionaires, right? Those of us that have worked hard and saved hard and realized that we did everything we were supposed to do. I mean, absolutely everything we were supposed to do, right? We enrolled in the employer plan. We socked money away pre-tax with this mindset, or at least this facade that was painted that, hey, when you retire, right? When we retire, we'll be in a lower tax bracket. Well, that doesn't happen for a lot of you listening, right? And who's this really for? This message is for those of you that are higher income earners and or heavy savers in these traditional tax-deferred employer plans, like traditional 401k, IRA, thrift savings plan, 457, simple IRA, you name it, right? The thought was, well, surely to goodness, while I'm in my peak earning years, I can defer some of my income by putting it into the employer 401k, for example. And that way, when I'm retirement, I'm in a lower tax bracket, then I'll be able to get to that money at a much lesser cost. But the problem is compounding. Because see, you don't just compound the balance, you compound the taxes in the balance. And this is where most people are left holding the bag, going, goodness gracious, I'm paying more tax, or at least as much tax, as I did in my highest wage earning years into my retirement years. So here's what I want to make sure that we unpack, right? Because this is moving fast, faster than most people realize. And one that could quietly reshape retirement plans, business exits, and family wealth transfers all across the country. See, we've got $124 trillion that's supposed to change hands from generation to generation between now and 2048. And here's the headline straight out of CNBC's personal finance desk this past week. Wealth millionaire tax push spreads to more states. Now, this is not a small story. This is the kind of story that, if you're paying attention, tells you exactly which way the wind is blowing in state capitals from coast to coast. And it's not just the states, folks. I just read to you, our deficit spending is over $2 trillion. We pay out $2 trillion more than we bring in. Somebody's going to have to pay for that. And I just got done sharing, right, that the national debt has now, for the first time, surpassed the size of our economy, not first time, but since World War II. And it's a matter of time before it sets an all-time record. I mean, when you get that snowball moving, it builds fast, right? Compounding interest can work for you, but compounding taxes can work against you. And here's the thing I really want to make sure, right, that people take away, especially in this first part of the program. We're going to walk you through exactly which states have already enacted these millionaire taxes, which ones are lining up at the gate, and most importantly, the structural problem that even nonpartisan tax economists are warning about. So this isn't a political program. This is an educational wake-up program. Because here's the truth. When a state builds its budget on the backs of a very small number of high earners, that budget becomes only as stable as the stock market on its worst day. And we've all lived through enough market cycles to know what that means. Then in the second segment, so you don't want to go away, I'll try to get through as much of this as I can because you don't want to miss, we're gonna absolutely land the plane, right? Because whether you make seven figures, strong six figures, or you do not, right? Maybe you've just saved high six figures and seven figures in ticking tax time bomb retirement accounts. This trend matters to you. It matters because it changes the math on Roth conversions. It changes the timing of when you could retire. It changes the math on where you retire. It changes the math on when you sell a business or a piece of real estate or you exercise stock options or a bonus. And by the end of this program, we want you to walk away with a plan, not panic. So we'll provide some solutions. In fact, I'll give you a solution right now. Go to taxes, T-A-X-E-S, saved, S-A-V-E-D.com. There's a on-demand 20-minute educational webinar, and it's going to cover two things. Those of you that are still working and have high income, if you want to not have so much withheld from your paycheck, you want to put that back into your bottom line and maybe even see what that looks like in moving your retirement goal up, that's one of the case studies. The other case study is for those of you that have done a great job based on the government's influence on suggesting that you sock away money pre-tax. And you're looking at this and going, look, you had me at hello. Like, I know taxes are going to go up. Well, this is how to do Roth conversions. Get your IRAs. And many people don't know this. If you're over 59 and a half and you still are working with your employer that has your 401k, if it's a prior 401k, you can roll that over to IRA anytime. But if it's your current employer, you can do what's called an in-service rollover. No tax to roll it over to your own IRA. And then you can actually start Roth converting because not every 401k plan allows you to Roth convert at the plan level. And that second case study is going to show you how to use strategies like a 5x tax deduction that you could use the deduction to offset the reporting of the higher income of what you Roth converted. No more of this, well, I'll do this for up to the 24% bracket, but I don't want to do that, etc. I just met and referred to the great tax team over at taxessaved.com. These are former big four CPAs, tax strategists, just a plethora of experience and not only understanding the strategies, but using the strategies themselves successfully year in and year out. And these are all above board things that have been in the tax code for decades. And this is somebody whose husband and wife, Social Security combined, $85,000 approximately. The income, they've had some high income earning years, right? And of course, Medicare tax, or what we call IRMA, income-related monthly adjusted amount, is determined 2 years prior. Between the tax on their Social Security, since 85% of that's getting taxed, and then the tax indirectly on what the surcharges are, because that's on both husband and wife, you got to be careful with what you report. They were reporting about $400,000 of income. The tax on just their Social Security and Medicare alone was almost $25,000. And guess what? All of that could have been, all that can be prevented, and it's now being reversed. They're actually able to prevent that ongoing. But it was also busting them through the brackets, and they used this 5x tax deduction to start Roth converting $500,000 at a clip. Now, there's what's called a loss limitation. This year, it's $512,000 married, filing jointly. And this is where by going to taxesave.com, which is exactly where this husband and wife learned out of the great state of Illinois. We had somebody very similar out of the great state of Florida. It doesn't matter what state you're in. In fact, we had a couple people refer to us out of California that their income's so high, they're paying over 13% in state income tax rates. But they learned at taxessave.com. They watched the educational webinar, which is a prerequisite. But the button right beside that when you go to the site is a complimentary tax savings review. So you can see this ahead of time. What would have played out that now can be prevented. This couple has a lot of regrets because we could have saved them that $25,000 a year now for about 5 years that they wouldn't be subject to. And you take that times 5 years, and that's about $125,000 that they threw away that could have been prevented. Folks, don't let that be you. So here's what we want to what we want to get into. Okay? Let's start with the facts. According to CNBC, three states have now enacted what most people are calling a millionaire tax, a higher rate that kicks in once your income crosses $1 million in a single year. Number one, Massachusetts, back in 2022. Massachusetts voted to approve 4% surtax on annual incomes above $1 million. That tax has been live and collecting since 2023, and it's now being held up by other Democratic-led states as the proof of concept, the Exhibit A, as they say, right, that says the wealthy will not flee. Now, we'll come back to that claim in a minute, right, because the data is actually a lot more complicated than the headlines. Number two, Washington State. This is probably, and this is one of those where, like, you can't even make this stuff up. And folks, this is the big one. In late March, Washington enacted a 9.9% income tax. Now, mind you, the state of Washington is a no-state income tax state. So 9.9% income tax on every dollar of household income over $1 million. This is why Bezos is out of there, right? Now, why does that matter so much? Because Washington has historically been one of the only 9 states in this country with no state income tax at all. So this is not a tweak. This is a wholesale change in the tax personality of an entire state. Two of Washington's most famous entrepreneurs, as I just mentioned, Jeff Bezos and Howard Schultz, right? Bezos with Amazon, Blue Origin, Prometheus, and Howard Schultz with Starbucks, had already left for Florida even before the law passed. Bezos publicly announced his Miami move back in 2023 after Washington's 7% capital gain tax took effect. Now, the millionaire surtax is on top of that. So they didn't used to have a capital gain tax, but if you had a certain level of capital gain, you give up 7%. And when that prompts that you're having to report your income being over $1 million, everything over $1 million gets hit for almost another 10%. And number three, Maine. Love Maine. In April, Maine added a 2% surcharge on yearly earnings above $1 million. So that's the three states, Massachusetts, Washington, and Maine, all in the same general direction. And all, and remember, these are not proposals. These are laws. These are written, signed, and being collected. Now, let's look at the next ring of states. According to the Center of Budget and Policy Priorities, it's just the last few years, there have also been income tax hikes on high earners in the District of Columbia, Maryland, New York, and right now, additional proposals are floating around in California, shocker there, Rhode Island, Virginia, and several others. In fact, California, frankly, is one to watch most closely, right? California is leading the charge with what they're calling the Billionaire Tax Act, right? This is a ballot measure expected to head to voters in this coming up election in November that would impose a one-time 5% tax on the total net worth of California residents worth $1 billion or more. Now, you and I might hear that and say, well, that's billionaires. That doesn't affect me. But pay attention, right, to the precedent. Once a state successfully taxes net worth, not income, but the value of what you already own, the door has been opened and the door rarely swings shut. Now, I want to get into this after this break, but here's what I want you to do. Whether you're in those states contemplating relocating to those states, or whether you just realize this is a U.S. world wake-up call that states are hurting. And it's not just the states, but the feds are hurting. The federal tax system is broke. We're paying out over $2 trillion more than we're collecting now. And that's approaching $30 trillion of deficit spending just over the next 10 years, and that's if tax rates don't go up. Folks, you work hard for your money. 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People never regret this. Everybody I've referred over there has just been thanking and thanking. And here's what I want you to think about. If you wrote a big check, you might even have to write an even a bigger check this fall, or you're just sick and tired of it. 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You've looked at your W-2 and you could hardly believe it, or you're paying quarterly estimated taxes, even retired, let alone being business owners. 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The STOP analysis stands for Saving Tax Optimization Plan. 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
0: Welcome to Taxes Saved Radio. If you're just joining us, we're here to teach you how to keep more, live more, and leave more. We've been talking about the wealth tax wave comes ashore, right? The wealth and millionaire taxes. The trend is spreading state by state. And this isn't just our federal government, folks. These are state governments that are looking for billionaire tax, millionaire tax, a capital gain added tax. I'm talking about the great state of Washington out west that is one of the 9 no state income tax states that every dollar you make over $1 million in that state now, effective this last year or so, it gets hit for an extra 9.9%. And if you have a capital gain, a big capital gain, and that's been a very, really strong appreciating real estate area, then you also absorb now and have now for a few years a 7% imposed state capital gain state tax, not federal capital gain tax. That's on top of that, a state capital gain tax. And let's say you're at a really strong capital gain that puts you over having to report more than $1 million of income. Maybe you had to report another million of income. Now you have the gift that keeps on giving that are going to hit you for an added recent 9.9% state imposed tax for every dollar over $1 million that you report in a no state income tax state. Now you say, look, these states, Maine, Washington, that I just basically went over in the first part of the program, which by the way, you can find all of the Taxes Saved programs archived on your favorite streaming app. And you can find it by searching Taxes Saved Podcast. Taxes, T-A-X-E-S. Saved, S-A-V-E-D, podcast. I also reported, not that states are, that's not enough to scare you from a state perspective or concern you. Fox News just reported this last week that the U.S. national debt surpassed the size of the economy for the first time since World War II, and it's only a matter of time till it surpasses the all-time record. So I want to get into what you can do, okay? And this is why this is so, so important. We're going to talk about, right, not just the trend, what it means for you and your family. Even if you're not a millionaire today, maybe you've just been a high income earner. Maybe you're not a high income earner. You've just been a really heavy saver that you've accumulated over $1 million in your 401ks. Because the planning window that exists right now in the federal tax code combined with the state level wave creates what we call a golden window. A golden window, right? Golden windows do not stay open forever. Hence windows. Stay with me here, right? On Taxes Saved Radio, this is all about helping you keep more, live more, and leave more. So here's what I want to talk about. We just talked about in the first part of the program, right? Walking you through this growing wave of federal and state level wealth tax and millionaire surcharged, surtaxes, so to speak. Massachusetts, Washington, and Maine on the books. California, Rhode Island, Virginia, New York, right behind them. Don't be surprised when there's a whole nother list. Now, we want the answer to the question that actually matters, right? Especially at the kitchen table. What does any of this have to do with you and your planning? And the answer is more than you might think, right? Even if you've never made $1 million in a year and never planned to, because see, the story is not really about millionaires. The story is about precedent, about migration, about the planning window that you have right now to protect what you've built. So whether it's a half million, whether that's 50 million, whether that's 2 million, whether you've got a half million of income, whether you got 200,000 of income, right? The three lessons hiding in this headline, okay? There are three lessons buried into the CNBC article that I've been talking about that we want every one of you listening to walk away with. Lesson one, tax threshold drift. Lesson two, where you live is going to matter more than ever. And lesson three, tax-free buckets are about to become the most valuable real estate in your portfolio. So let's take them one at a time. I'm gonna have to go fast here. Lesson one, threshold drift. When the federal alternative minimum tax was first enacted in 1969, it was designed to catch 155 wealthy households who were paying zero federal income tax. Now, mind you, 1969. By early 2000s, the same alternative minimum tax was hitting millions of middle-class families. That's why the Tax to Save team works with middle-class millionaires. And you may, all of you listening may define what that middle-class millionaire means is an amount saved or amount earned. But Congress has not indexed this threshold to inflation. The same drift mechanism is hard-coded into every one of these new state surtaxes. The $1 million line sounds high today, but run that number through 20 years of inflation and a couple of bracket creep cycles, and you start to understand why we tell and encourage clients to wake up. Do not plan around what the law says today. Plan around where the law is heading. Now, legislative tax risk, which I don't have time to go into, but the great team at Tax to Save does, is imagine when they can change the ability to even do a Roth conversion. Imagine means testing you that if you did so well in saving, that a certain amount that of what was saved prohibits you from being able to do a Roth conversion or forces what the prior administration played around with called the Any Age RMD. I digress. Lesson two. Where you're living, right, or where you choose to live is going to matter more than ever. We mentioned earlier, right, that more than 20 states have cut their top income tax rates since 2021, while a handful of others are pushing them up. This is the divergence, right, that I was talking about. And we're already seeing wealth respond to it, right? Jeff Bezos moved from Washington to Florida. Howard Schultz with Starbucks did the same. Tax strategist at Northern Trust and BNY Wealth told CNBC that more and more of their clients are asking how to change their tax status and that some are establishing residency in New Hampshire before selling a business. Domicile planning, right? The formal legal process of changing your tax home used to be something only the ultra wealthy thought about. Over the next 10 years, it's going to become a mainstream retirement question. Folks, I get this question every week. You know, how do you do this? I mean, this is why it's so important to have a plan. Lesson three, tax-free buckets are about to become the most valuable real estate in your portfolio. And it's so true. This is a lesson that hits every single listener of this program, regardless of net worth, because the state income tax rates are climbing for some Americans and federal rates are scheduled to revert higher when the current laws sunset, some of them under the One Big Beautiful Bill, some of them from a new administration. Then every dollar you can move into a Roth alternative, special designed insurance, health savings accounts, right? Properly structured cash value programs becomes a dollar that is permanently insulated from the next round of tax hikes, right? We've been beating the drum, right, on Tax to Save Radio for years. And this CNBC article is just the latest piece of evidence that what we're reading, right, the runaway is coming. See, at taxtosave.com, right, get a stop, right? 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It's a saving tax optimization plan built on the simple idea that the biggest threat to your retirement is not the market, it's your taxes. 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
12: Twin Cities weather, I'm Corey Hartman. For today, sunshine and a high around 81. Tonight, a few showers, a low of 55. Showers and storms Sunday, breezy with a high of 75. Sunday night, showers and storms, lows around 58. Some storms could be strong. That's weather on Twin Cities News Talk, AM 1130. 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
14: I'm Pam Puso. Taking out terrorists. President Trump says a top ISIS leader has been killed in Africa during a joint operation between the U.S. and Nigeria.
15: The president indicates sources have been tracking Abu Bilal al-Manuki's, keeping the U.S. and Nigeria informed of what the ISIS leader has been doing. The president of Nigeria saying al-Manuki, along with several of his lieutenants, were killed.
14: Fox's Madeline Rivera in Washington. The polls are open across Louisiana.
16: It's a primary that some expect may lead to a runoff election as incumbent Senator Bill Cassidy is fighting to defend his seat against several challengers.
14: Fox's Chanley Painter. In 2021, Senator Cassidy voted to convict President Trump after his impeachment, one of only seven Senate Republicans. 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

0: Last night, a blown call changed everything. 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
7: Getting involved in statewide politics, I'm Roger Stern, Fox News. President Trump inserting himself in today's Senate primary in Louisiana, where Republican Senator Bill Cassidy is running for re-election. Fox's Jonathan Seri with details.
8: He was one of just seven Republicans to vote in favor of convicting the president during his 2021 impeachment trial. Senator Cassidy faces Republican primary challenges from Louisiana State Treasurer John Fleming and Congresswoman Julia Letlow. Now, for President Trump, this race is personal. He is attacking the incumbent. He says Senator Bill Cassidy of Louisiana is a disloyal disaster. Bill Cassidy is a sleazebag, a terrible guy who is bad for Louisiana.
7: And the Supreme Court's dealt a legal blow to Democrats in Virginia.
9: Last week, the Virginia Attorney General launched a last-ditch effort to the Supreme Court in hopes of reviving the state's plan to redraw its congressional districts to gain additional Democratic seats. Asking the justices to block a May 8th ruling by the state Virginia Supreme Court that invalidated an amendment to the Virginia Constitution that allowed the state's legislature to enact a law, a new congressional map, before the midterms. But the AG's emergency appeal found no traction at the nation's highest court, which many legal experts considered a long shot because the Virginia Supreme Court's ruling rested on its interpretation of the state's constitution.
7: Fox's Chanley Painter. For now, Virginia's using the current congressional map. And six passengers from a cruise ship have arrived in Australia for a three-week quarantine. 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
38: 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We got this new thing. That was Napster. There were 27 billion transfers per month, song transfers.
37: Everything was completely upended, and Apple came along in 2003 and brought massive stability to this huge sea change. 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
38: 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Pandora came along in 2005. Spotify comes along. They changed the game. Pandora was still trying to be kind of like radio in a way. 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But these royalties, Tidal pays the most at 1.3 cents. Apple's 0.7, YouTube Music 0.7. Spotify pays 0.4 cents per stream, same as Amazon, and then Pandora's down to 0.1. 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
9: 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You can find them on iTunes and Spotify. 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It is also the title of your book. Now, if people go to the website, they can download the book right there. Is that true?
10: Yeah. Yeah, okay. Absolutely. So we, have had thousands of meetings with clients over the years talking about their retirement. And you know, a lot of them are preparing for retirement and trying to get their ducks in a row. But Randy, sometimes we get people who come in who are already retired.
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9: 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All right, if you're over 50 and you wanted to start a Roth IRA, you know that you can put $8,600 in it per year. It's hard to get ahead and put a great big nest egg together when you've got those kind of limitations. So there is a workaround, and it's called

0: backdoor Roth. Ooh, it sounds kind of shady and illegal, but it actually is completely legal. Explain to me here, this is moving money from your current 401k over to a Roth. Am I correct here?
1: Correct. Yeah. So it's a conversion is what it is.
0: Okay.
1: There's two different ways that we can get money into a Roth IRA. Number one is we can do contributions where you are contributing money to it. And there are limitations on how much you can contribute each and every year. And so if you're over the age of 50 in 2026, that did get increased up to 8,600, which is a nice number. But to your point, Randy, that's not going to do a lot if we're in the later stages trying to get money tax-free as quickly as possible. So if we're not going to do contributions, then we have to look at the other path, which are conversions. Mm-hmm. And conversions are taking pre-existing assets that we've never paid taxes on. More often than not, it's your traditional IRA or your 401k. And we are going to pay taxes today and allow us to move money into a Roth IRA. But there are a couple of things that we have to know with this. Obviously, number one, this creates a taxable event. So we have to be prepared for that because that means that you're going to get 1099 income for this year that when we add in your Social Security, when we add in your real estate, when we add in your pensions, whatever else is paying you, right? We have to make sure we have it built into the tax plan because it's very crucial. We're not cutting off an arm to save a foot type of situation because taxes in retirement can be so tricky because not only are we battling the tax brackets, which I think everybody knows, federal and state, but then you start to get into things like IRMA, which is a penalty for your Medicare if you have too much declared income in a year. Then you get into what we call the Social Security torpedo, which in the state of Minnesota could expose 85% of your Social Security to taxes once you cross over these thresholds. And the problem with IRMA and the Social Security tax, these aren't progressive, like, hey, we ease into it. Or if we barely go over it, only the number that we went over gets applied. No, it's one of those lines that if you cross it, you're in it. You're playing by those rules now. Mm-hmm. And so we just got to make sure that we have a good strategy here when it comes to our Roth conversions. And I'm going to be honest, most financial advisors won't even touch this topic. Like, I can't tell you the amount of times I've had clients come in to see us. They've been working with the same financial advisory team for 10, 15 years. Great relationships. But at the end of the day, they say the same thing, which is we just don't feel we're getting the full picture advice when it comes to our retirement because all they talk about are investments. All they talk about are allocations. Let's sell this fund. Let's buy this fund. And yeah, that's important. But at the end of the day, retirement has so much more complexity to it, right? Whether that's your legacy plan, your wills and your trust, Medicare, when do we turn that on? Social Security, what's the proper time for me to turn on Social Security? Or the big one, taxes like we're talking about now. We have to make sure that there's a plan and a strategy associated with this. We do this for every single one of our clients. We call it our retirement roadmap to not only identify, hey, what are the long-term implications if we do nothing? And then if we want to do something, what do we save and or gain by doing it, if at all? Sometimes you don't gain anything by doing it, but people think, hey, Roths are big, sexy words. I need to be doing Roth conversions. That's not always the case either. Mm-hmm. Sometimes it actually hurts you in the long run. And so we just got to know the numbers. We got to see the data. We'll sit down, map that out for you and your family to put together a strategy and a plan of, okay, this is how this potentially is going to work and how we can adjust it throughout our retirement.
0: So there's a longer runway here for some of us. If you were born after 1960, the age where you have to start taking those RMDs is now age 75. Currently, it is 73 for those of you who are in that right now. But there's a little bit of a longer runway. So if you were, say, going to stop work at 65, now you've got 10 years to convert money. So is it necessary to convert all of it over? Is it a good idea to convert some while you're working in a smaller situation so you don't add on too much income? How does that work? How do you determine when to start and when to end?
1: I'm going to give you an answer that you're not going to like to hear, but the truth is that there is no one-size-fit-all solution.
2: It's the old, it depends.
1: I know. I'm sorry. I promise. I'm going to give you some information here, but that is the answer, Randy.
0: Okay.
1: Every single person we have to sit down with, because sometimes we get individuals that are still working, but their income isn't high enough to justify, hey, we can't do Roth conversions because you're bringing in between you and your spouse $200,000 to $300,000 a year in income, right? Maybe you're bringing in 60. And there's nothing wrong with that in any stretch of the imagination. But that also gives us much more leeway and potential opportunity to be aggressive with taxes while you're still working versus someone who's a higher income earner. Maybe we do have to wait until you retire. But you're 100% correct from the standpoint of, yeah, when RMDs kick in, should kind of be that line in the sand that we're trying to build until, right? That becomes our finish line. And so then the question becomes, okay, how much can I be converting? And a lot of times what we try to target are the brackets where we'll say, what level of tax bracket do you feel comfortable paying? And we can max all the way up to that bracket. So for a lot of people, the magic one is 22%. Mm-hmm. Because if you're married filing jointly, 22% will get you all the way to just over $200,000, but still keeps you below the IRMA penalty. And so for a lot of people, we could say, well, let's max out the 22% bracket, avoid the IRMA penalty, and whatever that number is per year is what we chuck at it, right? Maybe it's 40 grand, maybe it's 50 grand, maybe it's 100 grand. I don't know what it is, but we can kind of set the threshold to know how much are we going to have to pay in taxes, and then obviously through the process, get all that squared away and taken care of, and then continue on every year. And then, like I said before, adjust because maybe tax laws are going to change. Maybe benefits are going to change. Things we can do, can't do. Every year kind of has to be looked at independently. We can't just build a plan today and say, well, it's going to work like that for 20 years because we know it's not.
0: This is one of those areas that I think that we can get over our skis if you try to do this by yourself. I mean, think of the balancing acts that we just talked about, Curtis. I mean, how much money should I have in the market? How much money should I have out of the market? How much money should I have in taxable accounts? How much money should I have in non-tax or tax-free accounts? How much should I convert? I mean, there's just this yin and yang going back and forth, and to try to do all that math yourself, and you're only going to do this once, and you don't want to make a mistake. Okay, this is a good reason to sit down with Curtis and come in early. I mean, when we think about doing these conversions, it might be something that you start before you actually quit working. Give Curtis a call, and let's do the math on your retirement. Let's do the math on your 401k. 763-299-3344. 763-299-3344 is the number. 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
0: 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All right, so 401k. 401ks are things that we've been told for the last 40 years to put our money into. After pensions sort of went away, they gave us this 401k thing, and we all plowed money into that. And now we're using them, and now we're finding there's some downside to these things because of the taxes, right? Well, that came up on Fox News, and Yahoo Finance interviewed Charles Payne. You probably know him from Fox Business. And they asked him, do you think the 401k is dead?
2: I don't know that it's dead. I will say, though, that the 401k hasn't lived up to the hype. And I think that's one of the problems, right? And every year they come out and they'll say we have this many 401k millionaires, right? And it sounds like a huge number.
8: Yeah, cool.
2: Then you say, well, how many people have a 401k? And it's like 0.03% of everyone with one. So the promise was that if you just put this money in, it was going to end up being worth a lot of money. And I don't know that it's dead, but I think people have to approach it differently. And I think they're starting to, particularly like the 60-40 portfolio. I think that's a huge mistake on the 40 side. You know, 40% in bonds, I think, is just a massive mistake at this point.
0: Yeah, it's hard to believe that the 401k would go away, but I do see the warts in the 401k now that everybody's using them. Curtis, do you think that this is something we're going to work our way out of? Is there something that's going to replace it? Are we going to make some big changes to the 401k to put income in there and make them better? What do you see for the 401k?
9: Yeah, the 401k is a bit of a mystery. It's a clouded area because there are so many benefits that came along with it. There is a lot of good that comes with the 401k, but absolutely there's a lot of negatives and drawbacks that comes along with it as well. And we were told that, yeah, this was going to be the greatest thing since sliced bread. Like, you know, you got to go back to the late 1970s. You know, and if you go back to the late 1970s, the majority of Americans still had pensions. I mean, that's what companies were offering were pension plans where you worked, you contributed to a pension, and when you retired, you were still guaranteed a paycheck. And between most people's pensions and their Social Security, their income and cash flow in retirement was already very well established. And there are countless studies that show the actual, you know, joy and happiness that people had versus today and the stress and anxiety because they didn't have to worry about cash flow. They didn't have to worry about investments. All they knew is that they woke up every, you know, beginning of every month, walked to their mailbox, and they had a check waiting for them. And they could spend that check because the next month another check came back. And then the 401ks came into picture. And the 403Bs and the 457 plans, right? These were called ERISA plans. They're company-sponsored plans. And, you know, really what ended up happening is they shifted a lot of the risk and the liability back to us as U.S. consumers and said, all right, now you're in charge. Good luck. And they told us, hey, this is going to be great for you because you're in control of your money. You want to be in control, right? Because it's yours. They also tell you, well, you get to pick the investment options, right? And how and when you want to use your money. And all this looks great on the surface. And then there's a few different things that kind of come into the picture. And you start to realize, number one, for the majority of U.S. Americans, they've been growing this wealth, growing this wealth, growing this wealth, and they haven't realized that there's a silent partner still behind the scenes in Uncle Sam. And so you might have $1 million inside your portfolio, but the bad news is you don't get to walk out with $1 million. When you go to withdraw that money, you're going to get taxed both at a federal and at a state level in the state of Minnesota. And we just have to understand the role that that's going to play because we might end up losing 20, 30, 40% of that balance back in taxes, right? Our silent partner is going to take his or her cut and Uncle Sam's going to take it to the bank. And we just have to know that that's going to transpire. But then the other thing about 401ks that I think become challenging as we forward cast forward and, okay, where's the problem with the 401k? There are three things that I specifically want to isolate here today that I think are the biggest issues if you have a 401k and you're entering into retirement. Number one is the number one asset class that people tend to use inside their 401k when they prepare for retirement are target date funds. You might know this as it says Vanguard, and then there's a date, 2030 or 2035 or 2060. These funds are designed to be, quote, actively managed and derived to make it less aggressive or more conservative as you get closer to that date. And so you're supposed to pick the date that matches your retirement. But the problem is that the way that they do that, the way that they bring conservative to the picture is by giving you more bonds. And just like you heard, right, Mr. Payne talk about, bonds are not the answer in this environment. We talked about it earlier in the show, but the low interest rate environment, bonds can carry just as much risk as stocks and equities. And so being in a traditional 60-40 portfolio doesn't necessarily make us more conservative, but what we are doing in target date funds is increasing our fees exponentially. I mean, those funds have the highest expense ratio out of any other funds that are inside of your investment portfolio, inside your 401k. And so you just have to know, well, what am I getting? I'm paying more fees to get what? To get something that isn't necessarily working. So number one, target date funds terrify me. Number two, limited investment options. You know, inside of a 401k, you've got 30 different mutual funds that you may be able to pick between. A handful of those are the target date funds that I just talked about, but then there are large cap funds, international funds, bond funds, right? You got all these other funds that you can pick between. Most people don't do their studies and their research to understand what those funds actually are. They kind of looked at the return at one point when maybe they reallocated last and saw, well, this one's doing well. I'm going to put 25 here and 25 there and 25 here, and then they let it sit for 10, 15 years. And it's like, well, that becomes a really big tricky factor too, because you don't have the robust options that an actively managed plan from a financial advisor can bring. Because a 401k may have 30 financial tools. I got 30,000 at my disposal. And so when we do a rollover out of your 401k, now we can do a lot more creative planning, utilizing the full wide menu of financial products that are actually out there. And then the third thing that, again, really becomes tricky inside of a 401k is your income. 401ks are not built for income. They are not built for distributions. A lot of times, in order to get money out, you've got to pull an arm and a leg, because you got to fill out this form and make this request. Sometimes you got to get your spouse to notarize it and they send you one distribution. Try doing that every single month to create a pension, a cash flow for you. It can become challenging. But again, we have a lot of tools outside of the 401k that we can leverage. And so when you look at these things, plus just the general philosophy that 401ks are just not built for going into retirement, the number one thing that we could recommend is, when you are no longer working at your company, get that money out as soon as you can. Roll that money into a traditional IRA, take control of it, and then start to position it and leverage it for you and your retirement moving forward.
0: 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And let's get a date on a calendar and talk about your retirement. See what you're in for. If there's something out there that you don't know about, you're going to want to know about it before you retire. Let's not get to 75 and go, how did this happen? All right, let's head that one off first. 763-299-3344. 763-299-3344 for a no-cost, no-obligation meeting about your retirement. Well, if you look at the markets right now, we've been going pretty darn good, and you all know that AI is the thing that keeps pushing the markets up and up and up. And one of the companies that's out there right now that's doing very, very well is a company called Micron. You've probably heard about them. They've been around for quite a few years. It took them 37 years to reach a market value of $100 billion. It took them 3 days to get to $200 billion. That doesn't sound really safe or right, but that is the fact. So I was looking at, how do you manage something that grows like that in a market that seemingly is unstable? We're all wondering when the shoe is going to drop here on this market. So the headline read, 1 foot on the gas and 1 foot on the brake. That's the job of a financial advisor. Okay, buddy, that sounds kind of hard for you to figure out the balance between, hey, I need growth, but hey, I don't want to go backwards if this market goes backwards. Sir, Curtis, how do you talk about that? I imagine everybody is going to be different who sits across the table from you, but it's still your job to not lose and limit those losses at the same time having gains.
9: Yeah, and it's a very interesting marketplace that we're looking at right now, because all the traditional rules that maybe we you know, always been taught and learned throughout the years are kind of out the window right now. Mm-hmm. And we're kind of trailblazing the new frontier of what the investment strategy is going to be. But with that comes quite a bit of risk as well, because you look at specifically like the tech sector right now and the amount of growth that they're having based on solely anticipation and emotion of what AI can potentially become, right? There's a lot of hype around this. It becomes a very interesting dilemma, because mm-hmm. you have companies now that have stock prices that don't actually reflect their current value, but the projected value of where the company is going to go. And mm-hmm. and then your earning reports come out and maybe they're missing their targets, and it creates volatility. And so we ask ourselves, okay, how do we navigate this? Well, the number one strategy that I can implement into our clients' portfolios to make sure we're not overexposed. Different buckets of money have different purposes inside of our retirement planning. And for us internally, there's kind of three primary buckets that we say, hey, we have to make sure we have built in some way, shape, or form. The first of which is bank money, fallback money, emergency fund money, right? You have to have that. Checking, savings, CDs, money markets, cash reserves are important in retirement, even if they're only earning 4%, because that's our emergency fund that if we need to tap into it, I don't have to sell a stock to go create that. Maybe we have $40,000 to $80,000 sitting in that bucket, whatever number makes you feel comfortable and sleep good at night to know, hey, I got that under the mattress. Perfect. We check it off the list. Bucket number two for us is our cash flow then. We call this our lifestyle fund, but what asset classes do we have inside the portfolio that we're not taking risk on, but creating regular and steady income inside of retirement? Maybe we're utilizing dividend stocks. Maybe we're utilizing annuities, right? Which are kind of a naughty A word, but actually have tremendous value in the long-term planning of retirement and how they can create cash flow better than almost any other alternative. We can isolate a portion of the portfolio into something that generates our income. Because if I know I got money in the bank, and I know I wake up at the beginning of every month and I have more than the bills that are coming in, and I got enough to do the things that I want to do, and it doesn't matter if the markets are up, down, left, right, or sideways, I have money to spend and utilize to have fun, well, then we can feel a lot more comfortable taking risk on the growth third bucket, right, which is what I call our opportunity fund. And this is money that is directly tied to the U.S. stock market or the international markets, right, but the investment side of the portfolio. And now we can start to be strategic and use our data and work with companies like Fidelity or Charles Schwab or Vanguard, because we're fully independent, right? We can go to all these companies and get all the best asset classes, but then we can start to really kind of seek long-term growth. And if there is short-term volatility, our retirement isn't getting altered because of that. We know we have a plan and strategy in place. If you've got those three buckets, your emergency fund, your lifestyle fund, and your opportunity fund all mapped out for you, now you've got a clear-cut picture, just like the article said, one foot on the brakes, one foot on the gas, to make sure that we are set and ready to go for regardless of what the heck happens in the world around us, because we have no control over that, I'll tell you.
0: That stock market, it looks 6 months to a year, maybe further in advance, and that's why AI is going up so much. But I've also read a number of articles about we're kind of at that Jerry Maguire moment now for AI. It's kind of like, show me the money, guys, because there's been a lot of planning and a lot of forecasting. We want to see some checks. So we'll see how far down the line AI is. And does that mean it starts to take a dip on some of that NASDAQ? We'll see. You're listening to Retirement Simplified with Curtis James at Bear Market Financial Services. If it's time to talk about your retirement, let's get something down on paper. Have a meeting with Curtis and the team. And it's basically a no-cost, no-obligation meeting. You give us a call. We'll get a date on a calendar. We'll start to go through what you've done for retirement, what you've saved, what you want to do in retirement, and then put it all together. 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Let's get it all down on paper and start to work on it. 763-299-3344 is the number, 763-299-3344, or bearmarketfs.com. 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
0: 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A couple of names. I mean, actually, we mentioned these guys last week in a different story, and they've just got all sorts of things going on right now. Financial writers and researchers, David Blanchett and Michael Finca. And some of these guys go around the country and they talk to advisors. They do seminars, things like that. Kind of a little bit like Ed Slott, the guy from PBS. They're kind of like that guy. All right, so they did a study to find out how you spend in retirement. And they found this. If you have guaranteed income, like a pension, your Social Security, an annuity, you are going to spend 80% of that money per month. So you look at that money like there's a bucket of money and every month it gets filled up. So I'm going to spend that money. Then you look at the other money that people have put aside, your 401ks, your investments, things like that. People spend about 50% of that bucket every month. So what they say basically is this. If you've built in income, guaranteed income into your retirement plan, if that's a part, a piece of your retirement, you are going to probably spend more money and you're going to feel better about that. Have you seen that? And is that part of what you do when you put together a retirement plan, Curtis?
9: Absolutely. I mean, when it comes to retirement planning, I would say income gives people confidence. I mean, that's what most people want when they get to retirement is income. It's cash flow. It's what we call lifestyle, right? I mean, it's the money that we want to be able to do the things that retirement was always mentally in our head, whether that's travel, whether that's going out to eat, whether that's spoiling the grandkids. Whatever retirement looks like for you, you need money to make it happen. And you've been saving your entire life and your 401ks and your IRAs and your brokerage accounts. And then we get to retirement and we're like, okay, how do I turn that in to cash flow? And if all we're doing is withdrawing on it, maybe we're following the traditional 4% rule, right? There is a risk and a liability that, hey, I could run out of money. And even if it doesn't seem mathematically possible, that little fear will sit in the back of your skull and you will kind of sacrifice the quality of your retirement even if you're not meaning to. And right now is a perfect example because you see the market volatility that's happening across the board. Whether it's in the S&P, the Dow Jones, the NASDAQ, right? All three markets are down right now year to date. People are losing money, seeing red on the ledger for the first time in a long time. And whether they say it or not, there is this fear of, okay, what happens if I'm retired and drawing on this and I'm losing value? I'm compounding my loss. And so in order to eliminate that, what I'm going to do is spend less. I'm going to do less. We're not going to take the trip this year. We'll wait a couple years until the market comes back and then I'll do it. But I'm sacrificing the quality of our retirement. And that's just not what we want. Versus when we look at the things that we know are going to guarantee us income, when we take our retirement assets and we buy income, whether that's a pension that your company provided, whether that's Social Security, which is basically a pension that the government gives you, or you put your money into something like an annuity, which annuity gives you more buying power than almost any other financial tool out there, where we're not following the 4% rule, but maybe able to get, you know, 6%, 7% off of the investment value to get cash flow guaranteed back to us. There's a lot of flexibility and freedom that comes with that. When I wake up at the beginning of every month and I know that I've got $6,000, $8,000, maybe $10,000 coming in guaranteed income sources, that gives me the freedom to spend, because I know if I spend all of that, which I know the study shows, you know, 80% is where people spend, but I know I can spend all of it because the next month that money's coming right on back. And the next month that money's coming right on back. If we see a market level recession like 2008, where the market falls 50%, I can keep spending. I don't care, because the checks are going to keep coming. They're going to keep, you know, flowing into my bank account, because these are guaranteed income sources. And that just gives you this confidence inside of retirement that can be so relieving and take that weight off of your shoulders and give you just this level of, again, I'm going to use the word confidence because that's what it does, of I know my plan is working. I know I'm not overexposed to things far outside of my control. And now I can have the retirement that I've always wanted to have. Income is key.
0: Yep. Income, income, income. Just like they say in real estate, location, location, location. In retirement, it's income, income, income. And we are so used to getting a paycheck every 2 weeks. Why not create that same environment in your retirement, where you get a paycheck and it's sent to you? 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Let's sit down and talk about how to get your paycheck going in retirement. What's it going to be? You know what it is right now. And maybe you even know what your Social Security check is going to be. But what does your 401k throw off? What is all that? And how do you plan your life if you don't know what your paycheck is? Let's sit down and do that together. Here's the numbers. Here's the website. 763-299-3344. 763-299-3344 for a no-cost, no-obligation appointment to sit down and find out your paycheck in retirement. Sit down and talk about your retirement. Here's the website as well, bearmarketfs.com. There's a place for you to put some information in there, and the team will reach out to you as well. We will be here next week. We appreciate you being here today, and we hope you have a great weekend. We'll see you next time here on Retirement Simplified with Curtis James.
14: 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Our firm is not affiliated with or endorsed by the U.S. government or any governmental agency. 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
27: A white woman's murder shocks the city. A black man from the projects comes forward with information about the case.
29: He says the police are his friends.
27: But out of nowhere, he goes from star witness to prime suspect.
29: And then that's it. They turn on him.
27: The system is hungry for a conviction. Lee Harris is sentenced to 90 years.
30: I get 90 years for killing somebody I have never seen.
27: Behind bars, Lee finds an unlikely ally in his cellie, Robert. The pair are like chalk and cheese. There's no way their paths would ever cross on the outside. But as a fellow inmate, Robert sees through the lies and vows to do the unthinkable. Clear Lee's name.
0: This is a prepaid collect call from an inmate at
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10: Actually, were killed in Nigeria during a joint operation between U.S. forces and Nigerian forces. President Trump sharing news of the strike on social media. Fox's Alex Hogan is at the White House with the latest.
11: The U.S. military says this was a joint operation between U.S. forces and armed forces in Nigeria to kill multiple leaders in ISIS in Nigeria early this morning, local time, and the U.S. military's Africa Command releasing footage of the strike that was carried out, saying that Abu Bilal al-Manuki was a key figure in ISIS who provided strategic guidance and financial operations in developing and manufacturing weapons. No U.S. service members were harmed, and officials tell Fox that all service members made it back safely. President Trump made the announcement on Truth Social, writing, Abu Bilal al-Manuki, second in command of ISIS globally, thought he could hide in Africa, but little did he know, we had sources who kept us informed on what he was doing.
10: The Nigerian president thanking President Trump claimed the strike was an example of the cooperation between the two countries. President Trump actually just got back from a trip to China. That nation agreeing to buy hundreds of planes from Boeing and more U.S. soybeans. Senator Jerry Moran was on Fox News Live with some thoughts on the meeting and what he hopes China will do.
12: I think what we're looking for is to China to say exactly what they've agreed to. And then, of course, we need to make certain that they live up to that agreement.
10: Chinese President Xi Jinping is set to visit the United States in September for another meeting. And workers for New York's Long Island Railroad are now on strike, bringing the busiest commuter rail system in North America to a halt. The railroad president is Robert Free.
13: If it were to become resolved, we would need time. It's contingent upon what time it would be settled. So it would be difficult for me at this point to say if it was settled at this time, we'd have service back at that time. But rest assured, we would look to get service back as soon as possible.
10: That guy's going to have a busy weekend. 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
41: Twin Cities weather. I'm Corey Hartman. For today, sunshine and a high around 81. Tonight, a few showers, a low of 55. Showers and storms Sunday, breezy with a high of 75. Sunday night, showers and storms, lows around 58. Some storms could be strong. That's weather on Twin Cities News Talk, AM 1130.
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2: Here's what you've made popular by getting your stream on. 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In at 8 is Euphoria on HBO Max. Your Friends and Neighbors on Apple TV is up one spot to 7 this week. The Pitt on HBO Max remains on the chart at 6. Margo's Got Money Troubles on Apple TV remains at 5, with From on MGM Plus falling out of the top 3 to 4. The Boys on Amazon Prime Video holds on to the 3 position this week. Debuting at 2 is Lord of the Flies on Netflix. And holding on to the top spot for a second week is the new mystery Widow's Bay on Apple TV, your number one streamed show.
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10: This product, just a couple of samples from the real people who have responded on Purity's website. And Sherry, I'm looking at the list of patents again on this astaxanthin compound. This is where the, you know, the science, the research backs up what we're talking about. This is just flat out amazing. And now, Sherry, a lot of people out there are going to think what I'm going to say here sounds a little bit odd, but you said before the show, this supplement may even help people drive a car better or use the computer more comfortably. I mean, come on, how does this happen?
11: It does sound funny, but AstaFX may actually help in these areas too, and here's why. One of the interesting things about astaxanthin is that it's a relative of vitamin A, and we know that vitamin A is good for our eyes, good for vision. Astaxanthin is too. Astaxanthin has actually been shown to fight oxidation in eye tissue. Scientists did a study where they found a 46% improvement in a measurement called depth perception. Now, depth perception, that's our ability to determine distances between objects, or basically to see in three dimensions. And researchers, they studied a handball team, specifically looking at how quickly they could change focus. And guess what? The handball team that was supplementing with astaxanthin, they were able to improve their accuracy and improve their performance in the depth perception test. Other research has also shown that astaxanthin helps reduce eye fatigue. And, you know, when you're on a computer, that's a big deal. Everyone's on computers these days and for long periods of time, and it's hard on our eyes. And we know that if you're driving a car and it's late at night and your reaction time is slow, that's not good. Astaxanthin actually helps the eyes focus and refocus. Dr. Hecht, PhD, one of the leading researchers at AstaReal, says that the product actually helps your eyes be more resilient. You see better with it. Your eyes are healthier. I mean, who doesn't love those benefits?
10: Again, we're talking with pharmacist and health author Sherry Tarkos about our free bottle offer from Purity Products, talking about AstaFX. So much ground to

0: cover. Sherry, I want to get back to the skin benefits and this issue of wrinkle reduction. Not as a cream or as a lotion, but as a capsule. You take it orally. This patent also covers this. You say this ingredient is proven to reduce wrinkles, and not just by a little. We're talking a dramatic amount. What's going on with this?
1: Yeah, I know. It's fascinating. A huge benefit. People want to look younger. I know I do. And I've noticed significant benefits since I've started taking it. But it's the science here that really shines. The whole concept of taking oral supplements to improve skin health. Relatively new concept here in North America, but in Japan, this is mainstream. Astaxanthin is already one of, if not the most successful ingredients in a new class of products called cosmeceuticals, or supplements that you take orally to enhance the cosmetic appearance of your skin. So listen to this. In one study, they gave 4 milligrams of astaxanthin, which, by the way, is the actual amount you get in Purity's AstaFX. Mm-hmm. And the skin benefits were dramatic. Within 6 weeks, every single person in the treatment group, 100% of participants in the study, reported that their skin had improved significantly. Everybody got results. Fine lines, hydration, elasticity, all improved. Listen to this. The participants experienced about 50% improvement in dryness, moisture, roughness, elasticity, fine lines, wrinkles, even age spots were significantly diminished. And this is literally in line with the best, the highest quality, and the most expensive topical products, the lotions and potions that we put on our skin. And again, AstaFX, it's exclusive to Purity products.
0: 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Now, Sherry, for people who are just tuning in, one of the many highlights we covered earlier on today's program is just how revolutionary this special Purity Astaxanthin is for redefining aging skin. And astaxanthin works its magic inside the body in areas like endurance, stamina, energy. These are so many of the inside-out benefits the people will feel. And in fact, what will they feel when they start taking AstaFX?
1: So the reason you need to give this a try is because the benefits are real. The science is very compelling. Over 60 clinical studies and patents. I mean, the product is impressive and it really works. This is a product where you will actually see and feel the benefits after taking it a month or so. The cosmetic benefits for your skin, we just mentioned a minute ago, really incredible. I've been taking it myself and I see a huge difference. Others have noticed too. People are always saying to me, you know, what do you use on your skin? What are you taking? And, you know, I tell people what you put into your body is just as important, if not more so, than what you apply to your skin. And think about the vision benefits, really unmatched by any other nutrient or supplement out there. It targets tired eyes, eye strain, and it helps improve eye focus and depth perception. It's great for circulation, energy, muscle strength, and endurance. You can literally boost your strength. As we age, this is crucial. It helps you enjoy life and stay in the game. Mm-hmm. And it can even help with recovery after exercise. Next, astaxanthin has the ability to fight fatigue and support mitochondrial function. So that means cellular energy and ATP support.
0: Now, Sherry, didn't you mention before the show that astaxanthin has the ability to assist body burning fat for energy? I understand they're even looking at this as a weight loss and weight management ingredient. This is pretty fascinating in itself. Talk about what we're seeing in some of these initial studies on dieters.
1: Sure. You know, research has shown that astaxanthin can actually help promote and enhance fat metabolism. That's one of its unique benefits. It can actually help your cells burn fat more efficiently. Researchers did an 8-week study where they gave a group of middle-aged women 12 milligrams of astaxanthin. They had them do a little exercise, and these women experienced a reduction in body weight, and it was almost all fat, which is fantastic. Now, I don't want anybody to misunderstand here. It's not a magic weight loss pill by any means, but certainly this early research suggests that this can be a useful tool in addition to exercise to help you burn a little extra weight.
0: Now, Sherry, just a few moments left before we wrap up the program. I want to take a quick step back for a moment. I know we have this great free bottle offer today. We're talking AstaFX from Purity Products, and we'll get to that offer as we wrap up the program. Free bottle of AstaFX for all of our listeners. Again, it promotes healthy vision, skin, muscle, fights wrinkles like no other. And most of us have just never heard about all of this until today. So tell our listeners again how astaxanthin compares to other antioxidants or phytonutrients that are out there on the market right now, because this is truly unique, isn't it?
1: Well, you know, from an antioxidant perspective, the healthy aging perspective, astaxanthin is up to 6,000 times more potent than vitamin C in its singlet oxygen quenching capacity. That should be enough to get everybody excited. There's really, you know, something in this for everybody. With AstaFX from Purity here, you get to see the amazing power of astaxanthin for yourself. It's the king of the carotenoids, and very few people are aware of its benefits, and I think millions are missing out on it because they just aren't aware of this incredible evidence-based nutraceutical.
0: And I know it may sound too good to be true for some people, Sherry. What do you say to any skeptics saying, come on, does it really do all of this?
1: Well, I'm a pharmacist, and in my training as a pharmacist, I'm trained to look at the science and to see what the science says. And the science on astaxanthin is very clear, backed by over 60 clinical studies, and many of these studies are accessible on PubMed, so you can check them out yourself. But the key takeaway is this. The benefits are real. The cosmetic benefits, the endurance benefits, the strength benefits, the vision benefits, circulation, cardio, the product really works. I mean, the science is so strong. I see the difference in how it makes my skin look and how I feel. I feel stronger, healthier, and I encourage folks to give this a try. With this free bottle offer from Purity, there's nothing to lose and so much to gain.
0: Such great information, wonderful show, and always good to talk with you, Sherry. Thank you so much for joining us today.
1: Thank you.
0: Sherry Tarkos, who's an author, she's a practicing pharmacist. 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
4: Twin Cities weather. I'm Corey Hartman. For today, sunshine and a high around 81. Tonight, a few showers, a low of 55. Showers and storms Sunday, breezy with a high of 75. Sunday night, showers and storms, lows around 58. Some storms could be strong. That's weather on Twin Cities News Talk, AM 1130. Currently, 78 degrees.
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36: The 151st running of the Preakness Stakes is set for today at Maryland's Laurel Park. Iron Honor is the current favorite in this year's 14-horse lineup, followed by Taj Mahal, Incredibolt, and Chip Honcho. There's just one ticket left to be punched to the NBA Conference Finals. The Detroit Pistons will host the Cleveland Cavaliers tomorrow for Game 7. The Pistons blew out the Cavs 115-94 Friday to force the winner-take-all game. Meanwhile, the Western Conference Finals get underway Monday with the Oklahoma City Thunder welcoming in the San Antonio Spurs. The Spurs advance with a dominant 139-109 Game 6 win over the Minnesota Timberwolves Friday. Here's Spurs head coach Mitch Johnson.
37: I understand the general expectations of what we were supposed to in October aren't necessarily aligned with where we're at right now, but we never talked about what we were going to be or what we were going to do. 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
36: 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I'm Seth Everett.
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8: 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I mean, I'm out in the middle of nowhere. 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
5: From the frozen woods of Maine to the mountains of Montana, from an archery opener gone wrong in Wisconsin to a father's last walk through the Minnesota deer woods, each story begins with a hunter stepping into the wild, but not all of them come back.
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5: 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Blood Trails.
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10: Daphne Caruana Galizia was a Maltese investigative journalist and blogger who spent her life fighting for truth, justice, and decency in a country overrun by corruption. 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
10: 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My name is Manuel De Lilla, former political operative turned journalist.
12: 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Together, we unravel the web of deception, exposing the dangerous forces at play in Malta.
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16: In the history of cinema, few films have been as successful as The Godfather. Francis Ford Coppola's gangster epic set a new standard, not just for movies about the mafia, but for movies in general. Although, if you talk to the people who made it, The Godfather's prospects for success were far from assured. In fact, before its release, they were pretty bleak.
19: And they said, "We're finished. This is over. The movie's not going to work. You gotta get rid of those guys. It's a disaster."
16: Then Leave the Gun, Take the Cannoli, my co-host Mark Seale and I strip back the varnish of movie history and talk to never-before-heard-from sources to get at what really made the process so arduous. Leave the Gun, Take the Cannoli is based on my co-host Mark's best-selling book of the same title. And on this show, we call upon his years of research to help unpack the story behind The Godfather's birth from start to finish. We sift through innumerable accounts, many of them conflicting, and try to get to the truth of what really happened. Leave the Gun, Take the Cannoli features new and archival interviews with Francis Ford Coppola.
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20: Ah, 1971. It was a simpler time, a groovy time. Soul Train had just started chugging along. Everyone had a lava lamp for some reason. Weeble started to wobble, but as we all know, they don't fall down.
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20: But it wasn't all Weebles and bell bottoms. There was also the Vietnam War and a growing nationwide movement protesting it.
22: Look behind you. 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
20: Across the country, people were speaking up. And the more they did, the more they learned about the hidden underbelly of the most powerful law enforcement agency in the land. I'm Ed Helms, host of Snafu, Season 2, Medburg. The story of a daring heist that exposed J. Edgar Hoover's epic FBI snafu. Hear the incredible true story that almost got buried.
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24: Getting caught was virtually inevitable.
20: To expose J. Edgar Hoover's secret FBI.
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27: How bright it is outside. So, like, real quick, that is called rhodopsin. It's the key pigment in the rod cells in your eye that enable vision in low light, and it gets bleached out by that burst of light, and your visual system has to regenerate the rhodopsin to restore clear vision. The C3G directly supports the regeneration process. That's exactly how it works. So you get back that night vision contrast and glare recovery faster. So this is something that's actually documented in the science. Who even knew there was a compound to do this? You know what I mean, Jay?
28: Yeah. And this is a specific, documented, clinically supported mechanism, faster recovery from glare. And that addresses the single most common and most, I guess you'd say, dangerous aspect of nighttime driving difficulty.
27: Oh, it does, Jay. And you know, I just want to remind people, the breakthrough at its core of night sight is that, of course, we're supporting that healthy vision during the day. We've got the lutein and the zeaxanthin. That's one of the anchor ingredients in these AREDS clinical formulas for healthy vision. But We added in the C3G ingredient, and that helps you with the night vision. So you take night sight for a few weeks. You get into your car at night, and someone hits the high beams on you, and you notice your eyes are seeing clearly faster. And that's the C3G working. And until you experience this, Jay, you know, it's almost hard to believe there's a nutrient that does this. But we like to say, you try night sight for a few weeks, you will literally see the difference.
28: That's right, Jen. I think we should spend a minute convincing people why, if they're taking another eye formula, perhaps they're just relying on their multi, let's tell them why directly. Why is night sight the better eye formula than the one you might already be taking?
27: Yeah, I'll go through a few examples. And like, for example, maybe you have an eye formula in your cupboard. You can run and grab that. But look at the dose, right? So many companies, and Jay, this is what makes us frustrated at Purity Products. We're following the clinical science. Lutein should be at a minimum at 10 milligrams to follow the clinical research. Too many companies are using a half a dose of lutein. We follow the AREDS research, and we have the clinical dose. But lutein has a cousin called zeaxanthin, and it works alongside of lutein to optimize it. They work together. It's almost like lutein without zeaxanthin. It's like building a half a house. You wouldn't do that. A lot of products out there have lutein. They forget about the zeaxanthin because they're trying to cut corners. We don't do that at Purity Products. We have the clinical dose down the line, and then we add what we call, Jay, the C3G, that bilberry extract, which is so powerful, that European bilberry and blackcurrant, for delivering meaningful concentrations of anthocyanins for that glare recovery, accommodative support we talked about, and retinal microcirculation. None of that is being addressed in most of the current eye formulas. To me, that's why you want to see and kind of experience the difference. You give Nightside a try because you're getting that dual pathway approach instead of just that one directional, one dimensional approach. We're doing a lot more in that capsule that you take for Nightside. Just one capsule a day, Jay.
2: Yeah.
27: And it's almost hard to believe that it can be so helpful.
28: Yeah, exactly. 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I'll give that number out again in just a few minutes. Jan, we are really cruising here. I want to talk about real people here, customers of ours who have been using Nightsight and who have reported back their incredible results.
27: Yeah, and Jay, the testimonials have not just been remarkable, they've been unsolicited and they've been specific. So let me just share a couple. They're not saying like, oh, you know, I feel healthier. It's people describing exact experience that map directly into the mechanisms of action that we've been discussing. Here's Mrs. M, again, unsolicited, wrote to us to say that after 4 days, she could see and drive better at night. She got to her local Target, she wrote, that night. She shared, Jay, she started to cry. This is in the testimonial. She could read the road signs. The glare from oncoming headlights wasn't bothering her as much. She's been on Nightsight now for 4 years. She ends her testimonial with, it works. And Jay, she added 6 exclamation points.
28: Yeah, well, I'll read one here. We've got Ron. Ron says he started seeing remarkable improvement by his second bottle, immediately got his wife on it. And that's really the thing. When a product genuinely works, you don't keep it as a secret to yourself, or hopefully you wouldn't do that. You call your spouse over, you tell your friends, you tell your family.
27: Yeah, and Flo writes in, awesome visual improvement, says the product has really helped improve his vision. Again, he cites contrast, clarity, and performance. Real people, real experience. But we've got the real mechanisms of action in this formula. That's why I'm not personally surprised. It's not we've got like pixie dust in here. We've got clinical ingredients and not just one pathway for day vision that most people get with the lutein and zeaxanthin. We've got the dual action. So we've got the day and the night, you know, pathway experiences, and it's real.
28: Yeah, and Jen, I want to come back to something you said a little earlier about timing, because I think people are sometimes kind of impatient with supplements. I know Flo had, you know, pretty much an immediate improvement. And maybe that's a little bit atypical, but what should people really expect when they start taking Nightsight?
27: Yeah, great question. Let me break this into phases because the ingredients work on different timelines. The C3G is the glare recovery and accommodative support piece. It tends to act relatively quickly. Blood levels rise, microcirculation is supported, the rhodopsin support begins fairly promptly with consistent supplementation. Maybe give that a week or so to start thinking about feeling and seeing night vision improvements and enhancements. But many people notice something meaningful with glare and visual fatigue within 2 to 3 weeks. So that's the performance pathway engaging. And the lutein and the zeaxanthin may take a little longer because you're actually rebuilding the macular pigment, which is a physical substance. We mentioned this, that has to accumulate in the macula over time. And Jay, we're building the macular pigment density. It's like we're building this foundation for better eye health. That can be more of a 6 to 12 week process. So we want people to give this a few months to get the full benefits, but start looking for some of the quicker benefits in maybe nighttime visual performance, perhaps in just 1 to 2 weeks. And that's what Mrs. M reports when I was going over her testimonial. Improvements can take weeks, but the benefits can build over months, and the dividends that you'll enjoy with better vision at night will last for years.
28: And Jan, we're kind of running out of time here, but for the person who's maybe on the fence, maybe they've tried eye supplements before, maybe they didn't notice anything and they're a little skeptical, what would you say to them?
27: Yeah, I would kind of share. You've probably tried a formula that was more defense in nature. It was missing the performance pathway for nighttime visual enhancement entirely. If you took a standard lutein supplement, even a good one, and didn't notice anything dramatic, that's not surprising. The macular pigment builds slowly. Protection is kind of invisible if you think about it until you don't have it. But glare recovery, you know, that's something you feel. That's something you see. That's something you experience in, let's say, real time in your car on the road. If your previous formula didn't have the C3G and Jay, basically, nobody includes that because it's not inexpensive. And the Nightsight is a high-performance formula. And so we added it because that's what we do at Purity Products. I mean, for 33 years, we've been all about evidence-based nutritional supplements that do a little more than just the basic, you know, simple ingredients out there. And, you know, the Nightsight experience is different. This is an experiential visual formula. And, you know, Jay, we're so confident in that difference. We say, we'll let you try it for just $9.95, not for like a 7-day supply, for the full 30-day supply. And we'll take the risk, not you.
28: That's right. And that's what a try before you buy offer is all about here on Purity Radio. We believe this product is so amazing. We are going to put a bottle in your hands for just the cost of a couple of cups of coffee. And we're going to let the formula speak for itself.
27: And Jay, just a thank you. You know, we've been doing this. I mean, I say Purity's been around for 33 years, but, you know, you're celebrating 32 years at Purity Products. So I have to say, you know, you're my number one colleague in the nutrition business. Working with you has just always been a delight. You bring your A game. You bring your kind of strategies for understanding nutrition every time you do a show. And we accomplish so much together at Purity Products. We kind of think of us as one big family, you know, over a million customers, 33 years going strong, Jay. But I say the best is yet to come. And we're going to help people with this formula get back the kind of freedom and start to enjoy life healthier in ways they could never believe.
28: Jan, thank you for that. Beautifully said, as always. I need to give out that 800 number and tell everyone how they could take advantage of this amazing offer here on Purity Radio for Nightsight. Great speaking about this today. I'll check in with you later.
27: My pleasure.
28: Okay, folks, write this number down right now. 1-800-500-1390. 1-800-500-1390. 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
1: Joint strike takes out a leader. I'm Jane Fergus, Fox News. As President Trump says the U.S. and Nigeria took out a top ISIS leader, Israel is making a similar claim about one of its enemies. Fox's Roger Stern has more.
2: Israel says it killed the leader of the Hamas military wing in an airstrike. Israel adds that Izzaldin al-Haddad was one of the last remaining Hamas commanders who helped plan the October 7th attack nearly 3 years ago, which killed 1,200 and saw more than 250 people taken hostage. Now Israel killed six other people along with al-Haddad, according to his family. The killings come as the ceasefire between Israel and Hamas remains fragile, with both sides arguing over Hamas's disarmament. Roger Stern, Fox News.
1: Meanwhile, new details emerging in the 2025 murder of two Israeli embassy staffers. Fox's Madeline Rivera in Washington, D.C. with more.
3: Federal prosecutors say Elias Rodriguez was motivated by political bias and hatred. Rodriguez is now facing multiple charges, including murder, terrorism, and hate crimes. Authorities say he planned extensively for this attack, flying to D.C. from Chicago with his gun. Investigators say surveillance video showed Rodriguez shooting 26-year-old Sarah Milgram and 30-year-old Yaron Leshinsky after they left a young diplomat's reception at the Capitol Jewish Museum. As Milgram tried to crawl away, Rodriguez allegedly approached her and shot more rounds. Court papers state Rodriguez then went inside the museum. He displayed a red keffiyeh and said, "I did it for Palestine, I did it for Gaza," and as police officers removed him from the building, he called out, "Free Palestine."
1: Rodriguez has pleaded not guilty. The Department of Justice is seeking the death penalty. 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
4: Twin Cities weather. I'm Corey Hartman. For today, sunshine and a high around 81. Tonight, a few showers, a low of 55. Showers and storms Sunday, breezy with a high of 75. Sunday night, showers and storms, lows around 58. Some storms could be strong. That's weather on Twin Cities News Talk, AM 1130. 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
2: This is Handle on the Law, marginal legal advice, where I, Bill Handle, tell you, whatever your name is, you have absolutely no case, and I love when I do that. Now, obviously, everybody knows. Matter of fact, it was an international story about the wildfires in Southern California, in Los Angeles specifically. And the, as you can imagine, thousands of homes, maybe 6,000 homes went up in businesses and a few deaths. And it was just the most god-awful, unnatural occurrence that ever happened in Southern California. Certainly a fire. And so as you can also imagine, the insurance claims came in like crazy. And there is also a state insurance plan. And the state insurance plan is when you can't get fire insurance here in California, you can through the state, and that's called the FAIR plan. And that is funded by all insurance companies, and it goes into a fund, and that goes to pay off homeowners who only lose their homes for fire. That's it. It's just fire insurance, not liability, not any other kind of insurance. It is insanely expensive, and it is fairly limited in how much money it's going to pay. But that's the insurance as a last resort. And why do we need insurance as a last resort? Because a lot of insurance companies will not touch home insurance here in Southern California. They just won't do it, especially in fire areas, where not only is it more money if they do insure you, and I mean substantially more money, but also you can't get it in many cases. So the biggest company is State Farm Insurance. Interestingly enough, the big insurance companies had the money to pay, which floored me on that one. I thought they would have to go bankrupt or come up with some kind of money. No, they had the money to pay. But the argument has been, the accusation is that State Farm specifically was making life miserable for the insured. And the argument was that State Farm delayed, underpaid, buried policyholders in red tape at the worst moment of their lives. I'm quoting Insurance Commissioner Ricardo Lara that is asking to suspend State Farm's license for up to a year and pay millions. And they haven't determined how much, millions of dollars in penalties against State Farm, alleging that it mishandled the insurance claim of the January 2025 wildfire in L.A. City of Palisades, very expensive area, basically burnt up. And then you had the Altadena fire, which was a few miles away, and Altadena basically burnt up. And so the commissioner, Ricardo Lara, is seeking a cease and desist order to stop State Farm from engaging in unfair or deceptive practices, and to argue it should suspend State Farm's certificate of authority for up to a year, which means no new policies during that policy or during that period. A case is going to be heard by a state administrative law judge. And how do we know? Well, there was an investigation, which always happens, and 220 sample claims were submitted at random. And the Department of Insurance found out of the 220 sample claims, 398 violations of state law in about half of the claims. I mean, this is not just one or two that State Farm screwed up. This, according to the State Commission, Department of Insurance said this was a concerted effort. State Farm purposely delayed, purposely underpaid, purposely buried policyholders in red tape. And I know people who've lost their homes. You know, I work here at my radio station, and there are plenty of people that lived in Palisades who work at the station, and plenty of people lost their homes. And I had one who said the insurance company was doing a great job and it wasn't State Farm. The rest of the claims that were involved in State Farm and other insurance companies, they made it miserable. made it miserable. Claims were made. Adjusters came out. No, you don't need this much money. Oh, no. You didn't have this value of furniture. It just made it miserable. And claims were put in, and that was god-awful. It's a mess. It really is. Now, I'll tell you what also is a mess, and that's privacy online. You probably know by now, there's no such thing as privacy online. Everything, I mean, everything about you is available. Your home address, where you work, where you bank, what you buy, where you buy it. Court records, accident history, insurance companies that use the that information to raise your rates. Oh, and let's not forget about DMV info, your credit score, your social media, and this list goes on. And it's all out there, and it is not hard to get. And if you can believe it, it actually gets worse, because all of your information is collected by hundreds of data brokers that then gets sold to anyone who wants to buy it. 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

0: All right, let's take some phone calls. Dave, welcome to Handle on the Law.
1: And I own a duplex. Both of our names are on the mortgage. I live in one half, and she rents out the other half. I owe federal taxes this year and unable to pay all at once. Can the IRS take my property?
0: Yeah, they can. They're really good about that. Now, do they usually? No. You try to cut a deal if you possibly can. It's not easy, and they don't do it very often. But they do cut deals. That's what happens. How much do you owe?
1: Am I $1,700? My tax preparer suggested I submit $100 at least, which I did, and she said that I should expect communication with the IRS.
0: Yeah, you will. You'll get communication with the IRS. Yeah, you probably, it'll be by email because that's a real low number. Your tax preparer should contact the IRS as soon as you get whatever communication, and it'll say you're short money or this is what you owe us, and there's penalty and there's interest. So if you don't pay it, interest builds up, penalties build up. So within 2 years, it comes to about $1.4 billion. Not really. So you owe relatively little money. So at this point, you owe $1,600. But the IRS has to be contacted. It has to be contacted. And it's now your tax preparer should be an enrolled agent because they're the only people that are allowed to appear before the IRS. But that is a fairly easy thing to do. And then just start negotiating. And depending on how much money you have, depending on if, what kind of deal you can do in terms of repayment, you're in pretty good shape. The money saves your butt. All right. So
1: I'm going through a bankruptcy right now, so it'll be minimal payments. But
0: bankruptcy doesn't stop you from paying taxes. One of the wonderful things about the tax code is it doesn't give a rat's about you going bankrupt or not. But it even makes them more susceptible to a negotiation. And you go, you know, they may take $100 a month easily. They'll take $100 a month over 16 months. That should be fairly easy to do. All right, Dave. So far, good news. All right, good news. God, I hate starting the show with good news. You got it. All right, Brett. Brett, welcome to Handle on the Law.
2: Hi, Bill. My neighbor was out of town and asked me to take a package to FedEx that he was returning because he said it wasn't what he ordered. They wanted me to pay for it. He said it was a prepaid label. I've not had this package for 3 weeks, and it turned out he wasn't just out of town working. He moved to Florida. What are my options? What are my obligations?
0: Okay. Do you have his address?
2: Not the one in Florida. No, I have his old address.
0: Okay, you want to

0: contact him and or try to contact him. And depending on how much effort you put into it, then you just keep it. And if he comes after you, you have the proof that you tried to contact him. I've called. I have his old address. I've asked for a forwarding address, and I just can't get it. So I just kept it. Do you have any idea what's in the package?
1: It looks like kind of a coffee table or dining table. It's 100 pounds.
0: Whoa, that's a big package. How much do they want you to pay for it?
1: $160.
0: $160. Oh, and your buddy expected you to pay $160. Yeah, just keep it. Just keep it. You'll be fine.
1: Okay.
0: But just make sure that if he comes back, make sure that if he comes back, you prove that you have tried to, that you have tried to find him and put in there, I'm going to keep it and try again and try again, because is he going to come back? I don't know. Is it have you opened the package? Do you have any idea?
1: No, I'm not going to open it. I was hoping to send it, but it has.
0: No, you don't have to pay $160 to send a package for him. No, absolutely not. Yeah. So the only reason I ask you, I'm sorry.
1: How long should I wait before?
0: You know what? The longer the better. I wouldn't do it in a week, but I don't think you have to wait 3 or 4 months either. So a reasonable time, unless there is an ordinance, unless there is a state or local ordinance that says probably state, you must keep it at X period of time. And I don't know what that is. You could look that up. Where do you live?
1: Los Angeles County.
0: Okay. L.A. County, is it unincorporated or is there a city specifically?
1: Santa Clarita.
0: Okay, Santa Clarita. I don't know if that's incorporated or not, part of L.A. proper. I would look at L.A. County to see if there's any ordinance. Look at the state of California to see if there are any ordinances. And if not, open it up. And if it's kind of I don't know what the quality is, but you may end up getting a really neat coffee table. And on the other hand, you may have a piece of junk on your hands. No one knows.
1: Yeah.
0: All right, J.T. Hello, J.T.
2: Hey, Bill. Love your show.
0: Thank you.
2: Quick question for you. We own a condominium over 40 years in Long Beach. It has 16 units in it, and we've been there over 40 years. There's one tenant in there that has been there and owned the property for over 24 years, and this guy is on it. You know, he's out doing his thing. I don't know what's wrong. He's a senior. But he set his unit on fire. He's breaking windows, other people's windows. He's harassing tenants. We have seniors in the place.
0: All right.
2: He's damaging property.
0: Okay, I'm assuming the HOA is aware of this.
2: Oh, yes. They're well involved. We're incurring attorney fees.
0: Okay.
2: But nothing's happening. What the HOA is indicating is that we're handicapped because he's an owner of the property.
0: I get that. I had a situation like that with a condo I owned. There was this guy who was kind of crazy. And we had to go to the HOA to have him evicted from his own property. And that is...
2: You can't do that.
0: Well, you can. You can say... You own the property, but you can't live there because you are basically destroying other people's lives. You've made other people live in an uninhabitable circumstance. And so based on that, you can have him tossed, but it is not easy. I'm assuming that when he breaks windows, people are calling the police.
2: Oh, yes. The police have been out numerous times.
0: Okay.
2: And then I question HOA.
0: Okay. Then the HOA is doing everything. If the HOA has hired its attorney and they're making, do you know what they're doing legally? Do you have any idea?
2: We've been to court a couple of times, but they're saying because he's an owner, we can't do anything.
0: I don't get that. Yeah, JT, just because he's an owner doesn't make him immune. with him committing crimes and destroying your life.
2: That's what I'm saying.
0: So what's your question?
2: Okay, now what can, one, if he breaks out my window.
0: You call the police. You call the police.
2: Yes, but the HOA is saying it's my responsibility to replace it.
0: Yeah, probably.
2: And then take it to small claims court.
0: Yeah, that's probably true.
2: Okay, but we call the police. They've come out numerous times.
0: Well, you keep on doing. Can you prove it? Say, listen, he's breaking windows. That's illegal. It's a misdemeanor. Are they not arresting him for that?
2: Oh, they're taking him down, but he gets home before the...
0: Yeah, that's what they do. I know. He's arrested.
2: Later.
0: Yep, he's arrested. And then, they let him out because it's misdemeanor land, and this is California, where criminals are not criminals. That should be enough to get
2: family,
0: the eviction.
2: They don't want to be bothered with him.
0: Yeah, JT, the family has nothing to do with this. JT, the family has nothing to do with this. They're not responsible.
2: Okay.
0: They're off the picture. I can't see why they can't get an eviction going under those circumstances. If that's not the basis for evicting an owner who is doing this to other condo units, neighboring condo units, then I don't know what the hell is going on. Then you have an HOA that is not doing an appropriate job. I mean, can you imagine? Someone breaking neighbors' windows? Oh, no, he's an owner. He can break people's windows. Well, he's been arrested every time. Well, yeah, but he can still break people's windows and harass people. I don't think so. Okay, let me tell you about, if you're elderly, right, or you have elderly parents or loved ones, what do you do when it's time to put them in an assisted living facility? I had that problem with my mother, and so I didn't know where to go. So I put her in one near my house, and that didn't work out. 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

0: Twin Cities weather. I'm Corey Hartman. For today, sunshine and a high around 81. Tonight, a few showers, a low of 55. Showers and storms Sunday, breezy with a high of 75. Sunday night, showers and storms, lows around 58. Some storms could be strong. That's weather on Twin Cities News Talk, AM 1130. Right now.
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12: I'm John Saucier. President Trump's back from China, says that country has agreed to buy hundreds of planes from Boeing and more U.S. soybeans. Senator Jerry Moran on Fox News Live with some thoughts on the meeting and what he hopes China will do.
13: I think what we're looking for is to China to say exactly what they've agreed to. And then, of course, we need to make certain that they live up to that agreement.
12: President Xi is set to visit the U.S. in September. The Organization of Iranian American Communities with a protest in D.C. today calling for a more secular Iran and an end to political execution. An exiled dissident group, People's Mojahedin Organization, was involved in the protest. Member Kimia Arya condemning the regime.
14: A government that executes young activists for speaking out, organizing students, or resisting oppression is a government that is terrified of its own people.
12: Organizers are calling for an end to political executions. 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

0: This is Handle on the Law, Marginal Legal Advice. Okay, we have some phone calls because that's what this show is about. Tim, hi, Tim, you're up. Welcome to Handle on the Law.
1: Hello. I'm wondering, can I sue an attorney who had changes made in my father-in-law's trust after my father-in-law was already deemed incapacitated and not able to make financial decisions on his own behalf?
0: All right. Well, first of all, I'll start with your name. Is it Tim?
1: Kim.
0: Oh, Kim. Got it. All right. Just wondering. That's very strange for a woman. So your father-in-law makes a will, and he is incapacitated, and the attorney changes the will after he is incapacitated?
1: Yes. His caretaker.
0: Ooh, okay. Yeah, okay. Yeah, I got it. A couple of questions. Are you a beneficiary under the trust?
1: My husband was.
0: Okay. Okay. And did his share of the trust increase or decrease after the change was made?
1: What changed was who was the trustor.
0: Okay. That doesn't really matter because it's really a question of the beneficiary. I mean, if your husband received more money, why would you undo it?
1: No, he did not receive more money.
0: Did he receive less money than the previous trust?
1: Yes.
0: Okay, how much less?
1: Okay, so the original trust was kind of weird. Father-in-law said, we're going to take all of the assets and divide it by 12.
0: Okay.
1: One of the siblings gets 5, the other sibling gets 5, and the other sibling gets 2 because he was pissed off at the.
0: Yeah, of course he is. Okay. 2. All right.
1: Then he made an amendment after he was deemed incapacitated.
0: Who deemed him incapacitated? Who deemed him incapacitated?
1: 2 doctors.
0: Okay. So doctors medically he was deemed incapacitated. Okay. All right, so he was deemed incapacitated, and he signed the amended trust, correct? And it was notarized.
1: Yes.
0: Okay, yes. So you have a note. Did the notary have any idea that dad was incapacitated?
1: No.
0: All right. You're not going to sue for malpractice. What you're going to sue is to invalidate that amended trust, and you're going to go back to the previous trust. Yeah, you're not going to sue
1: for the amount that I spent to have him conserved.
0: No, because you would have spent that money anyway.
1: I wouldn't.
0: The whole issue is just the trust. And if the trust, sure, the attorney screwed up. Is it worth suing him for a malpractice? No, not really. What you have is you have, one of the brothers, basically got screwed. And because the trust was amended when it shouldn't have been amended. That's all. It's a question of damages. Right. I mean, you know, what are you going to do with the attorney? Okay, and how much money are we talking about getting screwed out of?
1: Cost us $80,000 for the conservatorship.
0: No, you would have had a conservatorship anyway. You would have to have done the conservatorship anyway.
1: Why?
0: Because it's the law has to recognize there is a conservatorship. Let me ask you, would you have just kept him incapacitated? Just let him walk around incapacitated. You wouldn't have gotten a conservatorship.
1: I would have put him in assisted living.
0: Okay. What does that have to do? What is that? Okay. What does that have to do?
1: 9 months.
0: What does that have to do with the trust? You wouldn't have put him in an assisted living did you put him in an assisted living?
1: We tried to. And, after they signed the amended trust, they took away power of attorney.
0: Okay, did they put him into an assisted living facility?
1: No.
0: No, they just let him run around incapacitated.
1: They let him live at home with 3 home care nurses per day.
0: Okay, would they have done that anyway, Kim, is what I'm asking.
1: No.
0: All right. So your argument is we'd have left him around. We wouldn't have hired the nurses. He's incapacitated. He could have been on the street. He could have been walking around. And, because we didn't do that, we didn't get more money. So what you're going to argue is, because the trust was amended, then you had to put him in a home, right, with assisted living, or he had the nurses. If he had not amended the trust, you would not have ever put him into an assisted living. Where are you going to go with that?
1: No, you misunderstood.
0: Yeah, I did. You're not. You're making it really clear. So I don't know what to tell you. You know, just don't know what to tell you. All right, Frank. Hello, Frank.
2: Hey, how are you?
0: Yeah.
2: I live with my daughter's mother. We're together 27 years, okay? And she has horses. And when we had that bad snowstorm, I was, I live with her. And, we're both divorced, so we didn't want to remarry. So anyway, so I was helping her with her horses. And I slipped. She was standing right there. I slipped, went down. Broke a few ribs, went, took care of that. Okay, ribs are healed nicely. But a week later, not even a few days later, I had was slipping again. I grabbed the fence, the paddock for the horses, and pulled the muscle right off my arm. I've been in agony ever since.
0: Oh, sure.
2: And I really don't want to, hurt her because I love her. I'm 73, I'm a Vietnam veteran. I don't want to hurt her in any way. Damn, I could, if I can, I said, get somebody to help me until the bone gets back on.
0: Right.
2: Attaches again to the muscle to the bone. Damn, but that's I'm not looking to make money or whatever,
0: Well, no, the only, I got news for you, Frank. The only way that you can be helped is to make money, because that's all you're going to be able to get is money. Okay, that's for starters. Let's also start with, you slipped twice. What did she do wrong? Did you not know it was icy? Did you not know there was snow on the ground?
2: Didn't know it was icy. Didn't know it was icy. We had shoveled it, and it was.
0: So what did she do wrong? So let me ask you. Let me ask a question. What did she do wrong?
2: Maybe we should have put more sand down.
0: That's the insurance company is going to have an.
2: You can't put salt down. You can't put salt down because of the horses.
0: Yeah, no, I understand. No, I get it. I understand that. So now you have to argue that somehow because she didn't put sand down, or she let you get on the horse, or whatever argument you can make. I doubt that the insurance company is not going to fight it. You have to sue her. Frank, you've got to sue her. There's no way around it.
2: Yeah.
0: You've got to make a claim against her. You got to make a claim. That's the only way around it.
2: Right.
0: So so you have insurance. That's why God invented insurance. You make the claim, you get paid, you get your medical care covered, although you're probably on Medicare, so that's probably going to be covered anyway.
2: They
0: you don't want to
2: each other in the VA.
0: So bottom line is you're going to have to sue her. Yeah. I don't want to get involved. There are also people call me up. I don't want to go into litigation. Okay. But I want to get paid. Okay. What do you think? Just people roll over? Sure, we'll pay you. No, claim has to be made, and the insurance company has to accept liability on the insured, or at least partial liability, depending on what state you're in, whether it's comparative negligence or not, which is a whole world unto itself. And then you start arguing. And if the argument, if you can't come to terms, guess what? It's lawsuit city. Now, you probably know by now, there is no such thing as privacy online. Everything about you is available. Your home address, where you work, where you bank, what you buy, where, court records, accident history, insurance company using that to raise your rates. Oh, also DMV information, your credit score, your social media. And I could go on for half an hour on that one. It's all out there and it is not hard to get. And can you believe this? It actually gets worse, because all of your information is collected by hundreds of data brokers, and then it gets sold to anyone who wants to buy it. And your data and your privacy is toast. 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They contact hundreds of these data brokers and legally demand your file be deleted, scrubbed. 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
11: Five.

0: And back we go. More handle on the law. Roland, you're up. Hello, Roland. Welcome aboard.
1: Hi, Bill. I've been calling you a couple times back on Valentine's Day, and I called you last week. The person that assaulted me, the landlord, he's got me an unlawful detainer hearing coming up. He gave me the 3-day to quit notice 4 days after the assault arrest and stuff. Wonder if that's grounds to be able to throw out the unlawful detainer.
0: Okay, well, the 3-day notice to quit, I'm assuming it's for non-payment.
1: Yeah, but I had the money in the bank. He told me it wasn't necessary to pay him. Then after the assault, he wouldn't take the money.
0: Okay, so you had money in the bank. Did you attempt to pay him?
1: Yep, and I have the money. I have the rent, the money in the bank that I had from my bank.
0: It doesn't matter. That you had money in the bank. What did you do to pay him or attempt to pay him? What were the physical moves that you did?
1: Told him I got the rent. He said, I'm not accepting it.
0: Okay, but that's all verbal, right?
1: Yeah, all verbal. No witnesses.
0: Yeah, it's a problem. It's a problem. So you're going to have to, first of all, you deny that you owe the money. You're going to tell him he's bought himself a court battle. And you show the court what's going on. And he assaulted you, right? And that's a separate issue. That you throw in front of the court. That's all you can do. What happened as far as the assault is concerned? What happened as a result of that?
1: So far, nothing. I have to get a new CD, like you said. That is $27 well spent. I didn't mean to be cheap, but,
0: confused. Hold on. Was he arrested? Did you make a police report? What happened?
1: Yeah, I got the arrest report, Bill, but the sheriffs are the ones that arrested him.
0: He was arrested. Then you have a very good case. Then you have a good case. You deny it. You defend it. And you say no, thank you. You show your proof. Now you're gonna. You have a landlord that's really pissed off at you, but you deal with it. But that's defensible. And usually they are not defensible when you have a 3-day notice to pay rent or quit, particularly when it's all verbal. Yeah, I had the money. Yeah, I was gonna send it to him. He said no. He wouldn't accept it. That's an issue in front of the court. Dan, hi, Dan. You're up. Welcome.
2: Good morning. I had a wreck with my motorhome recently, and I'm thinking they might total it. I'm not for sure yet. I'm wondering, do you have to accept their offer no matter
0: no.
2: what it is?
0: Nope.
2: Because I have replacement and cash value.
0: You don't have to accept their value. You can always negotiate it. And then the issue becomes, what is their duty? Their duty is to replace or repair your motorhome to the extent that it was the day before the accident, the day before it was totaled. But if you don't want it, you just start arguing. You go, no, I'm not interested. And then worst comes to worst, you make a claim against the insurance company who says no, and happens all the time. Yeah, don't be, do not be upset or don't be intimidated by that. Insurance companies are constantly crazy and they're constantly going after you. And they're defending by saying, oh, no, we're not going to pay you. There's no way. Okay. JJ. Hello, JJ. Welcome.
3: Hello, Bill.
0: Yeah, hello, JJ.
3: Yes, I am. The reason I'm calling is that
0: okay, JJ, I'm having a hard time hearing you. You're not coming through very well. Either move or get off the speakerphone or, put that phone up next to your face, whatever you have to do.
3: No speakerphone, yes. Can you hear me now?
0: A little bit better. It's still pretty echoey. It is. Are you on a speaker? Or are you talking directly into a headset? What are you talking it on?
3: Yeah, I'm talking on the phone.
0: Thank you. That's very impressive. Okay. Thank you very much for telling me that. Oh boy, that straightens it out.
3: Okay.
0: Okay. Right. Let's try it.
3: Okay. Yes. Can you hear me now?
0: Yeah. Better. Let's do it.
3: Better. Okay. All right. The reason why I'm calling is, last year I have an accident. It was a hit and a run. And I was fortunate somebody was able to get the car.
0: License plate.
3: Yeah, okay. It's license plate. And he gave it to me and everything. So I filed a police report to cut the story short. They were able to get the person and and the insurance of the person also was released to my insurance.
0: Okay, you found out who the person was that hit you. You got that information, correct?
3: We got the information.
0: Okay, you got that information, and you made a claim against him, and his insurance company it contacted you or not?
3: The insurance company contacted my lawyer.
0: Okay.
3: But they were not coming. They were asking too many questions.
0: All right, I got it. No, you did right. You turn it over to your, if you have a lawyer, you let your lawyer handle everything. Insurance company contacts you. You go, I got a lawyer. Once you have a lawyer, you don't say anything to anybody. So far, so good. You've done everything right so far. What's your question then?
3: But the question now is that my lawyer says that they are not responding. They felt it was just a fender bender. But
0: okay, then that's fine. That. So now the lawyer doesn't want to deal with the case. So you were not injured very much, were you?
3: A little bit, but went to spend a day at the hospital.
0: Okay, what kind of injury do you have?
3: It was kind of a leg injury.
0: What kind of leg injury? Do you have stitches? Is there a broken bone? How do you know it's a leg injury? Other than you saying it's a leg injury?
3: Well, it's not a broken leg.
0: If I looked at you, I can't tell that that's injured.
3: No, you can. You cannot tell. It's just a bruise.
0: All right. So your lawyer wants out. Your lawyer doesn't want to handle the case. Okay. So what's your question?
3: My question is that. Since I decided to repair the car, it's over $4,000. Can I sue the insurance directly?
0: No, you don't sue you don't sue any insurance company because they didn't cause the accident. You sue the driver of the car. By the way, did you make a claim against the driver? Did you demand, that the car be fixed?
3: Yeah.
0: Okay, good. All right. So, fine. I'll tell you what the mistake was, is that you should go under your uninsured motorist policy. I'm assuming you have a comprehensive policy. Is that correct?
3: Correct, yes.
0: Okay, so you are covered for people who hit you that are not insured. Here is the problem. If you read that policy, Jay or JJ, before you fix it, you have to turn it over to your insurance company. You have to make a claim. And if you don't make a claim, they're going to say, wow, you didn't make a claim. And that is one of the basic tenets of the insurance. Insurance will pay, but you first have to make a claim. And you didn't do that. Wow. So we're not going to pay.
3: Okay.
0: So you can sue the lawyer, now you can sue the driver of the car for your $4,000.
3: What do you see on the car?
0: That's what you can do. You can try. I'd go after my own insurance company, your own insurance company, and say, hey, I fixed the car, and maybe they'll give you some money, or they can just say, you didn't make a claim. And that is a prerequisite. You have to make a claim. And if you don't, you're on your own. And my guess is that's what the insurance company is going to do, because that's what insurance companies do. Let me suggest if you have bad breath, and it's all about Zelmans. Zelmans is about fresh breath. And what Zelmans does, it is a double hit. What does that mean? Well, of course, you have bad breath in your mouth, bagels and lox. That's what I had this morning. And then coffee. You know, so I have coffee breath and I'm going to eat garlic and onions. And, you know, my breath is not going to be wonderful. 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
11: A one-way ticket to hell. I'm John Saucier, Fox News. Several ISIS leaders killed in Nigeria during a joint operation between U.S. forces and Nigerian forces. President Trump sharing news of the strike on social media. Fox's Alex Hogan at the White House with more.
12: The U.S. military says this was a joint operation between U.S. forces and armed forces in Nigeria to kill multiple leaders in ISIS in Nigeria early this morning, local time, in the U.S. military's Africa Command releasing footage of the strike that was carried out, saying that Abu Bilal al-Manuki was a key figure in ISIS who provided strategic guidance and financial operations in developing and manufacturing weapons. No U.S. service members were harmed, and officials tell Fox that all service members made it back safely. President Trump made the announcement on Truth Social, writing, Abu Bilal al-Manuki, second in command of ISIS globally, thought he could hide in Africa, but little did he know, we had sources who kept us informed on what he was doing.
11: The Nigerian president thanking President Trump and claimed the strike was an example of the cooperation between the two countries. The Organization of Iranian American Communities with a protest today in Washington, D.C., calling for a more secular Iran and an end to political executions. An exiled dissident group, People's Mojahedin Organization of Iran, they were involved in the protest. We heard from member Kimia Arya, who spoke at the rally, discussing the important role that women have played in fighting for change.
13: They've challenged misogyny, they've challenged dictatorship, and they have demonstrated the pivotal role women play standing at the front lines in the struggle for freedom.
11: Organizers calling for recognition of the Iranian people's struggle to overthrow the regime in a more secular republic. President Trump's back from China when he agreed with that nation to buy hundreds of planes from Boeing, China will, and more U.S. soybeans. Senator Jerry Moran on Fox News Live with some thoughts on the meeting and what he hopes China will do.
14: I think what we're looking for is to China to say exactly what they've agreed to. And then, of course, we need to make certain that they live up to that agreement.
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15: iHeartRadio weather, partly cloudy for tonight, a low in the mid-50s. Scattered showers and thunderstorms tomorrow, mostly cloudy and breezy, a high in the low 70s. There could be some strong storms tomorrow night, still rainy on Monday. I'm meteorologist Mace Michaels on Twin Cities News Talk, AM 1130.
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1: The following is a pre-recorded program. Welcome aboard. This is Handle on the Law, marginal legal advice. And now, I don't know how many of you smoke pot. I did for a whole bunch of years, and recreational use is in many, many states. 24 states, by the way, have legalized pot for recreational use in addition to medical use. And even medical use is basically recreational use. All you need is a doctor to sign off, and there are plenty of doctors out there that are willing to sign off for $12 or whatever they cost for whatever they charge for a meeting with them, right? And they'll diagnose whatever it is. I have pain. I have all kinds of mental illness. Yeah, here's marijuana. Here's a prescription. Okay, so 24 states, recreational use, a bunch of others for medical use. So what ends up happening? Let's say you're driving down the street and you smoke pot, and clearly you've been impaired. The cop stops you and gives you a breathalyzer test. You're fine because there's no alcohol. The cop stops you and you're weaving in and out of traffic, and you say, I wasn't. And it's difficult for a police officer just on the basis of seeing you weave in out of traffic or stopping short to arrest you. It's just very difficult. So there's always been the issue of let's find something that can analyze marijuana, where heretofore it just didn't exist. And so there is a breathalyzer that is now a step closer to coming onto market. It's there. It is testing using a 3D printer, and it looks like it's going to fly. And as the drug becomes more and more popular, authorities have to find a better way to catch drivers using marijuana. Why? Even if marijuana is legal, you still can't drive impaired. You know, alcohol is perfectly legal. You can't drive while you're drunk or impaired. Same thing with marijuana or any drug, any legal drug, for example, that you take and it impairs your driving ability. So in 2023, a few years ago, Emanuele Alves, professor of forensic science at Virginia University, set out with a team of researchers to develop a THC breathalyzer that could deliver results within minutes. And it differentiates between THC and CBD, which is all part of the same family. THC gets you high, CBD does not. And what he said is, we could reduce the number of accidents caused by impaired drivers, making a road safer for all of us. Yeah, it's true. And when a device like this is public, the drivers know, even if the drivers aren't caught, drivers know they can be caught using marijuana, which heretofore they couldn't. And this acts as a deterrent for people considering using marijuana before getting behind the wheel. Because everybody knows alcohol is perfectly legal. People drink and they don't get behind the wheel. And if they do and they get caught, it's drunk driving. And it's no joke. It really isn't. So researchers use this 3D printed test cartridge. And it's a little bit wonky, but I'm going to share this with you because it's fascinating. It has fast blue dyes that could determine the chemicals in THD, CBD, and CBN separately. And all three chemicals are found in marijuana. But as I said, THC is the one that causes the high. So it looks like science has finally gotten there. And also, if you use any drug, have you noticed that when you get a prescription, do not drive, it'll make you drowsy, do not use heavy machinery? I've always wondered about that. How many of us use heavy machinery? But there it is, right there. Okay, phone calls. Sue. Hi, Sue. Welcome.
2: Good morning.
1: Yes, ma'am.
2: I have a friend who has recently been put into a memory care unit due to Alzheimer's. She's widowed. There's a gentleman who is already a patient there, resident, and he is not widowed. He's married. And the children have visited their mother there and found the two of them in bed together.
1: Mm.
2: And and complained to the staff saying, you know, shouldn't you be doing something about this? And they said, nope, they're two consenting adults. I'm wondering what your take is on consenting adults, the definition, and whether the staff should be doing more.
1: Yeah, well, first of all, anybody in memory care, it really can't consent because that's someone who is far enough in dementia that they need memory care. So there's no consenting there. On the other hand, who cares? Literally. I mean, do you care?
2: I think the other guy's wife does.
1: But is that your problem? No, it's not. Let them shtup. Let them enjoy themselves. Because two things happen. Number one, they have a good time. And number two, they've forgotten that they've done it. So they do it again. And you know what? They shouldn't do that. But again, who's harmed? So the wife of the man is all pissed off. Okay, let her get pissed off. And consenting adults can do whatever they want. I mean, in California, consenting adults can shtup kangaroos as long as it's an adult kangaroo and it consents. The answer is, should they do something? I don't know. I would let them shtup. I mean, there's no law against it, and their argument is probably as good as anybody. I don't think it matters. I really don't.
2: Okay.
1: So, it's a good question, by the way. That is a good question. Wow. Not bad. All right. Here we go. Chris, you're up. Hello, Chris. Welcome.
3: The Bill Handel, what an honor, sir, talking to you. I had a plumber come out to fix a leak in the front yard in the driveway between the driveway and the street. So it was obscured. They couldn't see where it was coming from. They gave me a quote for $3,000 to bust up the concrete and to locate the leak and fix the leak. During the repair, they called me and said, we found the leak, and it's a very old house. And the pipe is iron or galvanized or something, and the entire pipe is going to have to be replaced to the house. I said, fine, whatever it takes to make it happen, thank you. Well, after they finished the job, I got a bill. It was twice the amount that they said it was going to be. They said it was going to be $3,000, and then the bill that I got was $6,000. They never mentioned it was going to be a price increase. They only called me like to give me an update on where the leak was and what they were going to have to do to fix it. Can I dispute that?
1: Sure. You can dispute anything. They were kind of dumb not to put it in writing. If they put in writing, it is going to be repaired for $3,000. Your argument is, what am I misunderstanding here that you put in writing? It's going to be repaired for $3,000. And they're going to argue, probably legitimately, it costs a lot more to fix because we found it was far worse than we thought. They were idiots for not putting that in writing. And then they were pretty stupid in not getting you to sign off on it. So, you dispute it. You say, no, thanks. I'm not paying it. And then they get to sue you. Because that's your argument is right on. You never told me. You never sent me a bill. You never said that there was going to be an increase. Now, I'm doing some remodeling in my house, for example. And the contractor always puts in a change order, always, that I have to sign off on. We're replacing that window. We open it up, and then the jam around the window or the lintel, I have no idea what they call those things, around.

0: get. 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
11: I'm Michelle McPhee. And in my new podcast, Kingdom of Fraud, I'm unraveling the strangest criminal alliance I've ever reported on. A polygamist from Utah and an L.A. Armenian businessman.
12: A $1 billion fraud.
7: But how long?

0: All right, back we go. More handle on the law. And who do I want to talk about here? Yeah. All right, Ed, you've been there for a few minutes. Welcome to Handle on the Law.
1: Hi. I wondered if you can give me maybe a ballpark idea of what I can do to against a claim against a hotel chain. I was invited to a guest appearance at a convention over the weekend, a couple of weekends ago. And from day one, things started happening that I wasn't too happy about and made it an unpleasant weekend for me. First checked in, asked, the first thing I said was, can I have a wake-up call for the next day for the event? And they said, okay. Never got a wake-up call. Then they gave me keys to a room that was already occupied. Somebody from behind the door said, this is taken. So they apologized to me, gave me new keys, key card, went to that room. Next day of the convention, came back, and the door was locked. They said, oh, we changed the keys. We thought you were in a different room. It was our misunderstanding. Then finally, the third day, I go to the convention, like a Sunday, come back, and the do not disturb sign is not on the door handle that I left, and everything was cleaned. And that meant my clothes were thrown into a somewhat plastic garbage bag and taken downstairs to the lobby, the receptionist. And
0: wait a minute, hold on. Yeah, I understand everything, but you already had booked that room. They came in and put your clothes into plastic bags and took it down to the lobby. Is that correct?
1: Yeah, on one of the days. I didn't book the room. It was, I was a guest of the convention.
0: Okay, it doesn't matter at this point. Do you know if the room was booked throughout the entire visit, including the day that they took your clothes?
1: Yeah.
0: Okay, so you know that. All right, good enough. So they did a horrible job for you, clearly. Now, what do you do? What do you want?
1: Well, basically, what I have to work with, the two main points was invasion of privacy for them entering the room when...
0: That one's not going to work. So what's the other one?
1: Conversion of...
0: Conversion of your property. Right. It really isn't because you got it right back. They took it and just moved it down. Conversion is the unlawful taking of property, and that's not going to fly, conversion. Because how much are your clothes worth? Because you're talking about the value of clothes.
1: Well, they wrapped them up like...
0: No, I understand, but that's not conversion. That's not conversion. You know what legally that means? They wrapped them up and they brought them downstairs. Yeah. I mean, they did a horrible job. I'm not arguing that. For sure, you didn't deserve any of that happening. So now, what do you want? They're wrong. Okay, now what do you want?
1: That's what I'm asking you, what I can do about this.
0: All right, well, you can sue them and ask for $750,000. You could do that. Or you can go through management and say, what would you offer me? What is going on? Because if you're going to go in for, let's say you go in front of a judge, small claims judge, the judge is going to say, I'll give you $200. You ask for the moon. You ask for the jurisdictional limitation, which is $12,500. But at the same time, what you have is you don't have much of a legal issue here. What you have is a hotel that treated you like crap, and you go up the food chain and you talk to the manager, and then you go to the vice president of treating people like crap of the hotel. And that's what you want to do. I know I would be upset too, but sometimes the law doesn't really help, and this one doesn't help you. It's a PR deal. Go up there and make their lives miserable. And if there's management out there that cares even a little bit about what their guests are going through, then you'll get some recompense. Maybe you'll get a free hotel room, or here's a coupon, or here's some money for the hotel stay, although you didn't pay the money. So free dinners, whatever they're going to offer. And then you start negotiating that. You go, no, that's not enough. And you see what they say. Matthew. Hello, Matthew. Welcome.
2: Hi, Bill.
0: Yeah, go ahead, Matthew.
2: My daughter and her roommate have an apartment together, and they were on a lease. They're now month to month. Roommate has asked my daughter to move out. She doesn't want to due to the proximity of her job. Does she have anything to be concerned about? Can the roommate force her out in any way, shape, or form?
0: No. First of all, did both of them sign the lease?
2: Yes.
0: Oh, yeah. There's no place they're going to go. She, as a matter of fact, roommate says you got to get out. Your daughter tells the roommate, no, you got to get out. Neither one of them can force the other out because there is a tenancy in place, and it doesn't matter if it's month to month.
2: Okay.
0: She's a tenant. Yeah, there's nothing they can do. Now, the fact they hate each other makes it even better because that really gets to be a lot of fun. But
2: I kind of think my daughter enjoys that aspect.
0: Okay, well, good for her. That's my kind of person. All right. Your bad breath, which is there always. And when I mean it's there always, you eat foods that cause a bad breath. I wake up in the morning with coffee breath or morning breath, and then I eat my lox and bagels, which I do every morning for some reason these days. And I have that kind of breath. And not only in my mouth, but also everything goes into your stomach, too. And breath comes out of there because the food burns and churns there. 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
3: iHeartRadio weather, partly cloudy for tonight, a low in the mid-50s. Scattered showers and thunderstorms tomorrow, mostly cloudy and breezy, a high in the low 70s. There could be some strong storms tomorrow night, still rainy on Monday. I'm meteorologist Mace Michaels on Twin Cities News Talk, AM 1130. Right now it's...
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14: Fox News. News, I'm Jane Fergus. An Iraqi man, Mohammed al-Sadi, charged with coordinating nearly 20 terror attacks in Europe, U.S., and Canada, has been brought to New York.
15: These are some of the cases. Planting bombs at the Israeli embassy in London, a Bank of America building in Paris, and a synagogue target in New York City, Los Angeles, and Scottsdale.
14: That's Fox's Alexis McAdams. In today's Louisiana primary, any votes for U.S. House candidates, even though their names are on the ballot, will not be counted.
16: That's because lawmakers are in the process of redrawing district boundaries for those congressional districts after a Supreme Court decision struck down racial gerrymandering.
14: Fox's Jonathan Seri. 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
17: It's John Justice, and coming up on Monday morning, are Democrats giving up on the redistricting fight? And what does this mean when we look at the midterms later this year and their chance to recapture power? We'll talk with D.C. insider Andrew Langer at 6:30. 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

0: Welcome back. Handle on the Law. Marginal legal advice. Evan. Hello, Evan. Your turn.
1: Hey. Thank you so much. I appreciate you taking my call.
0: Yes, you do.
1: So I have an interesting situation. So my mom just passed away. And she was my stepmom, but she was my mom.
0: Okay.
1: Loved me for 25 years, and we formed a long bond. And
0: sure.
1: I'll put a shout out for hospice. Oh, what a great group. You know, there's 7 days with them, and they were right by her side and kept her comfortable all the way till her end. But her trust, the layman trust, which is my name, 2 months before her death, her brother-in-law and sister were unhappy with me. So they changed the trust from where I was getting 50% of her $1.8 million to where I was getting 20%.
0: Okay. And she signed the trust, correct? Brother, sister-in-law. She did. She signed the trust, notarized, right? And before her death, what was the timeline of the new trust, the amended trust, and her death? What was that timeline?
1: 3 or 4 months.
0: Oh, yeah. Okay. You can unravel that. Absolutely, you can unravel that. Do you have a copy of the original trust?
1: My question is not that, but if I accept the $360,000 from the trust currently, which I desperately need the money, can I then go back?
0: No.
1: Or am I?
0: No, because I'll tell you what's going to happen. The trustee, who is the trustee?
1: Her brother-in-law.
0: Ah, okay, you're screwed on that one. No, if you accept the money, then the document will read, I accept the money, and this is it. So they have you between a rock and a hard place. And normally you would have, if it was a legitimate trustee, well, if it was a legitimate trustee, it wouldn't have happened anyway. But a trustee, depending on the terms of the trust, can forward money, can front money, if assuming that he or she has the power. But if you accept the money, Evan, you're done. So if there's any way you can fight this thing, if there's any way you can borrow against that trust, and I think there are organizations out there that do that. They let you borrow against the trust and they'll charge you, I don't know, 8%, 10% interest, 15% interest, whatever the hell they trust, they charge. Yeah. It's going to be a lot less money. But the bottom line, unfortunately, is you sign, you're done. And so you get to figure out another way of doing it. Go to one of these trust organizations. There are a bunch out there. The ones I would go to, when they buy trusts and they buy insurance policies, that's where I would go. You can also talk to a trust and estate attorney and see what you can do. But you can set aside the trust. Based on what you said, the amended trust can be set aside. That's fairly easy based on when the original trust was written, when she died, when the trust was amended. But if you're desperate for money, you've got to figure out some way of doing it.
1: Well, I've got $250,000 in the bank.
0: Well, then you're okay. So, then why are you so desperate for money?
1: Because I'm going through a divorce, and she's got it all locked up.
0: Okay, so talk to her and say, this is what's going on, and offer her a piece of it. And just say, hey, listen, she's not entitled to any of it under the law, but say, I'll tell you what, if you help me out on this and cut loose at least my share, I'll give you $50,000 when this thing settles up and talk to my attorney. So there are other ways of doing it. Just have to figure out. Go to a trust and estate lawyer. That's what I would do because there are avenues here that you can take. Adam. Hi, Adam. There you are.
2: Hello, Bill. Thanks for taking my call.
0: Sure.
2: Hey, 4 years ago, my brother was dying and in hospice. And when he was dying, he signed over his interest of the family trust into my name, that basically declining all his interest. And when he signed it over, there are 3 witnesses in the room and a notary. And The only asset in the trust is a house. And he lived in that house for 20 years, never paid a dime. And I discovered that he never paid taxes. I then paid all the taxes. I removed the lien that was put on the house. And when I did all that, I asked him to move out so I could move in. He did so willingly. And now he has changed his mind. And he wants all his interest back in the trust. He wants to remove me for not doing fiduciary duties. And he wants 100% of the house.
0: Yeah, okay, well, that's obviously not going to happen. Who's the trustee, and what does the trust say? Who does the trust go to? Originally him, and he signed off, right?
2: It was originally me and him.
0: So he signed off. I mean, he's going to have a hard time making that argument. The only argument he can make is, I didn't know what I was signing. I was in hospice. I was about to die. Adam took advantage. I mean, he's never going to get 100% of the house. That's impossible. And you've got enough claim there that look what everything you paid. Look at the fact he lived there. I think you're in good shape. When he asks for 100% of the house, is this a lawyer who has sent you a letter? Is this a lawsuit that has been filed?
2: Yes, it's in the petition that he had filed. I believe he went.
0: Okay, then you need a lawyer to fight it. Yeah, you get a lawyer to fight it. You have no choice.
2: Okay.
0: There's nothing else you can do. But I think you're in pretty good shape. You know, the only defense was I was hospice. I thought I was dying, and then it turned out not I wasn't dying. And when I thought I was dying is when I changed it, and therefore we go back to the original. The original agreement or the original ownership before it was changed, before I gave it up. Maria. Hi, Maria.
3: Yes. Hi.
0: Yes.
3: Thank you very much. Okay. I have a question. I have a rental property in Lancaster City. Before I got in North Hollywood City, I sold that unit, that building, 6 units, and purchased two houses in Lancaster City.
0: Okay.
3: In 2024, I find out my accountant did a very big, several mistake. But my concern is regarding California schedule K-1-568, which is member share of income deduction credits. Mine is under limited liability company. Mm-hmm. Then another one is limited liability company return of income.
0: Yes.
3: They are using somebody else, State of California, SOS entity number, not mine.
0: Okay.
3: I find out from the federal did not involved, but I wanted, I just wanted to find out about the IRS, how I may fix this without hiring an accountant.
0: Yeah, and I wish instead of the subchapter 561, you had asked me about 562, because I really know that one. And 559, I happen to know completely cold. I could answer that question. But 561, I just don't have that expertise.
3: 568.
0: Ah, 60. There again, same problem. That's the one subchapter I am not aware of is 568. I know all the rest of it, but not 568. So I'm sorry, I can't help you there. Why not? I love this. And before I take a break, let me tell you about your privacy. Oh, I'm sorry. No privacy online. By now, you probably know it doesn't exist. Everything, and I mean everything about you is available online. 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
0: Back we go. More handle on the law, marginal legal events. Wow, did I just say that right? Yeah, marginal legal advice. All right, Johnny, you're up.
15: Hello?
0: Yes.
15: Okay, yes. So I'm a stoner, what I want to find out is, like, if you have, like, a disabled card for medicinal marijuana, can you use that as a defense?
0: For what? Defense to what?
15: I mean, a defense for what? I mean, because you're legally protected because you have to consume it because I have a
0: medical. Yeah, you don't have to, but yes, you're allowed to consume marijuana. So legally protected from arrest. Legally protected from conviction of possession of marijuana. Yes, that's not your question, is it?
15: Well, my question is that if I present that I have neuropathy and I'm using THC to help me with my existing condition, then they should say, yeah, okay, you're not stoned, but, you know, they have a certain probably criteria.
0: Oh, wait a minute. No. You're still stoned. I mean, just because you have a condition doesn't mean you're not stoned.
15: Right.
0: What do you defend? What would you be arrested for? What would you be charged with?
15: Well, this is my defense. I know Bill.
0: Defense
15: Kendall.
0: To what? No. Defense to what, Johnny?
15: Okay, this is the defense. Okay.
0: To what?
15: I'm going to tell you. Give me a minute here. Give me a second. My defense is that I'm a human being, and I'm human, and I don't want to suffer pain. Look what your wife's going through.
0: Yeah, Johnny, clearly you're stoned. I get that. You are a stoner. I understand that. You didn't even have to tell me that. Now, the question is, you say this is my defense. Defense to what? What are you being charged with? What are you being accused of?
15: Okay, I could be charged with under the influence.
0: Yes, you could. You're talking about driving under the influence?
15: Right. And
0: yes, that's not a defense. That's not a defense.
15: Okay.
0: If you're high, you're high.
15: I drive better because I'm not.
0: Doesn't matter. You're still. That doesn't matter. I don't care if you drive better or not. The court's not going to care if you drive better or not. Couldn't give a rat's.
15: Okay.
0: If you are impaired, you are breaking the law. Period. And it doesn't matter why. You can have legal marijuana. Fine. Here in California, I can buy marijuana at any dispensary I want. Do I have a defense that I need it or I have a medical condition? No. If I'm impaired, I'm impaired. Go ahead and take another puff, okay, and enjoy yourself. Anna. Hi, Anna.
16: Hi, Bill. My question is, I was with my company for 25 years. I had a medical condition back in November, and since then I've been on medical leave. No communication from my job, not at all, nothing. And around March, mid-March, I get a call. First time I hear from anyone from my employer telling me that I had exceeded my 90-day protected leave and I was being released.
0: Okay.
16: Wrongfully terminated.
0: Mm-hmm. Okay, so they terminated you after November, December, January, February, March. So you're talking about 5 months down the road is when you're told that you have been fired. Now my question is, how big is the company?
16: It's big.
0: It's big.
16: Employees.
0: How many?
16: Mm-hmm. Yes. About 2,000.
0: How many? 1,000. Okay, so you're covered. There's ADA issues here, and they have to keep your job open or they have to give you your job back or something similar if you leave for medical purposes. Now, did they know you were leaving for medical purposes? Do they have that information?
16: They do. I communicated with HR.
0: All right. All right. Good enough. All right. You're okay. I think you're covered. And that I think is employment discrimination because you've got all kinds of protections here. So you get to talk to an employment discrimination attorney or go to HR. Was it HR that told you you've been terminated?
16: Yes.
0: Okay. Go straight to an employment discrimination attorney. Just look what up. Because that seems to be a pretty clear case. Usually when terminations happen, I asked how big the company is. Let's say it's four people. I think under the law is protected anyway. But let's say it's only four or five people. Well, what do you do when someone's gone for 4 or 5 months? Do you not have that employee? Do you give up 25% of your workforce? That's difficult to do. But with 1,000 people in the company, they pretty well have to cover you.
17: Elvis. Hello, Elvis.
18: Yes. Hello.
17: Yes.
18: All right. So I have a situation with an auto body shop that caused additional damage to a vehicle that's covered under insurance. Insurance is saying that the auto body shop's responsibility. They've admitted it. They're saying they're going to do the right thing and fix it. I've requested that they take it to a dealership and have them fix it. The mechanical issue that they've caused. So far, they're saying they're going to do it. I just want to know what my options are.
0: If they don't do it, you simply go to court. And that's easy because you have the right, with the insurance company. Let's say their insurance, they screwed up. So they have an insurance policy that's going to pay you for what they did wrong. You can say, I want to take it to a dealership to have it repaired because I don't trust you guys. You already destroyed the car. And the insurance company certainly can't force you. Their insurance company, we're talking about the auto body's insurance company, certainly can't force you to allow their insured to fix the car. You have a right to say, I want those people over there to fix it. So what are your options? Your options are you tell them I want the car and you pay for it. Or you give them a chance to fix it. Or if you're feeling okay about it, you tell them, okay, you got a week. And if not, I'm taking the car, I'm going to take it someplace else, and I'm going to sue you. It's that simple. Not complicated. And you can even say, I talked to an attorney who gave me some advice. Do not mention my name, Elvis. Please do not mention my name, because if they know who I am, they will start laughing in your face as soon as you say that. Okay?
18: Say your full name.
0: Just don't even say my first or last name. Just an attorney, an anonymous attorney. Because if you start saying, throwing my name around as an attorney that gave you your advice, your credibility is gone. Now, let me tell you a problem that I had when I had to put my mother into an assisted living facility. I didn't know where to put her. So I ended up putting her in one near my house, figuring that was the easiest way to go. Well, it turned out to be a rotten decision. It didn't work out. So I had to find another one to put her in, and that one barely worked out. 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How about you? 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
19: An Iraqi national nabbed for terror plots. I'm Jane Fergus, Fox News. An Iraqi man charged with coordinating nearly 20 terror attacks in Europe and planning attacks in the U.S. and Canada as well. He's been brought to New York. Fox's Alexis McAdams is in New York City with details on the arrest of Mohammed Dawood al-Saadi.
20: The targets were Americans, Jewish people, and any U.S. interests, according to investigators. These are some of the cases. Planning bombs at the Israeli embassy in London, a Bank of America building in Paris, and a synagogue target in New York City, Los Angeles, and Scottsdale. Al-Saadi was taken into custody in Turkey, taken down with information from an undercover agent who was posing as a member of a Mexican cartel group. They arrested Al-Saadi, brought him here to New York City, where he's facing 6 counts of terrorism-related offenses. For the motive in this investigation, the DOJ says the suspect was close to Qasem Soleimani. That's one of Iran's most powerful military commanders who was killed in a United States airstrike back in 2020. The feds believe his recent plans were retribution for taking that man out.
19: The investigation is ongoing, but federal officials say they believe al-Saadi was not acting alone. As President Trump says the U.S. and Nigeria took out a top ISIS leader, Israel is making a similar claim about one of its enemies.
21: Israel says it killed the leader of the Hamas military wing in an airstrike. Israel adds that Izz al-Din al-Haddad was one of the last remaining Hamas commanders who helped plan the October 7th attack nearly 3 years ago, which killed 1,200 and saw more than 250 people taken hostage. Now Israel killed 6 other people along with al-Haddad, according to his family. The killings come as the ceasefire between Israel and Hamas remains fragile.
19: It's Fox's Roger Stern. 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
22: iHeartRadio weather, partly cloudy for tonight, a low in the mid-50s. Scattered showers and thunderstorms tomorrow, mostly cloudy and breezy, a high in the low 70s. There could be some strong storms tomorrow night, still rainy on Monday. I'm meteorologist Mace Michaels on Twin Cities News Talk, AM 1130. Right now it's...
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26: 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It's John Justice, and coming up on Monday morning, are Democrats giving up on the redistricting fight? And what does this mean when we look at the midterms later this year and their chance to recapture power? We'll talk with D.C. insider Andrew Langer at 6:30. 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
1: This is Handle on the Law, marginal legal advice. Here in Southern California, we have a small city by the name of Huntington Beach. And while California is known as a wildly liberal state, more so than any other state in the union, there is this city of Huntington Beach, which is about as red as you can get. I mean, this is a MAGA city, to save the least. Well, the city council passed a resolution in 2023 prohibiting children from accessing books deemed to contain sexual content in the city's public libraries. And incidentally, what they deemed as sexual content is really very widespread. It is astounding as to what is deemed sexual content. And this is from the public libraries, the children's section. Well, of course, they were sued instantly and by the various civil liberties organizations saying, nope, this doesn't work. It's a First Amendment issue. And it goes on beyond that with the city, by the way. It's also established a citizen review board with the power to censor children's books at the library. And what the voters did, repeal that one in a special election in June of 2025. But moving on, it doesn't stop the city and their resolution from prohibiting children from accessing those books deemed to contain sexual content in the city's public library. Well, guess what? They got nailed for that. The culture world, culture wars went against them. A judge ordered the city to pay $1 million in attorney's fees for restricting minors' access to library books. And Orange County Judge Lindsay Martinez found the policy violated California's newly passed Freedom to Read Act. That's what it is. It's basically a First Amendment issue, but there is a specific statute, the Freedom to Read Act. And the court said, that includes your ability to say that if you think that there is sexual content in a book, then it has to be removed from the libraries. No, doesn't work that way. That review board is illegal, and the state has lost all kinds of issues. They lost court battles over state housing mandates, voter ID requirements, California's immigrant sanctuary laws, and racked up millions of dollars in legal fees. And the Martinez has, at this point, has tried to appeal the judge's order, but it's not going very well because there are some that went their way and they're trying to go the other way. So in any case, those books are going back to the library. These were books on puberty, incidentally, and the human body, describing the human body. It was anatomy. It was, this is what your body is made of. Nope, that's sexual. That's sexual. Discussion of puberty. That's sexual. So it's back on. Those books, those perverted books that talk about that are sexual in nature and describing what the human body is about. Horrible, horrible. You can't let kids understand that. All right, so much for that. Let's go ahead and take a phone call or two. All right, let's start with you, Cheryl. Welcome to Handle on the Law. Cheryl.
2: Hello.
1: Yes, ma'am.
2: Yes. Yes. Hi, I'm Bill. Thank you for taking my call. I'm wondering if I have a bad faith claim against Allstate Insurance for raising my a premium on a life insurance policy that I'm a beneficiary of from $2,000 a year to $23,000 a year.
1: Hold on a minute. A life insurance policy, they're raising the rate?
2: Correct.
1: Wow, I've never heard of a life insurance policy going up. Was this a term policy that the term ended, or is it right in the middle of the policy?
2: It's in the middle of the policy, and it's while I'm helping my 90-year-old father with an insurance claim against Allstate after 7 months because they haven't dried out his house.
1: Okay, so it's an elder care policy. It's not a life insurance policy, right? It's not when he dies, you get money kind of policy, is it?
2: No, it is not, and it has nothing to do with him. This is a separate policy, but through Allstate Insurance that I am a beneficiary of. This has nothing to do with his water.
1: You're talking about your dad here. I was a little confused. You are the beneficiary of a life insurance policy. Who set that up?
2: Correct.
1: Who set that up?
2: My ex-husband.
1: Okay. And your ex. Okay. And I don't understand any of that. Based on what you said, they just can't do it. I mean, they're just not allowed to do that in the middle of a policy. I mean, it's a contractual issue. Unless the policy itself says that the policy terms will change, that the money goes up the older you get. Very strange. And I've never heard of going from, what, $2,000 to $20,000 in one fell swoop? That is $23,000. You have to talk to someone, because none of this makes sense to me. I don't have the foggiest notion, because we're talking about something that makes no sense. None. Let me give me an analogy. You're driving down the street and there is a sign that says 35 miles per hour. And in the middle of the street, as you drive from one corner to the other, it now is 70 miles an hour or the other way around. It just doesn't make sense. So other than speaking to an attorney on this, I don't even know where to go. I wouldn't even know where to go on that one. All right, John. Hello, John.
3: Yes. Hi. Good morning, Bill. I was a corrections officer about 20 years ago, and I left that department 20 years in 2007. So I got a phone call about a month ago from supposedly the sheriff's department from that county, saying that there was a person that was incarcerated back then that I rubbed up against them, and that they're pressing charges.
1: Wait a sec. The county is pressing, the sheriff's department is pressing charges against you?
3: It's the person who said that I rubbed up against them.
1: Okay. People don't press charges against other people. So, it's some policing agency that presses the charges. So I don't understand. What is the sheriff? What was that phone call about? Explain to me what the sheriff said.
3: That there was a person who was incarcerated.
1: Yeah, no, I got that. But what do they want? So they're now what? They suing you? They're trying to get you arrested?
3: Yes.
1: What's going on?
3: Well, suing me, and supposedly they said they got some records of my Instagram from last year, and that they're reviewing those.
1: Oh, John, it's complete BS.
3: Yeah.
1: You may very well even be scammed on this, because 20 years ago, where are they going to go?
3: Yeah.
1: And it doesn't work that way. And this was a phone call, or was it a document that you received?
3: A phone call. It was a phone call first. And then about a week later, I got a document in the mail.
1: Saying what?
3: This sheriff's department.
1: And what did it say on the sheriff? Wait. The sheriff's department sent you a document, and what did it say on that document?
3: That there was two charges. One of them was for, I guess, underage something, because I worked at a juvenile detention back then.
1: Oh, I see what you're saying. They're saying, okay, the statute of limitations is up. Well, it still sounds pretty flaky to me. I'm going to suggest contact the sheriff's department and just say, what the hell is going on? Something's fishy about that. Something is definitely not kosher in Denmark. Although I don't know how many people keep kosher in Denmark, and I have no idea what Denmark has to do with this. Now, let me talk about your privacy on

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6: 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Heroes like FDNY firefighter Robert E. Welsh III. 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

0: more handle on law, marginal legal advice. D. Hello.
1: Hi, Bill.
0: Yes, D.
1: My question is an inheritance taxable?
0: No. No.
1: Not at all.
0: Well, not up to several million dollars, whatever it is. But no, inheritance.
1: Yeah, that's not a problem.
0: Yeah, inheritance is, no, it's not taxable. It is not considered income. It's considered an inheritance, which is why they call it an inheritance. Hello, Wayne. You're up.
2: Yes, sir. Good morning, attorney. I want to evict my daughter from my apartment. She wants $25,000 to move her out. She says she put in windows and bars and a heater. She's been there about 4 years. I didn't charge her first, last, and a holding fee, et cetera, et cetera. And the second part of the question is, I work for the post office, and I have in my retirement $25,000. Can I borrow that $25,000 out of my retirement so I can move her out of here?
0: Okay. First of all, let me answer question number one. Just because she wants $25,000 does not mean you owe $25,000, Wayne. I mean, what if she wanted $50,000, $100,000? No, you are not responsible to give her $25,000. There is relocation money in the state of California you give her, and after 4 years, it's $3,500, something along those lines. That you have to pay to get her out. And so that's number one. And then the issue of putting in the heater, et cetera, was there any agreement that you made that she was going to put that in? She just did it on her own. So you're not, responsible. Yeah, you're not responsible for that. So you can evict her. Now, what city are you in?
2: Los Angeles.
0: Okay. And this is an apartment, correct?
2: A duplex, yes, sir.
0: Duplex. I wonder if duplexes are covered by rent control. If it's covered by rent control, and I don't know the answer to that. Apartments, yes. Duplexes, I don't know if it's in the same category. That means that you can't evict her unless there is cause. Why are you evicting her?
2: We're just not getting along.
0: Okay, well, that's not it. Okay, if that's covered by rent control, that's not, that doesn't matter. You can't evict her just because you're not getting along.
2: I don't think we're under rent control.
0: Oh, if you're not under rent, if you're in the city of Los Angeles, you're under rent control. But if there is no rent control, then that gets easy. You evict her. That's it. You give her an unlawful detainer. You give her 60-day notice, which you have to give, and you say, you're gone. And then you pay whatever relocation fee that is mandatory under California, and she's done. She's done. There's nothing she can do about it just because she wants $25,000. Man, if you're willing to pay $25,000, I would tell her ask for $50,000. Why not? If your dad's willing to pay you that much money. And then the issue of $25,000 that you have in your retirement account, don't know if you can borrow against that. Depends on, I don't know if any lending institution lets you borrow against that. How old are you?
2: 75.
0: Oh, you can take that out. Your pension kicks in. You want to talk to one of those organizations that buys insurance policies, et cetera. That one, I don't know if you can take the money out and borrow it. I don't know how the post office works. I have no idea. Oh, here we go, Joe. Oh, good question, Joe. What can I do for you?
3: Yes. The front license plates on cars, is that required? Is that a law or is that a gray area where...
0: It was the law, but there are so many cars out there that don't have front license plates. I have an EV, and of course, a back license plate is mandatory. There isn't even a place for me to screw on the front license plate on my car. I couldn't attach one if I wanted to, because there's just no place. So, is it a gray area? I don't know about the law, but it's so many people do it. I've never heard in the last, 20 years, anybody being tagged for not having a front license plate. And believe me, everybody is out there without a front license plate. So that I can't help you with. And I'm perfectly comfortable not having one. Is it a gray area? It may not even be a gray area if the law has changed. And you have one more question, right?
3: And my question is, on e-bikes. I know it's a very big concern right now. I'm an old school kind of guy, so I didn't have an e-bike as a kid. I think I would have loved it if I was a kid. And the thing is, the kids love it too much, okay? So my question, I guess a few, is like, are they insured? Because if they damage somebody else's car or something.
0: I don't think they're considered, vehicles. As far as the legal definition is. Now, are they insured? Well, through homeowners policies, they are. I don't think e-bikes are insurable, other than if they're able to reach a certain speed limit. If they're able to go above that, then they may be registered. They may be considered motorcycles. And then, yes, then they have to be insured. Yeah. So there's the answer. I mean, I'm getting some weird questions today, which is great. And before we break, you have bad breath and you want fresh breath. It's just that simple. I mean, in the morning after I have breakfast of salmon and bagels and my coffee breath, et cetera, I get near you and you're going to reel because my breath is that bad. And then after eating garlic and onions, man, you know, you don't want to get too close to me, or we don't want to get too close to you if that's what you do. So let me suggest what I do. And that is, I have a packet of Zelmans with me all the time. Here's my little packet. 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This is a handle on

0: iHeartRadio weather, partly cloudy for tonight, a low in the mid-50s. Scattered showers and thunderstorms tomorrow, mostly cloudy and breezy, a high in the low 70s. There could be some strong storms tomorrow night, still rainy on Monday. I'm meteorologist Mace Michaels on Twin Cities News Talk, AM 1130. Right now it's...
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7: News. I'm Deborah Valentine, a global leader for ISIS taken out by U.S. and Israeli forces in Africa. Fox's Alex Hogan reports.
8: Abu Bilal al-Manuki was a key figure in ISIS who provided strategic guidance and financial operations in developing and manufacturing weapons. No U.S. service members were harmed, and officials tell Fox that all service members made it back safely.
7: An Israeli airstrike in Gaza has killed Hamas military wing leader Izzeldin al-Haddad. The Israeli military said today that al-Haddad was one of the last surviving architects of the Hamas-led attacks on southern Israel on October 7, 2023. Hamas confirmed his death. The Republican primary underway in Louisiana. President Trump has expressed support for Congresswoman Julia Letlow to unseat incumbent Senator Bill Cassidy. Only GOP candidates are in the running. 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

0: Welcome back. Handle on the Law. Oh, yes. Frank, you're up. What can I do for you?
1: Hey, Bill, I've got a probate real estate question. I've got a 40-year-old son with a wife and a baby living in a family home since his birth 40 years ago. My wife died intestate 8 months ago. He had been paying $1,500 a month for $1.5 million house based on a verbal agreement with his dead mother. He has paid rent since her death, and now, 8 months later, he hasn't paid. Should I start thinking about 3-day or quit?
0: If you want him out.
1: Squatter?
0: Yeah, it depends. Well, he's not a squatter. That's he's a tenant. So the squatter issue is gone. Now, if it was gone 40 years ago. So you got a tenant, and then the issue is, do you want him out? And if you want him out, then you give a 3-day notice to pay rent or quit. And he is responsible for all the back rent. Also, when you give a 3-day notice, depending how far back it is, he's going to argue, well, gee.
1: Oh, no, it's 9 days. Am I going to be responsible for relocation fee?
0: You might be. Yeah, you might be. And that's an easy one to look up. But if you're going to toss him, he's only 9 days late on the rent.
1: Right.
0: Okay, well, you can give him a 3-day notice to pay rent or quit.
1: It's going into probate, Bill.
0: Well, that doesn't matter because you've got, you have an estate going on. Now, this was your wife's property, not yours, is what you're saying.
1: It's
0: your wife's property,
1: community property.
0: Okay, well, wait, is it community property or was it your wife's property? What's the title on the property?
1: It was in both of us. I quit.
0: Okay. Was it joint tenancy? Hold on a minute. Hold on. Was it held in joint tenancy?
1: I believe so.
0: Then it's your property. Then it's yours outright. Okay. It happened the moment she died, it became your property. So now, and it's basically out of probate. So now, you are the sole owner of a piece of property that you have a son that you want to boot out. And if he owes $1,500 a month, If he doesn't pay, you throw him out with a unlawful detainer, 3-day notice to pay rent or quit. Now, if he pays within the 3 days, Frank, he's there. And getting him out may be a little problematic. As a matter of fact, if it's a single home, I don't think it's covered by rent control. And you would probably have to pay relocation anyway. Other than that, boot him if you want. And the problem is he's only paying $1,500 a month. So that's all you can ask for. Can you raise the rent? Yeah, like 3% if it's in the city of Los Angeles. If there's no rent control at all, you can raise it to whatever you want.
1: Perfect.
0: All right. There you go. That's when you pop out and you go goodbye. Mitch. Hello, Mitch.
2: Good morning, Bill. How are you?
0: Yeah. Yes, sir.
2: Okay. Yes, sir. I bought a property, single family residence, about 2 months ago. I went over the disclosures. What has happened is all the drains around the swimming pool are clogged with roots and nothing passes through. Previous owners had to have known about it because I've spoken to the gardener and the pool people and they said every time it rained, it overflooded in. It was never disclosed. So now I'm looking at probably $8,000 to $10,000 in replacing these pipes and digging them out. But it was never disclosed.
0: I understand that. The whole issue here is disclosure, clearly. And the duty for them to disclose. Just a practical word here. And that is, did you have a home inspector come out?
2: I did have a home inspector.
0: And the home inspector never checked those pipes.
2: Never checked the outer drains. No.
0: Okay. So now the question is, if they knew about it and you had a home inspector, the argument is you knew about it or you should have known about it. And that's what the house is. Do we have to disclose that pipes are clogged? I don't know. I don't think so. But it's it doesn't hurt. It doesn't hurt to small file a small claims court case and go against the homeowner. The worst that happens is you lose and you're out $150. And if you have a, if you're lucky enough and you have a judge who's had a pool, whose pipes have been clogged, then you may have a good shot. Now, duty to disclose, is that substantial? I don't know if you have a duty to disclose that, the pipes.
2: The other problem is the sellers live in Colorado now.
0: Oh, that's even worse.
2: California.
0: Yeah, that's right. Yeah. So you get to sue in Colorado. So that's no fun either. But you still can sue them. You can file a small claim suit and have them served in Colorado, depending on what Colorado law says about it. But I think you'd be okay on that. Duty to disclose depends on how much, what duty to disclose. One of my favorite, California duties to disclose is someone died within 3 years, in the house. Physically died in the house, just croaked, duty to disclose. Yep. Someone died, 2.5 years ago in the house. How would you like a cup of coffee before we, go ahead and close escrow? Sure. Why not? Michael. Hi, Michael. Welcome.
3: How you doing, Bill?
0: Yes, sir.
3: I wanted to know, like, if my debit card was hacked with unauthorized users, but I have my amount set at 200 and the bank has to notify me whether it was authorized by me or not. But they notified me when they did the first $999, and then I said, no, it wasn't me, but they still allowed them to do it 4 times. It's under investigation, but I want to know, are they liable for that?
0: Yeah, probably, especially if the instructions are you have to be notified anything over $200. Now, you say, yeah, that was me. Notification was clear cut. And if they didn't, it's not even notification. It's just letting that those charges go. They have all kinds of duties there. Yeah. Yeah, I'd go after the bank. Yeah, sure.
3: Yeah, they were all 7 minutes apart.
0: Oh God, yeah, that's all kinds of information. You would think the banks have algorithms. Now, there's no human being that goes through there, of course, because it's probably a major bank, right?
3: Bank of America.
0: That's about as big as it gets. Okay, so they're not going to have human beings go through it, but they're all algorithms, and I can't imagine there isn't one that says if someone is removing money every 9 minutes and on the record there is a request for anything over $200. Yeah, they pretty well screwed up, and they should replace that. Now, getting them to replace it is that's not easy to do. They will eventually, but banks are banks. They like to hold on to your money. All right, before we take a break really quickly, let me tell you a little bit about HandleOnTheLaw.com. 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

0: This is Handle on the Law. Welcome back. Marginal legal advice. Bridget. Hi, Bridget.
1: Hi, Bill. How are you?
0: Yes, ma'am. What can I do for you?
1: So my mom was engaged to a man who stole our heirloom diamond ring to trade it in for an engagement ring for her. And he denied that he took it, but the receipt for the engagement ring that he bought shows that he traded in something worth a lot of money. So I'm wondering if it's worth the battle to try to get compensation from him or really anything. He's also
0: Let me ask this. Okay. Assuming he did it, and there's no reason for me not to believe it, you file a lawsuit, which is the only way you're going to get compensation. And he says, mm-hmm. No, I didn't steal it. I had my own ring that I use it as effectively a down payment for the new ring. How do you prove that he took the heirloom ring?
1: I mean, he was the only person in the house or only other person in the house who knew where it was.
0: Okay, how do you know that? How do you know that?
1: I think it would just be verbal.
0: Yeah, that's the problem, because there's not enough proof there. You make the accusation that, there's no neighbor that's ever come through. Your mom couldn't have shared that information with somebody. There's too many possibilities there. So the answer is there's nothing there that you can take to court. I mean, you could try. How much was the ring worth?
1: I mean, it was a nice ring. I don't know how much jewelry is worth right now, but it was gold and a big diamond.
0: Okay, so let me ask this. Gold and a big diamond. How big a diamond? So let's say you're going to court and you're asking, you're saying, Your Honor, it was a big diamond. Well, how big was it? Oh, I don't know. I just know it was a big diamond. You see the problem you got with that one? That is a real tough one. Yeah. So there's no way to go on that. Whatever she was going to say, I have absolutely no idea. Sunil. Hello, Sunil.
2: Hello, Ms. Handel. Yes, I have a situation. I had a U.S. attorney, and she pushed me to give in and for something I didn't do because I was up against my promotion in a federal job. So I did, and she said that is it not going to affect? In fact, it did affect, and I didn't get the promotion. And it is called misdemeanor class B or something. And is there any way I can take it out?
0: Usually misdemeanors you can remove. You can ask the court to remove misdemeanors, expunge it. The problem is, it's a federal misdemeanor. So, you need a federal, attorney or someone who dealt with the federal courts before. And, do I know any offhand? You want someone who has dealt with them, with the feds before. And, what's the basis of, the expungement wants? Yeah, it can be done, but it's not easy, especially with the feds. And to prove that she said that you would not get, that you would not be in the way, that would not be in the way of getting a job. She's going to deny that. So Neil, she's going to deny that. She's going to say, I didn't know that. I never said that to him. And so I don't know where you're going to go. That is a tough one. Mike. Hello, Mike.
3: Hey, Bill, how are you today?
0: Yes, sir. What can I do for you?
3: Married 16 years, got caught her cheating. She told the kids I was trying to kill them for 25 months. She got a frivolous restraining order against me. I got it dropped. She wants to appeal that. Do I have a slander case?
0: No.
3: All the way to the neighbor.
0: No, you don't. This happens all the time. It's a spousal issue. No, you really don't. I mean, judges hear that every single day from spouses that are fighting. You know, you're sexually abusing our children. You threaten to kill them, for example, in your case. Your father really hates you. He has another secret family. He intends on cutting you off from the will. All that. The answer is no. That is not that's not a slander. It's not defamation because it happens too often. All right, Gene.
4: Hi.
0: Yes, go ahead.
4: Okay, I have a trust. And when we got this trust in 1978, we had everything listed under the trust. We had all our money in a local bank.
0: Yeah.
4: Then after my husband died, the bank was taken over by a business bank. So I started moving my money into a credit union. So the local bank, the original local bank, was listed under my trust. So any documentation I get is the trust of. But when I put my money in the credit union, they said, no, they don't do that anymore. They make the trust a beneficiary. And I just want to be sure.
0: Well, the trust, wait a second. Hold on a minute. The trust is the beneficiary of any money that is transferred to whatever account. For example, I have a family trust. I'm changing banks. I mean, I do not like the bank that I'm with, so I found a new bank. And I'm transferring my trust money from Bank A to Bank B. And the only thing Bank B needed was a copy of that trust to show that the trust is legitimate. That's it. So,
4: yes, and I gave them that.
0: Okay, then you're done. Then you transfer the money into it. And if they don't want to take the money, you find another bank. That's all.
4: Yeah, but they took the trust and they said, no, we don't. It's not like when I get correspondence from them, it's not listed as the trust of so-and-so.
0: I mean, you know, the fact that they don't list it doesn't mean anything. You want to go in there and find out the name of the account. And if the name of the account has to be the trust, the whatever name trust. Okay, I've got.
4: But they don't do. They don't do that. It's not.
0: Then you have to move the money someplace else that accepts the fact that that's trust money. So what name? You transferred the money into another bank. What's the name on the account?
4: Gene.
0: It's just your name.
4: But
0: so you showed
4: yes,
0: you. So you wrote. So you wrote a check as the trustee of the Gene's mom's trust. You wrote it to Gene's mom's trust into this other bank, or you just wrote it to yourself and transferred it. What did you do?
4: I just moved it because my name is on
0: okay,
4: the trust
0: then it's,
4: too.
0: Then
4: my
0: what you want to do is tell the bank you want it in the name of the trust, that money. And if they don't do that, you find another bank and you transfer all of the money to the other bank and in the name of the trust. Right now, no harm, no foul, because it looks like that you took the money all out of the trust, okay, for yourself. But if you put all the money back into the trust, and by the way, this is just procedural. I mean, clearly you're not ripping anybody off. It is just if a bank doesn't accept the fact that you're transferring a trust, okay, fine. Then the bank doesn't believe in trust. Okay, you got to find a bank that does. I've never heard of a bank saying, no, I don't want money. No, we're not interested in money if it's a trust. Nope, not interested. I've never heard of a bank doing that. How much money, by the way, are we talking about, Gene?
4: It's only the savings and checking account. All the rest is property and stuff.
0: Okay, but how much money is in the savings and checking account?
4: About $60,000.
0: Okay, then they don't want your $60,000 because they won't accept it as a trust, which it is. Then what they're telling you is, we're not interested. We're only going to allow it to be in your name. And you go, I can't because I don't own it. It's the name of the trust. And if they say, nope, we're only allowing Gene to have it, then what the name Gene, then what you have is you can't do that. You can't.
4: Oh,
0: yeah, it has to be. The account has to be in the name of the trust because the trust owns the account. Find another bank.
4: Okay.
0: Yeah, find another bank. Something's wrong there, by the way. Have you ever heard of a bank saying, nope, don't want your money because we won't take it as a trust? Are you kidding? I mean, banks take money all day long. I mean, they'll take it in the name of Santa Claus. They don't care. Now a word about privacy, your privacy online. It doesn't exist. All the information, I mean, everything about you is available online. Your home address, where you work, where you bank, what you buy, where, court records, where you bank, what you buy, what store, court records, accident history, insurance companies using information to raise your rates, DMV information, your credit score, your social media, the list goes on and on. 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And on top of that, it gets worse. 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
7: A top ISIS leader killed. I'm Deborah Valentine, Fox News. Several ISIS leaders killed in Nigeria during a joint operation between U.S. and Nigerian forces. Fox's Alex Hogan is at the White House with details.
8: The U.S. military says this was a joint operation between U.S. forces and armed forces in Nigeria to target and kill several members of ISIS. The U.S. military's Africa Command releasing footage and calling ISIS leader Abu Bilal al-Manuki the most active terrorist in the world, saying that he had a history of helping plan attacks and abductions. Officials tell Fox that all service members who were involved in this strike did make it back safely. President Trump made the initial announcement on Truth Social, writing, Al-Manuki, second in command of ISIS globally, thought he could hide in Africa, but little did he know we had sources who kept us informed on what he was doing.
7: The Nigerian president thanked President Trump and claimed that the strike was an example of the cooperation between the two countries. The Strait of Hormuz remains closed. Fox's Lucas Tomlinson is in Dubai with more.
9: Issues with the Strait of Hormuz continue. Here's President Trump's interview with Rhett Baer explaining why opening the Strait of Hormuz remains a challenge.
10: To stop the strait is very easy. All they have to do is say, we dropped a mine in the strait someplace.
9: More than 1,500 ships remain stranded in the Persian Gulf, including those filled with oil and fertilizer. Today, a senior Iranian official posted new plans for the toll booth that ships who want to make the risky transit through the Strait of Hormuz have to do, saying, quote, the necessary fees will be collected for the specialized services provided under this mechanism. This route will remain closed to the operators of the so-called Freedom Project.
7: Officials claim the ceasefire remains in effect. 8 people injured, including 4 critically, after a driver intentionally plowed into pedestrians on a sidewalk in northern Italy. The driver tried to flee but was tackled by pedestrians and arrested by police. America's listening to Fox News.
11: iHeartRadio weather, partly cloudy for tonight, a low in the mid-50s. Scattered showers and thunderstorms tomorrow, mostly cloudy and breezy, a high in the low 70s. There could be some strong storms tomorrow night, still rainy on Monday. I'm meteorologist Mace Michaels on Twin Cities News Talk, AM 1130. Right now it's...
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1: 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And we'd love to have you do that. 833-JOE-PAGS, 833-563-7247, joepags.com. Got Mel Kay on the program. Mel is an author. She's a host of her own podcast, and she's an expert on the CIA. The big news yesterday was breaking news. What was it? Fox News. This is a Fox News alert. And then the alert was that the CIA raided Tulsi Gabbard's DNI office. That was the news alert. That was in the beginning of the Jesse Waters show, I believe, on Fox. Don't know Jesse. I think he's a good guy. It wasn't true. According to the DNI, according to the Department of, or the Director of National Intelligence, Tulsi Gabbard, in her office, there was no raid. But yes, the CIA did have papers from the DNI's office. They had to do with, allegedly, the JFK assassination and MKUltra, which is a very interesting operation that may still be going on. Well, Mel Kay is going to break down what it is they did have, what they didn't have, what is MKUltra, what is all of this stuff. Who was involved in January 6th? I mean, we get into all of it. Don't miss a second of that. Did they raid the office? Allegedly not, but they still somehow had some paperwork that they're going to return. Well, how do you know they're going to return exactly what they took? We'll get into that with Mel. Also, Representative Brandon Gill just does an incredible job every time he's in one of these committees questioning some leftist loon about something. The other day, it was about abortion. Now, the hearing was about the FACE Act, which the left has been using to try to stop people from peaceably protesting outside of abortion clinics. And he asked this woman, who is a pro-abort-the-child person, what her favorite form of abortion was. I thought it was masterful. And then he started listening. Do you like this one? Well, how about this one? Is this your favorite? I just thought that was great. So I asked him, how is it that he always has this opportunity? And is he doing it to corner them, or is he doing it to educate us? I think that's the important angle here. And we go there. So again, Mel Kay and Brandon Gill on this program today. Do not miss a second of that. The president, Sam, as far as we know, is he on his way back?
2: Yes, he is. He is.
1: Okay. And we heard you twice, three times, four times. You sound cool, though.
2: Oh, yeah,
1: oh, it's great.
2: You.
1: I can do that, too. Hey, how you doing? Doing.
2: Nice.
1: No, it's all good. On a Friday, it's all good. If we have that kind of fun with the audio, A, we get rid of Kimberly, which is our goal.
2: Right?
1: That's the first goal. And the second goal is to give the people the enjoyment that they deserve.
2: Yes.
1: And I think they enjoy that. All right.
2: Mm-hmm. Yeah.
1: Let me tell you about this trip. The president is on Air Force One. As far as we know, he's still on Air Force One somehow via satellite link or something. They got us some sound bites. So I'll be playing some audio for those of you listening, audio and video for those of you watching, of the president on Air Force One talking about the meeting with Xi, answering some questions about that, about Iran, about some other stuff. So make sure you stick around for that. But here's the latest story from the BBC. So it could be fake news with an accent. Trump and Xi conclude very successful, in quotes, talks but few deals confirmed. In one headline, they gave a quote to President Trump and basically denied that anything got done. In one headline. Written by Suranjana Tiwari or something like that. U.S. President Donald Trump left Beijing after a two-day summit saying he had struck fantastic trade deals, great for both countries, but few details have emerged on what the two superpowers agreed. The reporter's skeptical, I guess. Trump arrived for a high-stakes summit with Chinese leader Xi Jinping on Wednesday, accompanied by several CEOs, a high-profile business delegation spanning agriculture, aviation, electric vehicles, and artificial intelligence, AI chips. Trade was near the top of the agenda despite recent tensions over the Iran war, and businesses hope for key deals as well as an extension of the tariff that is due to expire in November. The visit was defined by warm rhetoric and symbolism. Trump was wooed with a packed itinerary that included an honor guard, a state banquet, and an invitation to the exclusive compound where China's Communist Party leaders live and work. The U.S. president seemed impressed and invited Xi to the White House in September. He said talks had been very successful, while Xi called it an historic and landmark visit. China's Foreign Minister Wang Yi confirmed on Friday, today, that Xi would visit the White House in the autumn. But neither side has announced the trade breakthroughs or significant business deals. President Trump, however, spoke to reporters aboard Air Force One and said China had agreed to 200 Boeing jets and so on and so forth. We'll give you the actual sound bites from Air Force One. It's an overtone of negativity there. An overtone of negativity. And then Fox News reports, Trump says China's Xi Jinping offered to help end Iran conflict. President Donald Trump said Chinese President Xi Jinping pledged not to provide military equipment to Iran and offered to help end the conflict. Following their meeting in Beijing, Trump also said Xi would like to see the Strait of Hormuz reopened. All they have to do is tell Iran open it. And why does he want it reopened if it's already open? I thought we opened it. It's not open? I don't know. I asked the question yesterday on X. Simple question. Is the Strait of Hormuz open or closed? And then immediately, a bunch of people told me that I was up the president's rear end or something, such a lackey. And then other people said, why are you hating on the president? So, Sam, I don't know. What do you say? And you know what I mean?
2: Yeah. Fake news.
1: And I mean, just it's some of the dumb back and forth. It was just, I mean, is that a better term for it? Dumb, ignorant, unintelligent, whatever, back and forth just followed it. And it's a simple question. Everybody should be allowed to ask this simple question. Is the Strait of Hormuz open or closed? Because we're saying it's open and we control it. Iran's saying it's closed. President Xi said he's going to help open it. Why do you have to open it if it's open? You should be able to ask that. And the second thing everybody should be able to ask is, why does Marco Rubio keep saying the straits?
2: Great question. I have no idea.
1: I just counted how many straits of Hormuz there are. There's one. I don't know.
3: Maybe that's the problem.
2: Yeah, there's just one.
1: There's more than one. One's open, one's closed.
3: Yeah. Maybe that's what it is. There's a confusion. There's one that's open, that one that's closed.
1: Are you telling me straight?
3: Much like the highways here.
2: Straights.
1: You know. Are you telling me straights?
3: Yeah.
1: Well, the highways here, you need to listen. For those who don't know, a couple of things about Texas. Love Texas. Deep in the heart of Texas. That said, when you're moving your ass here from California, or wherever it is that you're running away from ridiculous progressive Democrat policies, and you're driving 58 in a 60, you're the problem. If you're in the left lane and you're driving 58 in a 60, you're still the problem. If you're in the left lane and you're driving 63 in a 60 and people want to pass you, you're still the problem. It's not us. It's you. And also I want you to realize we have some of the dumbest people making decisions about how to fix roads here. I mean, again, if you're a road fixer and you're mad at me now, you're going to shut me off. Have a nice day. Dumb. Because you can have a road under construction for 72 years. You know what I'm saying?
2: It feels like 72 years. Yeah. I
3: mean, you should have told them if they're trying to exit the show, good luck trying to find one. So,
1: right. Yeah. You're not going to be able to find an exit. You might have to do a detour and wait to get off the show. But having said all of that, I mean, I don't understand. You've got like beautifully made a highway that's still got barriers all over it, not allowing you to use the entire thing. Can you just finish the construction? Now, growing up in South Florida and also parts of New York, Florida does it better. And I'll be honest with you, I'm just talking about road construction. I'm not dunking on Texas. Love Texas. We've been here a long time. But Florida says we're going to redo the road, and like tomorrow it's done. Hey, we redid the road. Because there's an incentive process. I ask you for a bid to redo the road. You give a bid of, let's say it's $1,000. Clearly it's going to be in the millions, but let's say it's $1,000 to be easy. Then I say, how long is it going to take? And you say it's going to take 30 days. I say, if you get it done before 30 days, we'll give you a bonus for every day that you save us. If you go over 30 days, we're going to take money away from what we owe you. That's called an incentive. In Texas, Sam, how long was the bridge closed down near where I live? 3 years?
2: 2.5 years. Yeah, it was such a long time.
1: I'm like, and remember, there was the whole zipper merge problem that we had.
2: Mm-hmm, the zipper merge. Because yeah.
1: Let me tell you again.
2: So many people.
1: I tried to teach them. I'm here to tell you. Don't start, Polo.
3: No, it's a zipper merge. I was just going to say,
2: people still don't know how to do it.
3: Do you remember when you first moved here and over there on 281 before they made actual like overpasses and stuff, how they had those super street things or whatever for a while?
1: they have the super street things where it makes you take a left and go back around.
2: Oh my gosh.
1: You're still moving the whole time, though.
2: So stupid.
1: Yeah. Still moving. It's like a J-turn or a super street or where the hell it is.
3: Super street, yeah.
1: When Sam and I first came here in 2005 and started scoping the area out, we literally...

0: the other day on one of the roads that's been under construction for 17 years. It's a two lane, and then it merges into a one lane, and the left lane's wide open. You got 32,000 cars in the right lane. Screw you. You're dumb. You're in the wrong lane. Use the other lane and zipper merge. And I got in front of him. Oh, he's beeping and he's waving and he's flagging me down and everything else. And I just, I always just, I don't, like Sam for a long time would flip people off. And I said, Sam, what? Stop flipping people off. Yes, you did.
1: I did that and you were there and you were like, you can't do that.
0: Right.
1: You can't do that. I was like, okay, don't do it.
2: Know that they're number one.
1: Number one. Yes. Yeah.
0: I will do the Mutombo wag though. I'll do this. Like I blocked your shot.
1: You not only do that. You stare at people too. You like, you pass them and you're like, oh, you give them a look.
0: I can give them a look.
1: You do.
0: I'm also known to pass the slow person in the left lane, get in front of them. I will never brake check you. I'm not looking to get into an accident. And I do this, which means get the hell out. You're in the wrong freaking lane.
1: Do you think it helps though, really?
0: I hope that they'll next time they'll say, I don't want the guy to give me the get in the other lane thing again next time.
1: Right.
0: So maybe it does help. But again, we're saying it for educational purposes only. Do not text me. Do not email me. Because you're wrong if you don't agree with me on the zipper merge. And you're wrong if you don't agree on incentivizing. Now, listen, we haven't talked about road work on this show for a long time. Sam, don't you agree that if you incentivize them getting done early, they'll get done early?
1: 100%. I'm so tired of all of these road construction projects taking years and years and years. And then when they're like, hey, we're going to finish last year. And it takes two or three more years. What in the world is going on? It's not like it's, I don't understand it. It's ridiculous.
0: Paula, does it not make sense to tell them we're going to take some of your money away if you go past your deadline?
2: Yes.
0: It's like they're not doing it here.
2: Yeah.
0: It's like, oh, I'm sorry. It's like they're saying it's going to take me 15 years to do it. And somebody said, great, you got the deal. 15 years.
2: Yeah, like what was
1: it? By that time it changes.
2: I got to remember if it was a Seinfeld episode or if it was in a movie where somebody like, said that here's your tip, and I've got, it was like a stack of like dollar bills. It's like, whenever, if you start doing things I don't like, I'm going to start taking dollars.
0: Oh, that's smart. Pretty good.
2: So, but this could be yours at the end of the meal, but you know.
0: It takes them so long to finish construction in this part of Texas that when they're done, it's time to expand again.
1: Like actually.
0: Like right 100%. When they're about to get done. Oh, we made it four lanes. Got to have six now. 833-JOE-PAGS. Don't give me crap about the zipper merge. You're wrong. 833-JOE-PAGS. 833-563-7247. JOEPAGS.com. 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
17: That's really interesting, Sam.
18: Right?
17: Before getting on Air Force One, think about it. This is actually pretty smart. Pretty smart. The Times of India is reporting that Trump-Xi summit ends with a twist. U.S. staff dump Chinese-issued phones, badges before boarding Air Force One. U.S. staff and members of the traveling press accompanying President Donald Trump reportedly dumped all materials handed out by Chinese officials before boarding Air Force One on Friday today. The move came as Trump concluded the high-profile two-day visit to Beijing after meeting with Chinese President Xi Jinping. According to the White House press pool, American officials collected and threw away several items issued during the visit, including press credentials, delegation pins, and burner phones used by White House staff. The materials were reportedly dumped into a bin placed near the aircraft stairs shortly before departure from Beijing Capital Airport. Does this video show that?
13: I don't think so.
17: Okay, so we're seeing the president get on Air Force One here in this video. But that would be interesting. I mean, again, he's getting the full regalia. You've got the military members, you know, up and down the sides here as he goes toward it. I don't say it doesn't show the actual tossing things in the bin. But I don't blame them. I mean, I don't blame them. Now, the Times of India is calling this an unusual move. I don't think so. The unusual move came despite the friendly public optics surrounding Trump's meetings with the Chinese President Xi Jinping during the two-day stay aimed at strengthening ties between Washington and Beijing. Behind the scenes, however, tensions reportedly emerged between Chinese and American officials over security and media access during several events linked to the summit, according to The Hill. During Trump and Xi's visit to Beijing's Temple of Heaven, a U.S. Secret Service agent accompanying the American press pool was allegedly denied entry by Chinese officials because the agent was carrying a firearm as part of standard security protocol. According to pool reports, the disagreement led to nearly 90-minute delay before the media was allowed into the venue following what reporters described as intense discussions between U.S. and Chinese officials. Further friction was reported during Trump's departure when Chinese authorities allegedly prevented members of the U.S. press pool from immediately joining the presidential motorcade before American aides intervened and pushed through security restrictions. What did they think was going to happen? It's a Chinese country. It's a communist country. China has been communist for a very long time. China is well known for having killed millions upon tens of millions of their own people. You know what I mean? I mean, what do you think they were going to do? Yeah, I mean, we have Chinese solar panels, some of which that have had some sort of beacons on them. Technology so China can find out where they are. Do you really think they're going to give you a free phone and there weren't going to be any strings attached? I mean, It actually, although the optics are pretty rough, it's actually pretty smart to get rid of anything they gave you. I don't care if they gave you cufflinks, get rid of them. Because China has shown itself to want to infiltrate everything America, everything United States, whether it's movies, academia, technology. I mean, come on. This is not surprising. So as much as the Times of India thinks that's a surprising story, it's not. That's exactly what the American contingent should have done. When we come back, I'm going to have those sound bites on Air Force One with President Trump. Lots of time for your phone calls as well on a Free Speech Friday, 833-JOE-PAGS. We're back after this.
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18: iHeartRadio weather, partly cloudy for tonight. A low in the mid-50s. Scattered showers and thunderstorms tomorrow. Mostly cloudy and breezy. A high in the low 70s. There could be some strong storms tomorrow night, still rainy on Monday. I'm meteorologist Mace Michaels on Twin Cities News Talk, AM 1130. Right now it's 70.
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22: 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And boy, oh boy, do they have a lot to say about it. 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
29: I'm Jane Fergus. 1,500 ships are stranded in the Persian Gulf, and today a senior Iranian official posted new plans for a toll booth.
30: Saying, quote, "The necessary fees will be collected for the specialized services provided under this mechanism. This route will remain closed to the operators of the so-called Freedom Project."
29: Fox's Lucas Tomlinson. Some specifics now coming out of President Trump's trip to China.
31: Trump pointed new trade deals that China's made commitments like buying U.S. soybeans and Boeing aircraft, and Boeing now confirming to Fox an initial commitment of 200 aircraft.
29: That's Fox's Alex Hogan reporting. Both countries say they have agreed to a framework for lasting U.S.-China relations. 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
17: I'll peek over at you over on my screen, and, and what I'll see is, like, you smiling as you're talking to somebody. Are people calling in and telling you jokes today? What's going on?
33: No, I just really enjoy answering the phones. I love talking to the people.
17: I mean, it only makes sense that that you would smile, because our listeners are awesome. But, but I mean, just like, I looked over a few times today, and you're, like, smiling. I'm like, okay, there's something very fun happening that I feel like I'm not a part
33: of. It's Free Speech Friday. It's always fun.
17: It is Free Speech Friday. You know, what's funny is people who are not familiar with the show will say, oh, come, it's only free speech on Friday. Why do you hate the Constitution every other day?
33: Wow. Shut up. Really? Come on. Really? Listen to the show more, please.
17: I had one clown yesterday. I posted over on X, and I thought this was a smart post, but then again, I'm me, so I'm going to think it's smart. Maybe it wasn't smart, but I'm me, so I thought, hey, I'm pretty smart to write this. I posted, as I said earlier, is the Strait of Hormuz open, yes or no? I think it's a simple question. And I told you, some people are responding, why are you so far up Trump's rear end? Why do you love Netanyahu? Why do you lick his toes? I mean, it's always something stupid, you know, about how I'm completely obnoxiously on one side or the other. And in the same answer pool, I had people telling me how up, Netanyahu and Trump's rear end I am, as we're telling me, why are you calling out President Trump and why aren't you being nicer? It's almost you can't win for losing, as your grandfather Larry used to say. You can't win for losing. I mean, I'm looking at it going, what do you people want me to say? like literally nothing. You know what I mean?
33: I know. I feel like people just want to like rage bait you. Like they're just trying to like boil your blood and you know, you just don't let it get to you anymore. It's awesome.
17: Right. Well, I mean, I went back and forth with one idiot who decided to, he said he was asking me a question with no question marks. And it was about why did Trump allow Netanyahu to drag him into a war or something? I'm like, what are you talking about? And there was no question mark. I was like, that's like a statement. You're saying that he dragged him into a war. You had no proof of that. Trump himself has said it didn't happen. And then the guy's answer to me was, you're nobody. I don't even know who you are. And I'm like, you're literally tweeting to me. What do you mean?
33: I hate it when people do that. Oh, I don't even listen to the show. But you
17: called
33: in.
17: You're a nobody. You're a nobody.
33: Yeah, right. So stupid. They're jealous. So,
17: hey, you know, I wrote back a few times, and finally I said, and this is what made me think of it. Tomorrow's Free Speech Friday. Call the show. No, now you want me to call the show to help your ratings.
33: Like, okay. Like, doofus, please, our ratings do not need any help right now.
17: Doofus McAnonymous Doofus on X thinks that my ratings will suffer if he doesn't call in and tell me how stupid I am.
33: Thanks, Keyboard Kenny.
17: You know what I mean? And I mean, it makes me think to myself, wow, where were we before all this social media garbage happened? Where were we? We were here. If Polo had a problem with me, he would say so to me. If I had a problem with you, I would say so to you. If some outside person had a problem with me, I would never hear about it.
33: Right.
17: And they would never have the huevos to say it. Like, everybody's very slick to call me stupid or I'm a dumbass and everything else. I'm like, hey, just say it to me when you see me. You know what I mean? Because that's never going to happen.
33: Oh, yeah. This age of keyboard warriors, it's so infuriating because they would never say that to you in person. They would never say the things to me in person. Sometimes people call in and they say the meanest things and then they just hang up and I'm like, okay, thanks. I'm a real human being. Like, would you say that to me to my face? No.
17: They wouldn't. And the thing is, they feel accomplished when they do it. I mean, I don't know how you can feel accomplished saying something like, I don't know who you are. Well, I've been in this business now 37 years. Nothing you say will make me think I'm not good at what I do. Nothing, clearly. Nothing you say will make me reconsider my decisions as a talk show host or as a broadcaster or a social media guy. Nothing. There literally is nothing you can say. Now, if higher-ups that make decisions about me say something, I'll listen. Thankfully, I've realized how wrong most of them have been over 37 years. Many of them, though, and everyone I work with now is very smart, and I listen to everything they say. But, I mean, some random nobody with a fake picture and a fake name on a social media platform where you can be anonymous and hide, I guess, I mean, is the goal that I will quit my job because you called me dumb or nobody or you don't know who I am? You know what I mean? I don't get that.
33: So stupid. I just don't get it. People, we're doing a job here. We're just trying to give you information. But, you know, we don't need to do the whole name game thing. It's stupid. Come on, grow up.
17: Extremely stupid. So, just when you do that, be cognizant of the fact that you wouldn't do it in real life. And there's one classic example I always give. There was a guy at a car dealership. I was getting my car fixed in the service center. Guy says, hey, are you Joe Pat? Yes, I am. Man. Nice to meet you. Hey, can I take a picture? Sure, take a picture. My wife loves your show. Well, that's great. Tell your wife I said hi. And then he got into like our Twitch stream one night and started railing on me. And I'm like, what are you doing? Well, I met you in person and I know this, that, and the other. I don't know who you think. I said, are you the guy I met at the car dealership 2 days ago? And he left. Because he knew that he was, and he had every opportunity. And not that I'm Bobby Badass, but he had every opportunity to say to me, I don't like you or your show, and here's why. But instead, he wants to take a selfie, which I find to be kind of amazing. 833-JOE-PAGS, 833-563-7247, joepags.com. Little sound, little audio, little video from President Trump on Air Force One a little while ago.
0: He had a great stay. It was an amazing period of time. He's an incredible guy. Got along, made a lot of great trade deals, including over 200 planes from Boeing with a promise of 750 planes, which will be by far the largest order ever if they do a good job with the 200, which I'm sure they will. And that's General Electric, also the engines. So they're buying General Electric. So it's approximately 400, 450 engines, 200 planes. And a promise of up to 750 if they do a good job. We had an amazing time. It was a very historic.
17: And it makes you wonder, who do you believe? The president says, we've got a deal. Got to be 200 planes. If they do a good job, could be as many as 750. The BBC report says there's no deal or no details of deals that are being released. Even though we all saw the president yesterday say they wanted 150, they're going to end up taking 200. And he says, I think it's a commitment. Pretty sure. It sounds like a commitment. Pretty sure it is. Which is very interesting. And there's this.
1: Did you talk about fentanyl at all?
17: Did you talk about fentanyl at all was the question.
0: Talked about fentanyl. As you know, I put a tariff on because of fentanyl. And they discussed that. But I put a penalty. It's a penalty. A lot of money we take in because of that. I'd prefer not taking it. And I'd prefer that we don't have. But we did talk about fentanyl.
1: What kind of agreement did you
0: make? You know, the fentanyl is down, way down from where it was. And it could be because of the tariff penalty.
17: So they did talk about fentanyl. And yes, the fentanyl is way down. We know the FBI has seized tons of fentanyl that could have killed hundreds of millions of Americans. So all that's good. But they did bring up fentanyl. That's good. Then this.
0: President Xi and I talked a lot about Taiwan. He thinks they cannot have anything to do with what they're doing. I mean, he's, you know, against very much what they're doing. We talked about Taiwan. We talked about Iran a lot. And I think we have a very good understanding with both. On Taiwan, he does not want to see a fight for independence because that would be a very strong confrontation. And I heard him out.
2: Are you going to see the word?
0: No, I didn't make a comment on it. I heard him out. I have a lot of respect for him. On Iran, it's very interesting. He feels strongly they can't have a nuclear weapon. He said that very strongly. They cannot have a nuclear weapon, and he wants them to open up the strait. But as he said, they closed it, and then you closed them with a smile. And it's true. We control the strait. And they've done no business. Literally, they've done no business in the last 2.5 weeks, which is approximately $500 million a day. So we have... We're doing very well on all fronts.
17: Do we have a better answer? By the way, plane noise added for no extra charge for the listeners out there. Sorry. I don't listen with AI. Sam, how long would it take them with AI just to fix that? She's taking phone calls. I mean, Polo, seriously, you just run it through AI in like 5 minutes. Wouldn't it fix that?
3: Of course. But then, you know, they want to keep the realism that they're on the plane.
17: I mean,
3: I'm being sarcastic, of course, but.
17: Oh, Sam, I think he's talking to a caller, and let us hear it for a second. Or are you talking, Sam, are you talking to me? Yeah, you're broken. It ain't working. Move your lips, and I'll pretend I know what you're saying. Go ahead. My name is Sam. Look at my hair. Wow, this is really great that it's Friday. I can't wait to enjoy the weekend. Look at my dog over my right shoulder. We cannot hear you. I have no idea why. I thought you were talking to a caller. Yeah, you try to fix that. We'll try to fix that during the break. But yeah, I mean, it would take a second. Now those listening are going, well, why didn't you fix it? I didn't have any time. I had no time to fix it. You know why? I'm over here posting videos for you. We've got the full interview of with Lily Tang Williams from yesterday. She's running for New Hampshire representative. She's from China, escaped communist China. That's up and running right now. Got my full Unshaken and Unafraid with Joe Pags with Mel Kay, who's going to be on this program next hour. That's about 35, 37 minutes long. Go check that out. So we're busy doing stuff. If I had time, I promise you, I would have made it clearer than it just was. But that doesn't make any sense. If you're out here distributing this audio and this video, and you're with the White House, no matter whose White House it is, I'm not cutting down President Trump, I don't want him to do it, but somebody should be sending it out with clearer audio. Then there's this.
4: Have you rejected the latest proposal from Iran?
17: Have you rejected the latest proposal from Iran?
4: Or where does that stand?
0: Well, I looked at it, and if I don't like the first sentence, I just throw it away.
17: I looked at it, if I don't like the first sentence, I just throw it away.
0: An unacceptable sentence. Because they have fully agreed no nuclear, and if they have any nuclear of any form, I don't read the rest of
4: the letter. 20 years is not enough for you. It's got to be a
0: problem. No, 20 years is enough, but the level of guarantee from them is not enough. In other words, it's got to be a real 20 years, not a big one.
4: They've got to get all the fuel out and no more production.
0: We have to get everything, but we're not even talking about caught the nuclear dust. Came up with a terrible scene to have caught on.
4: I'm talking about because they would not remove the...
0: And they said that they can't remove it because they don't have the technology to remove it.
4: Well,
0: they don't have the type of tractors. They say the only one... They told me directly. They said the only one that can remove it is China or the U.S. but then they took it back, but they'll agree to it eventually.
17: All right, so again, I'm not really sure what this deal is with Iran. The nuclear dust, that he said he coined the term, and then only the U.S. or China can do it. We certainly don't want China to get in there and get their uranium. They say they're going to do it, then they're not going to do it. I don't know. Sam, can we hear you now or not? Nothing. Your whole system broke. What the heck is going on? I'm telling you, it's because we're covering the CIA today. They probably have said, we can't let her have a voice on this show. Okay, try to say something again. I'll try to translate again. I love macaroni. Boom, nailed it. Oh, I think I really knew exactly what she was saying. 833-JOE-PAGS, 833-563-7247, joepags.com. Definitely want to hear from you. We're back after this in the Joe Pags Show.
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17: Thanks. I appreciate you stopping by. It's the Joe Pags Show for your Friday, Free Speech Friday. Let's go to the phone lines. We promise free speech. Let's make it happen. Susan, Florida, what's going on?
18: Hey, Joe. I just wanted to comment on when you had Lily Tang on yesterday.
17: Yeah.
18: I lived in Taiwan for 5.5 years.
17: Wow.
18: And what she says is dead on. Do not believe a word from the Communist Party chair or anyone else over there. They call us Guoyu, which is Chinese for crazy foreign devils.
17: Wow.
18: And unless we're a legitimate friend, I know, unless we're a legitimate friend, what they promise us holds no water.
17: So whatever deal he makes, whatever promise he makes, he can renege on. So what do you think about them dumping all the devices?
18: I think that was the smartest thing they could have done.
17: Yeah. No, I mean, it makes sense.
18: Living in Taiwan. Yeah. Makes perfect sense to me.
17: Well, I went there, and I was very, very, you know, engaged in what were they doing? Were they adding something to the bags that I had? Were they putting us in a room that was being surveilled at all times? I got very sick from the food there. I guess because the water isn't really potable, and I must have had some water. But it was a very strange experience. I felt the entire time that I was being surveilled, and I'm sure that I was.
18: You were. I know when we could not go in from Taiwan into mainland China, but when we came back to the States, we did go over on a trip to mainland China.
17: Yeah.
18: And we walked into a park in Shanghai, and all these Chinese people came around. I never told them I actually spoke Chinese because I figured I'd probably forgotten most of my Chinese.
17: Right.
18: And we were talking to the people there, and they were telling us all about Florida and how many, you know, lakes there are in Florida. They know way more about us than we know about them. But all of a sudden, we had a woman and a man dressed in dark suits come toward us, and everybody scattered.
17: Wow. I'm telling you, there's a society there that we don't have any understanding of. Susan, I appreciate you. Have a great weekend. I appreciate the insight. That's pretty cool. It is a different way of life. And you never for a second think to yourself, but I have free speech and I'm allowed to say. No. You know that you're under the thumb when you're there. You can literally feel it. And you also feel the underground economy that's going on over there at all times. So it's a very interesting place. Let me go to Roger in Kansas City. Roger, what's going on? Hi. Hello, Roger.
7: Yes, can you hear me?
17: I can, but it's breaking up pretty badly. Let's give it a shot. Go ahead.
7: Let me move a few feet. Is this any better?
17: Yeah, give it a shot. Better? Go ahead.
7: So, of course.
17: Yeah, I can't hear him. I think his question was going to be, why did President Trump give Xi such high praise? Because that's what you do. It's all about image. Somebody of that ideology, somebody from that part of the world, it's all about image. It's all about what looks good going forward. And Roger, I absolutely would have taken your question and your call, but your cell phone sucks. Let's get a better cell phone. But yeah, I mean, he gave him the high praise outwardly. Behind closed doors, I'm sure there was some tough talk. I would hope so anyway. Delaware, Dave, what's going on? Hi.
19: Hey, how's it going, Mr. Joe Pack?
17: Living the dream, my friend. Talk to me.
19: I'm glad to hear that. Hey, I wanted to mess with you a little bit, like call you Mr. Nobody, but I'll tell you what, first time I heard you come on my station, and I have my certain people I listen to and everything. Hey, dude, I was hooked right away. You're not a nobody.
17: Thank you.
19: You're somebody because it was fantastic. You're enthralling. You draw the audience in. And it's just fantastic.
17: Thank you.
19: And I was hoping maybe just throw me a curveball. I'm pretty up to date on everything, and I was hoping maybe you throw me a curveball, say, hey, what do you think about this? And I could throw it out there for you.
17: I don't have a curveball to throw you because I don't even know what topic we're talking about. Let's see. The internal combustion engine is neither internal nor combustion. Go.
19: Well, the internal combustion engine was detrimental a long time ago when it was invented, and then it helped us proceed to be able to travel and make long trips with loads of goods that we were unable to do before. Other than that, you were talking about China, and my thought on China is you can't trust them. Anybody that... just like I was listening to a show earlier, and he said his grandmother used to say... You know, are they an honest person? If they're not an honest person, say, God bless you. I will still pray for you,
17: right.
19: But you have to cut them off.
17: Dave, I hear you, brother. Look, I got to go. I'm up against the break here. That internal combustion engine thing, I think, was from a character that Mike Myers used to play on Saturday Night Live. He would play like an older Jewish woman who would say, blah, blah, blah, blah, blah, discuss, because he was all choked up about something. I forget the name of the character, but I believe he's the one that came up with the internal combustion engine is neither internal nor combustion, which, of course, it is. But it was kind of a thing that popped into my head. I'm not used to throwing curveballs at my listeners. Let me throw something at him and see what he says. He did a fine job with it, though. Dave, good job out of Delaware. We appreciate you. Joe Pags Show coming back. Stay here.
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24: Tehran's toll booth. I'm Jane Fergus, Fox News. No deal. The U.S. and Iran still squaring off as the Strait of Hormuz remains closed. Fox's Lucas Tomlinson is in Dubai with the latest.
25: Issues with the Strait of Hormuz continue. Here's President Trump's interview with Rhett Baer explaining why opening the Strait of Hormuz remains a challenge.
26: To stop the Strait is very easy. All they have to do is say, we dropped a mine in the Strait someplace.
25: More than 1,500 ships remain stranded in the Persian Gulf, including those filled with oil and fertilizer. Today, a senior Iranian official posted new plans for the toll booth that ships who want to make the risky transit through the Strait of Hormuz have to do, saying, quote, the necessary fees will be collected for the specialized services provided under this mechanism. This route will remain closed to the operators of the so-called Freedom Project.
24: Officials claim the ceasefire remains in effect. President Trump returned from his trip to China, where trade was one of the top issues discussed. Fox's Alex Hogan has more from the White House.
27: Trump pointed new trade deals that China's made commitments like buying U.S. soybeans and Boeing aircraft, and Boeing now confirming to Fox an initial commitment of 200 aircraft. And China's Commerce Ministry said that the U.S. and China have agreed to expand agricultural trade. Supporters are praising President Trump's trip, while critics are already blasting this as a failure. China's foreign minister saying that they, being the two leaders, have agreed to a new framework for the following future years that will not only acknowledge the very real differences that exist between these two countries, but also examine how to cooperate together, how to collaborate, especially as it pertains to trade. And also, this is a framework, they say, that is going to last for at least the next several years.
24: China's President Xi Jinping is set to visit the U.S. in September. 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
28: iHeartRadio weather, partly cloudy for tonight, a low in the mid-50s. Scattered showers and thunderstorms tomorrow, mostly cloudy and breezy, a high in the low 70s. There could be some strong storms tomorrow night, still rainy on Monday. I'm meteorologist Mace Michaels on Twin Cities News Talk, AM 1130. Right now it's...
29: Hi, it's Chuck Douglas. You know what gets a lot of people stuck with weight loss? They treat it like a thought instead of a decision. I need to do something. I'll get to it. maybe after things settle down, and that can go on for years. That's why I like Reclaim by Awaken 180. It takes all that vague someday thinking and turns it into something real. 10 weeks, a clear plan, a real finish line, not wishful thinking, action. And I can tell you firsthand, that matters. I lost my first 40 pounds in just 10 weeks with Awaken 180, so I know exactly what can happen when you stop dieting and start following a real plan.